0: wager on whether or not a flight will be canceled. That's despite Kalshi entering into a binding agreement not to use FlightAware's data for commercial purposes, according to FlightAware's lawsuit. They add that Kalshi continued doing so even after FlightAware asked them to stop. Mike Dubusky, ABC News.
1: Kalshi hasn't yet responded to requests for comment. And an opera about the opioids epidemic opened on Sunday at the Edinburgh International Festival. The Galloping Cure by Missy Mazzoli was sparked by the opioid-related death of her two cousins. From the Canadian, this is the Canadian Press. In sports, the Toronto Blue Jays say rookie pitcher Trey Yesavage is out week to week after surgery on his left knee. Blue Jays manager John Schneider says the operation was successful and that he's not ruled out for the year. The Blue Jays gave the update on his status before tonight's game against the visiting Boston Red Sox. 19-year-old Spaniard Rafael Hodar continued his breakout run at the Men's National Bank Open, defeating France's Arthur Fils in the quarterfinals this afternoon in Montreal. Hodar has surged to number 11 in the live ATP ranking. The Vancouver Canucks have signed forward Adam Novotný to a 3-year entry-level contract. The Canucks selected the Czech forward 24th overall with their second first-round pick at the 2026 NHL Draft. And soccer star Cristiano Ronaldo and model Georgina Rodriguez are husband and wife. They married today in a civil ceremony in a coastal town near Lisbon. The 41-year-old Ronaldo is coming off of playing in his record-tying 6th World Cup for Portugal. From the Canadian Press, I'm Hannah Stolz.
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5: Here's the latest forecast from the AM 800 Weather Center. We have a chance of more rain this evening, then fog patches developing overnight, the low 18 or 64 Fahrenheit. Clouds continuing tomorrow, a 40% chance of rain and the risk of a thunderstorm, the high 28 with the humidex 36. Could see showers and storms tomorrow night, the low 18 or 64. Another chance of rain on Thursday, the high 28, then sunny Friday, the high 26.
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7: This is Shane Hewitt and the Night Shift on the

0: reprehensible, but we need to figure out how to deal with these ideas and how to come to terms with them if we want to develop a complete and nuanced understanding of our own history. So, yeah, I think the immediacy of these stories, the relevance and the resonance of some of these individuals, that's really what we wanted to highlight.
1: Close to Conflict, explore the ways the American Civil War shaped Canadian society. So tell me, Tim, what's one thing that we don't quite realize had such an impact on us as Canadians but comes from the American Civil War?
0: Well, if I had to just focus on one, I would say that it's important for Canadians to understand that the American Civil War was a major catalyst in the development of Canada's armed forces. There was an understanding at the beginning of the war, as tensions deepened between the United States, or the Northern United States, the Lincoln administration, and Great Britain, that Britain could not shoulder the burden of our defense. The British Empire was global, troops were spread very thin over the empire, and so it was critically important that British North Americans, so Canadians and Maritimers, that they assume a greater responsibility in their own defense. And so young men, middle-aged men, older men, joined their local militia companies, they established new ones, they drilled, they armed, they trained, and this really was the beginning of a professional fighting force in Canada.
1: Tim Foran is here from the Canadian War Museum. We're going to learn more about Canada's involvement in the American Civil War next.
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1: Dr. Tim Foran from the Canadian War Museum is here. Tim, you ever think about what it'd be like to live way back then and like sail from the UK on a boat all the way across the ocean to go to a place where there's really not much happening? There's a lot of space. And by the way, here's a piece of paper that says they have some dirt, but you got to walk for 17 days to get there and you might find a stake in the ground or you might not. So you hopefully build a house in the right spot. And then by the way, there's a war they need you to fight against people that also just moved from your country next door. Like, just to be pragmatic about it. I mean, really, that's kind of crazy.
0: Well, yeah, absolutely. I'm really interested in the motives of the British North Americans who fought in the American Civil War. I mean, it's, for many of us, it seems, absolutely insane that, you know, the farm kid from, the rural province of Canada would decide to pack up and break British law and Canadian law, cross the border and fight. And they would fight for a number of reasons. Some of them for adventure, some of them for fun or for pay. There were probably between 1,500 and 2,000 black British North Americans who fought, enlisted in the Union Army as soon as they could in 1863. And these were ardent abolitionists, you know, fighting to free their friends, their brothers, their sisters, their parents from bondage. The wide diversity of motives in this story is something that's really fascinating to me. I'm endlessly intrigued by what motivated these young guys.
1: When we look at today and we get mad at somebody at a red light for not using their blinker, and then you really look back in time and go, oh, things were different.
0: Yeah, they absolutely were. And, when many of these British North Americans were crossing the border and enlisting, they knew how deadly this war was. There was at the beginning of the war this idea that it wouldn't last very long. I think there was a lot of support, especially among the British North American elite, for the Confederacy. And there was an idea that, you know, that the Union couldn't really win this war and that it would be over relatively quickly. I think over the first year and a half of the war, there was this very hard realization that this war would last a lot longer than anyone expected and that it would be a lot more brutal. So, you know, the Battle of Shiloh, the Battle of Antietam in autumn 1862, There are 23,000 casualties. It remains the bloodiest single day in American history. This is known in British North America, and yet there are still young men who are crossing and enlisting overwhelmingly in the Union Army. It's pretty incredible. They knew that conditions were brutal, and they enlisted and fought anyway in a war that wasn't theirs.
1: For a country that didn't exist yet.
0: Yeah.
1: Right? And I would imagine that so many people left Ireland and England and all these things because they were looking for opportunity. And then now they're in a place where they're fighting. It's not like we had the borders, the things as we know it today as sort of this defined line of everything. Am I understanding that right?
0: Well, there certainly was a border. I mean, there was a frontier between British North America and the United States that ran from, you know, the Bay of Fundy all the way to the Western Lakes, and an understood 49th parallel that had been nominally the border between the United States and or American territory and British territory since just after the War of 1812. But it's not defended. There's tremendous movement back and forth across this border. As I say, it's kind of a notional border. The American Civil War changes that. For the first time after the St. Albans raid in 1864, the Lincoln administration says, all right, British North Americans, if you want to come into the United States, you need passports. There's tremendous pressure by the American government on the Canadian government to close that border, to enforce it, to make sure that people aren't moving back and forth because they're considered a major security risk. So your point is so interesting. The border really acquires a new reality because of the American Civil War. Previously, before the war, it had been pretty notional. During and after the Civil War, it becomes a very real part of the British North American experience.
1: I had read something, I don't even know if this is accurate, so you correct me, please, but that basically the affluent folks, right, that had moved to what we know as Canada at the time, were quite fond of the opportunities that were coming together in America. And so I'm up north, but I kind of like what they're up to down there. We should be more like that. And so when all of a sudden warring starts, it was confusing to tell who was a friend and who wasn't at times, because of money and opportunity. Is that right?
0: Yeah, absolutely. It's an incredibly, I mean, I think the public opinion in British North America towards the Civil War is very ambivalent. You have a lot of really mixed feelings. And a lot of the anti-union sentiment is not so much anti-union. It's based on fear of American invasion and annexation. Because before that, before the Civil War, there had been a free trade agreement, the reciprocity agreement of the 1850s, which was facilitating trade between the British North American colonies and the United States. There was a good deal of movement back and forth, primarily from Canada to the United States. Something like a quarter of a million British North American born immigrants were living in the States at the time of the outbreak of the Civil War. Thousands of these guys enlist in the Union Army. They were speaking the same language. By and large, denominationally, they're the same people. Overwhelmingly, English speakers tend to be overwhelmingly Protestant, with the exception of sizable a critical mass of Irish Catholics, but they're on both sides of the border. French Canadians have a sizable presence, especially in and around New England. So yeah, there's a great deal of movement back and forth and a transnational identities that are developing. And the Civil War really ends that. It brings it to an abrupt close, and it becomes more important for British North Americans to define themselves in opposition to an American other than it had been since the War of 1812, I would argue.
1: With Civil War down in America, what a great place to hide out if you're wanted, or if you happen to kidnap somebody, which my understanding was it was pretty common back then. You just kidnap people, and that's a great way to get someone's attention. But it was a great place to go hide out. Yeah. Again, proximity wins, yeah?
0: Yeah. Well, you have what an interesting question. There's a great deal of movement of military personnel back and forth across the border. So you have draft dodgers coming up from the United States. They're called skedaddlers at the time. It's a great term, skedaddlers. And they're coming in such numbers from Maine into New Brunswick that, there is a local feature near the border that is, redubbed Skedaddler's Ridge. And there's a Skedaddler's Reach as well. The phenomenon of the skedaddler is, at first, they're relatively welcomed. There's a lot of sympathy for draft dodgers. in British North America. But over time, there's a perception that they're taking all of the job opportunities of, you know, of British North Americans, and they're forcing down wages, and they become not too popular. And even more unpopular or less popular group of newcomers from the North are crimpers. And these are folks who are employed by the Union Army to recruit illegally. They're all operating illegally in Canada. And when congressional districts specifically in 1863 start increasing the number of recruits that are required from each area, the pressure is on for these guys to increase the number of British North American recruits. So they kidnap. They resort to kidnapping. There's a famous story. A young fellow called Ebenezer Tyler from Wolf Island, who's kidnapped from his home when he's asleep and taken across the border by force. There are stories of schoolboys in Montreal who were grabbed off the streets and forced into service in the Union Army, never to be heard from again. Some of these are almost certainly exaggerated stories, but they make for fascinating reading. And then on the other hand, you have, again, as I mentioned, these transnational fighters, British North American men, and at least one woman, who crossed the border specifically to enlist and to fight for a variety of reasons, among them abhorrence of slavery and a desire to see it crushed.
1: The Canadian War Museum. It's warmuseum.ca. There is a page there that has a description of what's going on. This one you do have to go see. So I realize that's tough for you in Victoria, but if you are planning to travel, if it's not for this, on your bucket list as a Canadian is the Canadian War Museum at some point. I mean, it's a bonus if you come during Canada Day or something in the summer when it's nice and warm and all those things, but trust me. Dr. Tim Foran, thank you for popping in and sharing the stories and all the hard work. I thoroughly enjoyed walking through it. It was really great.
0: No, it's my pleasure. Thank you so much for having me, Shane. All the very best.
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18: Here's the latest forecast from the AM 800 Weather Center. We have a chance of more rain this evening, then fog patches developing overnight, the low 18 or 64 Fahrenheit. Clouds continuing tomorrow, a 40% chance of rain and the risk of a thunderstorm, the high 28 with the humidex 36. Could see showers and storms tomorrow night, the low 18 or 64. Another chance of rain on Thursday, the high 28, then sunny Friday, the high 26.
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0: she had the goosebumps going on. She goes, oh my God, your mother was exactly like that. So,
1: oh, cool.
0: we have those moments where I bring her and I laughed and she goes, you know, you're our silver lining. You're another connection to our sister Jackie who died, almost 20 years ago. So stuff like that happens. It makes it worth it. And my wife Michelle, they love her because she's way too good for me. And Jackson, you know, he had to hang out with kids younger than him, but you know, he did well. So it's been fun.
1: I love it. Such good stories and open-hearted, Bobby. I love that when you share open-hearted stories. There you go. Traveling across Western Canada from Surrey all the way to the Paw down south. And let me know how Silverwood goes. It's a nice spot. We had a lot of fun there. We used to go camping in around like Sandpoint and Whitefish and all those spots. So yeah, it's beautiful. Yeah, beautiful drive.
0: Now, hopefully the smoke and that guy's in jail now, so he's not setting fires. So that's good too.
1: Good stuff. All right. Thank you so much. Uncle Bob's Bits. Well done, Bobo.
0: Later.
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1: What do you do with an old Canadian flag? In front of my house, when I bought the house, there's a flagpole. And there is a flag on it. And it's time to get a new one. And so I thought, okay, how does this work? Do you just go to the dollar store? I'd like something that lasts a little longer. So I know there's some amazing flag stores and flag folks we've had on the show before. Patriotism and people buying Canadian flags. So I'll probably go that route. I'd like something that's going to last. But mine's looking a little faded. Not tattered, though. I'm not at a point where it's like tattered and I'm like I'm misrepresenting my Canadian heart. But what do you do with that stuff? How does this stuff work? Turns out there actually is a way to do it. I had no idea. And joining me now is Nick McCarthy, Director of Marketing Communications and Community Outreach, Beechwood Cemetery, National Cemetery of Canada. And the Canadian flag, it's important. I was shocked to read that burning it is actually one of the things that's included. I don't think that's the best way to go. How does this work, Nick? What do we do with old flags?
5: Well, so, yeah, I know it sounds a little shocking, but essentially there are three different ways, right? When you're looking at the Canadian flag, we know that we want to fly it when it's proper. We know we want to fly it when it's not tattered or torn or that it's not orangey. You drive around, you see it, and you kind of alluded to that. But there's three recognized ways now through Heritage Canada to do it. One is to grab scissors and cut them into primary colors. And that's the most traditional way to get rid of
1: old flags.
5: How does that
1: work?
5: Well, that's the question. So you would just take your flag down. You would cut it into red and white. You would cut the maple leaf out and essentially cut it into strips, and then just throw it out.
1: Okay, that feels wrong.
5: Yes, a lot of people have an issue like taking a pair of scissors to our flag, but the other way is to burn it privately. And that's doing in your backyard, just quietly. A lot of veterans end up doing that. A lot of current serving members do that. It's quite common. And a lot of Legion members, you'll often hear them collect some flags to do it. Mm-hmm. But a few years ago, we decided as the National Cemetery of Canada that we needed to provide a service to all Canadians from coast to coast to coast. And because we have a crematorium on site, and it has, and there's a whole bunch of regulations around it, but it does have the ability to sort of clean the air. We decided a few years ago to start this Under the Maple Leaf program. And so our goal is to give flags a dignified final chapter, and we collect them all year round, and then once a year we have a big service that we invite the public to, and they can either bring the flag or deliver their flags beforehand. And it's quite a meaningful way to end it, and then we privately cremate it afterwards.
1: See, I think that is substantially different than burning it, right? Like, to me, the notion of burning the flag, I mean, we see on TV what people who don't like a country do to flags from other countries, right? And so that's where I think the image kind of pops into people's brains about like, oh, wait a sec. Like I have a burn barrel in the back and I'm just supposed to throw the flag in there. I mean, this does seem more dignified. What's the reaction been like?
5: The reaction has been actually fantastic, right? And, like, I agree with you, the idea of just lighting a flag and doing that in your backyard is something. But what's great is one of our Canadian casket makers, Northern Casket, actually provides a custom-made casket for this event.
1: Oh, wow.
5: And so we put it into this beautifully handmade fourth-generation Canadian company casket. And then we have our military members who serve on site actually walk it off. You won't actually see the cremation happen because we do it in private. However, it does give you that moment where you can thank your flag, you can put it in, and it gives more of a ceremonial aspect. So the reception has been phenomenal. We've had flags from coast to coast to coast. We've had people sharing where their flags have flown. One was a flag that an immigrant, a Ukrainian immigrant, received like 30 years ago, and it flew over there. Family homestead. One was given to them on their final day of service and the military. Some are just flags that they have found in their family cottages or in their garages, right? So it's all these really interesting stories, and you get to learn how much this simple flag means to people.
1: It does. It's quite interesting to hear that there is a kind of a cool way, symbolic way to do it. I mean, it's a great opportunity for you guys to get a little exposure and get more involved on a larger scale. I mean, at a cemetery, people kind of go, that's not a fun topic, right? But what the tradition and what it stands for, it feels like, anyway, that, you know, it could plug people back into it, because people wouldn't know that. How do you deal with a flag? I mean, I went to, where was it? Was it a grocery store? Oh, it was like a Home Hardware. In and around right before Canada Day, and as you made your purchase, they gave you a free flag, right?
5: Yeah.
1: Like, put this up on your patio in the front. Now, it was a promotional thing. It was a really nice sentiment. I liked the idea. I thought it was really great. But, you know, it's not an expensive flag. It's not going to last very long. But so, like, I think there's a lot of opportunity here for people to be able to do something meaningful, bit of a reset, and think about things differently.
5: Exactly. Like, we tend to sort of really promote people taking a look at their flag either in the spring when you put it up for the first time, or sadly as winter's coming towards the end of the sort of the season where people remove their private flags. And of course, we cremate our own flags. There's 11 flagpoles at Beechwood Cemetery in four different national cemeteries, or three different national cemeteries within our property. And it gives people this meaningful way to sort of say, okay, this flag has served me. I can do something beneficial. Like, even today I got a flag in the mail, and we receive them on a regular basis, and small notes saying where it's from, and often just small thank you, saying thank you, I know my flag is now taken care of. So it's very much a personal feeling, and we're so encouraged just by the support that we've received, and just the fact that other partners are coming out saying they want to start collecting flags on our behalf. So, again, it's just been a wonderful program to launch.
1: More flags, the better. One of the things that I always remember back in the day driving through America, of course, is the amount of people that had American flags on a pole, off the house, whatever, and more and more and more seeing them here in Canada. And I think that part is really cool. You can get the parliamentary flags that come from the Peace Tower. The current wait list is over 100 years. Good news, most of those people are not going to make it, so that could get accelerated if you wanted to put your name in there. Don't let that deter you. There are other Parliament Hill flags as well. Do you see more of this kind of stuff going on where, like, with organizations like yours, where you've got military involved and, you know, the cemetery involved, that more people are looking for these kinds of flags for a little bit more meaning?
5: We often get asked for our Canadian flags, or we'll have somebody come in and ask to fly a specific flag on a specific day. So we do that on a regular basis now. It's part of our sort of not core identity, but it's something that we're slowly working on to provide a system. Now it's more sort of like, hey, I'd really like the flag that flew at my grandfather's funeral. Mm. Is it possible to get it? Or could you fly this flag for the funeral?
1: Yep.
5: It's quite amazing in that sense. Like, you can get the flag from Juneau Beach. You can get the flag from I think Vimy Ridge as well. So there are different places that'll you can get on a list. We've borrowed flags from other places as well for meaningful moments, right? Where you raise a flag Even the first flag we rose for this program was a gift from Vimy Ridge. Mm. So a really meaningful moment, right? We're tying in that flag during our ceremony. So I do think you're seeing a lot more, and I think you're seeing people rally behind it as a symbol of identity.
1: Mm-hmm. It's fascinating. I love it. So where does everyone go to connect, Nick, to kind of get more information or to send you guys a flag for your ceremony?
5: Well, so you can either go directly to the Beechwood Cemetery website. It's under the Canadian flag. It's called the program. Really easy to find. You can just Google it. It'll come up. As I mentioned earlier, Heritage Canada has us on the list now of the three different ways to do it, and so people have been promoting that as well. But they can just send it directly to Beechwood under honoring the flag, and you send it to 280 Beechwood Avenue here in Ottawa, Ontario. And we're hoping to work and see if we can get free postage at some point or get Canada Post or Pure Later to be a drop zone. But every year it gets a little bit bigger, a little bit better, and we're at year three this year, so it's just been wonderful.
1: I love it. Nick McCarthy, thank you very much.
5: My pleasure.
1: This is what you do. You have an old Canadian flag that you need to get rid of.
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21: Here's the latest forecast from the AM 800 Weather Center. We have a chance of more rain this evening, then fog patches developing overnight, the low 18 or 64 Fahrenheit. Clouds continuing tomorrow, a 40% chance of rain and the risk of a thunderstorm, the high 28 with the humidex 36. Could see showers and storms tomorrow night, the low 18 or 64. Another chance of rain on Thursday, the high 28, then sunny Friday, the high 26.
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1: Three things we learned today. Shane Hewitt and the Night Shift. There you go, Ryan O'Donnell. If you just missed it, it's on the podcast, by the way. The proper way to dispose of a Canadian flag when it's tattered and worn and it's time for its end of life is to cut the primary colors apart. So the red and the white, cut out the maple leaf and then shred it, like tear it into shreds, or burn it. And Beechwood Cemetery is in Ottawa. They do once a year a big cemetery sort of crematorium in a donated casket kind of burn and salute to all the flags that get sent in. And that's how they do it with the air scrubbers and they do it at the crematorium with the proper salute. Did you know?
5: No. And I love flags. I'm on flag subreddits. I love flag design. I know about, you know, you can ask Parliament for a flag.
1: Oh, I did that. Wait. It's over 100 years, by the way.
5: Yeah. It's like, you know, it's not going to happen, but I did not know what happens with the flag when it's done. So that is incredibly useful information that I don't know when I will use, but if I need to use it, you know, I feel smarter. Another fun fact.
1: So fun fact about flags. The interesting thing, of course, being that most people are surprised, including me, that burning it is actually
5: allowed. Yeah.
1: It's different though when there's an effigy and it's weird.
5: It's fair.
1: You're downtown in a plaza. It's just not the same.
5: Yeah.
1: All right, three things we learned today. Shane Hewitt on the Night Shift. Matt Gurney's back after a couple of weeks off. I was off, he was off, and we were chatting. Will Mark Carney take all of the heat for the trade war with the USS? Matt explains the very, very tight rope that the Prime Minister is walking.
31: And a couple of days ago, quite a few of those people simultaneously all started to go, well, you know what, maybe we don't get a deal. Or maybe we get a deal, but it's not as good as the one we had. And I thought to myself, oh, okay, they're messaging. They're setting the stage for what could be a climb down here. Look, if I'm Mark Carney, I go to bed every night giving prayers of thanks for Avi Lewis and Pierre Poilievre. Like, he's in a pretty good position in terms of not having a lot of opposition. But at a certain point, Carney's going to deliver on what he said he would, or he's not. And if he can't, you know, if Canada's fate is just to get plowed under by a newly hostile United States, Carney's going to have to decide if he wants to be the guy who goes down in history as the one who signed the papers or the one who resisted, even if it ends up meaning some economic harm. And you were on holiday and then I was off before that, so you and I actually haven't had a chance to talk in a while. But there's a by-election coming up in Toronto, Beaches East York, the old seat for Nate Erskine-Smith, and the NDP there is challenging the Liberals. It's not, there's no chance the Conservatives are taking that downtown Toronto seat. It's the NDP or the Liberals. And it's probably going to be the Liberals. But the Liberals apparently got cold feet because they were worried that Doug Ford's plans to expand the island airport were going to give the NDP something they could campaign on. So the feds pulled what had apparently, according to the Toronto Star, been an agreement to allow the island airport to be expanded because they did not want to risk the by-election win. And that really bothered me. Not because I particularly care who represents the beach. I don't. But if the government of Canada is spooked by the prospect of losing one fairly safe Liberal downtown Toronto seat, we're screwed.
1: Matt Gurney's entire conversation, Shane Hewitt and the Night Shift, the podcast, you can get it on the iHeart app is a great place to go too, of course, because you can not only get our podcast, you can live stream all of the shows all in one place. Three things we learned today. We did learn about the Canadian War Museum. The Canada War Museum is a remarkable place. They have Canada's contribution to the American Civil War on display right now. It's really cool stuff. Very simple, very black, lots of pictures and scripts, and it's worth going to if you can get to it. The War Museum generally, bucket list item, I would say. We had Dr. Tim Foran on talking about Canada and the American Civil War and our impact on it.
2: We co-developed with prominent practitioners of Black Canadian public history. And the idea here in this section is that, you know, I grew up in the 80s and 90s, and we had this mythology of Canada as being this the Northern Star, this great land of freedom for freedom seekers, Black men, women, and children escaping enslavement in the United States and finding freedom in what would become Canada. The story that we tell is somewhat different. You know, we acknowledge that freedom seekers did indeed find legal freedom in British North America, but certainly not social equality or social justice. And so the story there is about how these freedom seekers and their descendants, they embarked on this struggle for social justice and social equality in this country that continues to this day. And our focus throughout the exhibition is on legacy. We highlight five different legacies of the American Civil War in Canada. We could have highlighted 12 or more. We don't aim to be encyclopedic or completely comprehensive, but we do really focus on five major legacies of the Civil War. Slavery is such an important question in Canadian history right now, and I think we're having a lot of really important and overdue conversations about its legacy. It's many legacies, I should say, in Canada. It's true that slavery was abolished across the British Empire, including Canada, by statute of British Parliament in 1833, taking effect in 1834. So that impacted Canada. There had been a widespread abolitionist sentiment in the British North American colonies, but there still was chattel slavery up until 1833, 1834. It's a part of our story that we don't really focus on as much as we need to, because I think that you can't understand the history of race and racial relations in this country without coming to terms with that story of enslavement.
1: That's Dr. Tim Foran from the Canadian War Museum, Canada's contribution to the American Civil War, warmuseum.ca, and worth the look. There is a lot about that. In fact, it was just recently Emancipation Day is what it's called, just recently passed. And I have some friends that are working on some really cool conversation about that. I hope that we get to be a part of too. What's on your mind? Mike LeCouture, three things we learned today. Mike shared his experience talking to Americans about Canada in Washington, D.C.
4: Canada-U.S. relations is constantly on my mind as somebody who's covered it for a little bit, but especially in the last couple of days. I've been in Washington, D.C., talking not only to politicians, but also to regular Americans. And it's really interesting to see how people are feeling. You know, you generally wonder, okay, I'm in the political bubble in Ottawa. You know, I am consumed with a lot of these things, trade, the Canada-U.S. relation, you know, and I sort of wonder, how do Americans feel? So yesterday we went around, we talked to a lot of people, and, you know, in a steaming hot day here in the U.S. Capitol. And what you find is that people are actually just tired of the fight, and they sort of say, why are we attacking Canada? Why is one of our closest allies now somebody that is the target of terrorists? And you know what's remarkable to me is how many people are up to speed on this. And I'm not trying to discount, you know, how well read they are or how much they're up on current events. But let's be honest, you know, the U.S. is 10 times the size of our economy. And so oftentimes we can have that sort of little brother syndrome with the U.S. when we figure, you know, people don't pay attention to us. But people down here actually know, and these are tourists, right, like a family from Utah. I talked to a guy who's a former member of the U.S. Navy who, you know, was from New Jersey. And all of them, to a T, are just sitting here going, why are we doing this?
1: It's fascinating stuff. Three things we learned today. Mike LeCouture from CTV News. You can get that article at ctvnews.ca. And Shane Hewitt and The Night Shift, the podcast, is available for you on the iHeart app and all of your favorite podcast apps.
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11: From the National Newsroom of the Canadian Press, I'm Hannah Stoles. Frustrated wildfire evacuees in BC's Okanagan region say they've been turning to alternative sources of information about the fate of their community to fill the void left by official sources. Many admit to turning to photos and videos posted online by people who stayed behind in the evacuated community. As wildfires continue to burn across BC, Agriculture and Food Minister Lana Pauthem says their efforts on farming won't be known until the fall. She says the fires have so far forced the evacuation of 146 farms and other agricultural businesses, with another 123 subject to evacuation alerts.
13: This is impacting approximately 50,000 animals. That doesn't mean that those animals are necessarily in imminent danger, but they are threatened, and we are trying to manage that on the ground right now.
11: She says the fires have led to the loss of livestock and hindered the harvest of various crops, including peaches from the Okanagan Valley. The president of the Canadian Labour Congress believes Canadian workers can't be a bargaining chip in a trade war with the U.S. they didn't start. He says if the Canada-U.S.-Mexico agreement breaks down, real jobs are on the line, and the government needs to be ready to defend them. The Ontario man accused of laundering hundreds of millions of dollars in drug money for a violent criminal network, allegedly run by former Olympian Ryan Whiting, will not fight his extradition to the U.S. Roland Sokolovsky's lawyer confirmed in an email his client did consent, but stressed it's neither an admission of wrongdoing nor an acknowledgement of the strength of the case against him. The State Department says it's sending a disaster assistance response team that will arrive in Colombia later today. A 7.4 magnitude earthquake in western Colombia killed at least 200 people. ABC's Faith Abube is in the quake zone, reporting a newborn baby was pulled from the rubble.
14: Signs of hope after the most powerful earthquake to hit Colombia in a decade toppled buildings and caused major devastation. It's a desperate race against time to find survivors.
11: Canadian real estate agent Daryl Popp celebrated his birthday in the country and says he's never seen so many scared, worried, and crying people. An otter pup that had stopped breathing after being caught on a fishing net off the BC coast has been rescued after a local man revived it through mouth-to-mouth CPR. Police say Alert Bay BC resident Gordon Mellish gave the life-saving treatment to the otter after it was discovered near a dock on July 28th. The animal has since made a full recovery and has been released back into the wild. And Mellish says officials let him do the releasing because the pup had picked up his scent and was calmer around him.
15: And then I opened the door. It didn't want to go right away. It circled the cage about five times and then it walked down to the water's edge. And just before it went to go swim away, it turned back to me, looked me eye to eye, and nodded his head, and off it went.
11: Two other pups caught in the same net were also rescued, and police are reminding people to secure their fishing nets safely to avoid similar cases from happening. This is the Canadian Press. In sports, the Toronto Blue Jays say rookie pitcher Trey Yesavage is out week to week after surgery on his left knee. Blue Jays manager John Schneider says the operation was successful and that he's not ruled out for the year. The Blue Jays gave the update on his status before tonight's game against the visiting Boston Red Sox. 19-year-old Spaniard Rafael Hodar continued his breakout run at the Men's National Bank Open, defeating France's Arthur Fils in the quarterfinals this afternoon in Montreal. Hodar has surged to number 11 in the live ATP ranking. The Vancouver Canucks have signed forward Adam Novotný to a 3-year entry-level contract. The Canucks selected the Czech forward 24th overall with their second first-round pick at the 2026 NHL Draft. And soccer star Cristiano Ronaldo and model Georgina Rodriguez are husband and wife. They married today in a civil ceremony in a coastal town near Lisbon. The 41-year-old Ronaldo is coming off of playing in his record-tying 6th World Cup for Portugal. From the Canadian Press, I'm Hannah Stolz.
0: The PGA Tour's biggest stars compete across 3 tournaments.
3: The list of names that's been on that trophy is pretty special.
0: Golf's Championship Chase, the FedEx Cup Playoffs.
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12: Here's the latest forecast from the AM 800 Weather Center. We have a chance of more rain this evening, then fog patches developing overnight, the low 18 or 64 Fahrenheit. Clouds continuing tomorrow, a 40% chance of rain and the risk of a thunderstorm, the high 28 with the humidex 36. Could see showers and storms tomorrow night, the low 18 or 64. Another chance of rain on Thursday, the high 28, then sunny Friday, the high 26.
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0: doing when it comes to the downtown. Lots of texts coming in. We'd love to have you on the phone lines. 519-792-2559. 2 years after launching the Strengthen the Core Downtown Windsor Revitalization Plan, the City of Windsor is inviting residents, business 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improvement in the downtown core. Now, you can find that at am800cklw.com. But that is my question to you. Do you think there has been meaningful progress over the last few years when it comes to downtown Windsor? Now, I was actually there on Sunday. I was there for lunch most of the day on Friday. To me, it is cleaner. And I know there's going to be a lot of you that disagree with me. The DWBIA, and I will say the, and I'm not taking sides, I'm not telling you who to vote for, but like Ronaldo, I know behind the scenes, they are doing what they can to clean up that downtown. You might disagree. You might say, boy, it still looks dirty. And I actually see those messages here. And we can have that debate. 519-792-2559. Whether you think it's dirty or not, they are working hard. They are doing their best, especially at DWBIA. I know they're always in contact about where garbage is, where, you know, I'll be honest with you, where the homeless are making a mess, because some of it is. I'm not taking shots or anything like that, but I know some of it is. I know Maiden Lane is having issues, and there's some beautiful businesses in that area. And I don't know what you do. I don't know what you do to squash that issue. Because we want to be open, and we are open on the show when it comes to mental health and what we can do about the homeless identity, I guess, that we're having. The unhoused, as I know some listeners want me to call them. We've had ideas, right? We got Village at the Barn. I've been looking for some sort of tiny village for a while. And from where it was, let's say 3 years ago, I think it's better. I do think the downtown is cleaner. Now, there's pockets, obviously, around where the Mission is on Ouellette. That's a problem. And I know we had the groundbreaking yesterday for that new development on Pulitzer Street. When I talked about it, I guess a few weeks back when I filled in for the shift, a lot of you are saying, Kyle, like, it's such a terrible spot. Why would you build that up? Like, what are we supposed to do? That's what I say to some of you that are having issues in that area. What are we supposed to do? Are we just supposed to leave Pulitzer in kind of that area around the Mission, just a blanket for the homeless to, I don't really want to say take over, but kind of, you know, move around and do what they do? Like, you got to start somewhere. And I know everybody yesterday, I saw it in all the community Facebook groups, you know, it's just a photo op and it is what it is, but there are going to be a little bit of affordable housing there. 8 units for about $900 a month. The other ones will be about $1,100 to $1,500. You know, take that for what it's worth. I do feel like around $900, and I know there's only 8 units, but I do feel like it's affordable housing. But they're getting housing down there. They've always talked about the more people you get down there, the safer it becomes because you got more bodies down there, right? They always say that. And as I'm down there a lot, I'm down there in the evening as well. And I know I'm not a female, and sometimes I have female callers saying Kyle is just different. And I can't relate to that, right? I can't understand that. And so, like, I'm sorry I don't get that, but I feel free. I'm sure it's different if you're a female, maybe walking to the downtown, especially at night. But I do feel it's cleaner. I do feel like they're getting housing built, trying to get affordable housing built. Yeah, it's a big price tag, but I do like City Hall Square. I like the kind of setup there. It was very nice for FIFA and some of the events down there. I know some of you are saying we need more shopping, and maybe that's one of the issues I have. I don't know how you do that. You know, I'd like this one here saying, Kyle, yes, Ronaldo's doing a good job, but we need more done to draw county folks back. Like, is that shopping? Because I have a lot of people saying they need some sort of walkable shopping down there. And we have seen some mom and pop shops open up. It just doesn't seem like there's survive. Like, other than Shanfield's. We were walking by Shanfield's the other day on the way to the Goose for some lunch on Sunday. And I mentioned to Kathy, like, I never see anybody in there. I never know how that place stays open. don't know what the rent is on that, but like I never see that place actually open. I've never actually been in there. But there are, you're right. For the people that are asking about, you know, the shopping options, I get it. They're not there. And maybe that's where, you know, some of that is. I know this one's saying, Kyle, you mentioned London is worse. They have a longer span when it comes to the downtown. So longer, London may look worse, but it's actually not. We need more stricter penalties for businesses who haven't opened in years. They are out of use. The derelict buildings should be penalized. That's another one. Yeah, maybe. Kyle, in my opinion, it's time to abandon the downtown area. It's time to plan a new town center out of the new hospital area. I do believe that is going to be an expansion. Like I've mentioned it before on the show. I think that area is going to explode. No doubt. I mean, wait a decade, 15 years from now, what that area is going to look like. Absolutely. But like downtown's the heart. You got the riverfront. It's, you know, if downtown didn't have, I guess, maybe the riverfront or a beautiful view to offer, I'd say, all right, but you're always going to have people coming down. And I know the riverfront is in other parts of the city as well, in other parts of the county. But I there's no way you give up on a downtown. It's the heart of the community. Kyle, all four corners on Howard have homeless sitting there collecting money, garbage all over the place, one day at a time. But I'm scared that they're going to get hit by a car. I mean, yeah, but you're always going to have that downtown, right? Like, I do feel like it's been reduced a little bit. I know Brad's saying, absolutely, it will take time, but there is a notable difference from last summer. Deb here is saying, Kyle, being new to Windsor, I find the downtown dirty looking. The parks are nice, clean, but the surrounding area has overgrown grass and weeds. There are too many homeless people. Again, like, a lot of drug addicts. Like, they're trying to work on it. That is going to take time. And to me, housing solutions is how you get that a little going. You know, Village at the Barn is out there, but you need wraparound supports and you need temporary housing. We've been talking about it. Until they start getting that going, I really don't think you'll see a drastic change. But I still believe it's better. The farmers market downtown is nice, but getting there is not. It's unfortunate because part of the cities are nice, clean, and to feel safe, not the downtown. Daniel's saying keep going, not done yet. Kyle, Windsor's downtown is in a crisis and a sad state. It is terrible, and there's no desire to, I have no desire to go there. No progress has been made. Who wants to go to Windsor unless you're driving through to get to Detroit? Yeah, see, I just disagree with that. I really believe there's strides down there, and you got people that care that are trying to do well. Like those, the people on the DWBIA, man, they got their own jobs, and then they're still kind of working the phones and different things like that, finding out, you know, what is happening, where the garbage is, where the issues are, and then trying to clean it up. Like they're giving it their best. Let's go to Rosanna this morning. Good morning, Rosanna. How are you?
1: Hey, Kyle. I'm good. I want to say, firstly, our downtown nightlife is bopping. I've met so many young American people. We're all dazzling at the big ball lights. We're having fun. Now, the question that I have for the WBIA and the library board would be, why doesn't the library have a nice sign on Olette?
0: Well, I mean, they're kind of changing it all over, right? It's kind of down to City Hall now in that building there to the side, to the, I guess, to the east, the actual City Hall building, right? So like, it's kind of been moved around for a while, right?
1: Right. I guess that move will be happening. I just think
0: very soon. I think it's September.
1: Years, yeah, we've had to go in the back alley, and it's a weird concept. It brings you away from the actual attractive area, and you know, it looks like you're doing something sketchy going in the back alley.
0: Yeah, I know what you're saying.
1: You're right. Yeah, we'll be at Chrysler Hall, and maybe some long days that I'm a delegate, I can maybe watch on my phone and be in the library. I could do something like that.
0: I appreciate it, Rosanna. Like, I got Eddie here in Essex saying, Kyle, if Detroit can be raised from the dead with everything going against it, Windsor can be resurrected too. Give it time. Like, Eddie, there's a big difference here, though, right? Because a lot of private money in Detroit. And you just don't see a lot of private money when it comes to Windsor right now. And there's, you know, there's some big businesses out there that maybe that could be able to help. Maybe some banks. Let me put it out there that may be able to help. But Detroit had a lot of private money. And it has made a huge difference. I mean, Dan Gilbert, Rocket Mortgage, he's changed Cleveland, he's changed Detroit. It's really helped. We'll take the break and come back. Your thoughts on this. 519-792-2559. Any better down there since the Strengthen the Core revitalization plan? Take the break and come back. It's Kyle Horner Show here on AM 800.
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21: Here's the latest forecast from the AM 800 Weather Center. We have a chance of more rain this evening, then fog patches developing overnight, the low 18 or 64 Fahrenheit. Clouds continuing tomorrow, a 40% chance of rain and the risk of a thunderstorm, the high 28 with the humidex 36. Could see showers and storms tomorrow night, the low 18 or 64. Another chance of rain on Thursday, the high 28, then sunny Friday, the high 26.
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7: 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The talk that moves Windsor-Essex.
0: That's right. I have some very interesting texts when it comes to the Strengthen the Core Downtown Windsor Revitalization Program. It's now 2 years since its launch. They're asking you to take the survey. It's at am800cklw.com. A lot of you have, and a lot of you have sent in some interesting messages here. I'd love to have you on the phone lines. I always want to talk with you. 519-792-2559. Laura here is saying, Kyle, eons ago, I had reason to go downtown. I used to go to the Y in the morning, TBQ for lunch, try on some clothes, pick up a gift, hang out at the old library to get some sun. There were unique places. Now gyms are in every neighborhood, coffee shops, restaurants abound. Shopping happens outside the core, like Whiskey Jack Boutique, being the exception for me. Yeah, that is a great place. Yes, there are still unique places, but the downtown vibe has been replicated in Ottawa, Erie, Walkerville, Wyandotte. I mean, you could even add Sandwich. You could even add a little bit of Fort City to that. I know she said just to name a few places, but I do believe downtowns, having lived in a few, does have a reason. I like to go to downtown Windsor, but tend to be a one stop rather than a meander around. Downtown employees and residents are best positioned to answer what is needed for the downtown. Hopefully they will have some answers there, but that's what I think. Another one here when it comes to Spiro, and I understand that. You know, she ends it with, it's not dead yet, to paraphrase Monty Python. Yeah, I don't think it's dead at all. I mean, I really do believe it has a lot of potential. I know some of you are saying, boy, there's a lot of text coming in. Some hardware stops. Yeah, so this one, Sarah. Kyle, it's hard to bring shopping back when theft is so rampant. You've mentioned that when it comes to wanting more shopping down there. I live downtown, and I wonder how many stores would stay open. We need another grocery store. Okay, so you got the food basics. You're right, though. That's about it. You know, a couple have tried. A few of them have had issues with theft. You're right about that. A hardware store. Yeah. Laundromat down there. I thought about how to open up a laundromat, but I would fear someone would steal the machines or money. I mean, I like what you're saying there. You know, some more options for people to have downtown. I mean, I think a hardware store would be great. I guess to me, it's like, would it survive? That's what it comes down to. Like, we want more options down there. You know, I have people saying would love to come in from the county, but what is there for me to do? Would those options actually survive? Yeah, I know. Some of you are saying that McDonald's area is really bad. Yeah, it's not great. It's not great around the old Water World, too. It's not great around the H4 down there. And I know, yeah, this one here, and I would probably agree with you on this one. The village at the barn is a pipe dream, at least 5 years away if it actually happens. I know. I've mentioned that on air. I don't know what you do about that area. Because you have, you know, you got the McDonald's by the tunnel. That's a problem, no doubt about it. The Mission is a problem. If I want to pinpoint a few places, and of course the H4 is an issue. Glengarry is still a big issue as well. I know that made a lot of headlines yesterday, some of the videos that were posted on community Facebook groups. To me, it's that playground, you know, kind of across from Wyandotte and Mercer, really, you know, kind of in front of the H4. The images are not great when it comes to that, you know, with the home, with the unhoused down there, obviously people with addiction problems. Like, there's no way, and it's a beautiful playground. You know, if you know where I'm talking about, they're around Mercer, right across from Mercer, and by the H4 there. Like, it's a beautiful playground. Yeah, if you want me to be honest, there's no way I'd ever bring my children there. There's no way. I really believe that area is wasted. And I know they're looking to clean it up with, let's say, the village at the barn. Let's see, you know, some other options in that area. And I get why they want to use this area. And again, I know we've talked about it before. But wraparound supports there. You got the H4. You tie it into some sort of transitional housing. Like, I get the points. It makes sense. But do any kids use that? Like, do any parents bring their kids to that? And if they do, I kind of feel sorry for them. You know, like, we don't have that issue in South Windsor. I know Ronaldo will always say, you know, you can take some of my issues that I have.

0: talking about how to clean it up and different things like that. But that is a beautiful playground in front of the H4 there. And it's just wasted to me. I don't know what you do. You know, as much as I say I believe that downtown is getting better, there are pockets, which I've highlighted. I don't know what you do in those areas. I really don't. Spiro saying here, Kyle, I don't know how to simplify this comment without writing an essay on it. But what I can say is I just took the survey, and if I wanted to invest in downtown based on the data there is from the survey, it won't help much. Some of the questions really don't fit the script of the survey, and some questions are not even asked at all. For example, one question I would like to know the answer to is, after an event that you attend downtown, do you spend money at a downtown bar, restaurant, casino, etc.? How much or before event do you go actually out for dinner? Or example, do you visit the water area or the water fountain in front of City Hall Square for an event? Content is needed, but context is much better. So I can just use myself. I mean, if I am down at an event, especially at the casino, Chrysler Theater, whatever it is, art gallery, we are spending money down there. Now, I'm not saying I'm the only person that's spending money down there, but I do. We love the Goose, love some of the restaurants down there. I was just down there, I mentioned, on Sunday to celebrate Dustin Kaufman from the Newsroom's birthday. Like, the Goose is one of my go-to places. Absolutely love it. So we do spend money down there. Usually we go for drinks afterwards. I know some of you, and maybe it's a bit of the older crowd, are saying we need more than just bars and nightclubs. But like, that's a way to make money. That's where I was. You know, I was club photographer for Windsor Social back in the day when I was at St. Clair College. That was my internship. It was very busy downtown. Whether that's the crowd you'd like to see or not, it was steady. That part has definitely come back. Some of you don't like that. Some of you would like kind of more, I don't know, fancier restaurants, more shopping. But a little bit of that nightlife is coming back. Well, you want to admit it or not. Let's go to Joy. Good morning, Joy. How are you?
1: Feeling good on it.
0: Oh, sorry, Joe.
1: Good morning.
0: Yeah, sorry, Joe. I called you Joy there. Sorry, Joe. Yeah, your thoughts, though, when it comes to the downtown?
1: They got to clean up the homeless people. There's no person. I grew up in Windsor. I lived Windsor all my life. But this homeless thing is not being handled, I think, in a positive manner. They want to, okay, turn the barn into livable, affordable housing. Well, all you're doing is grouping everybody together that have drug issues and other issues downtown. Who wants to go downtown?
0: So what do you suggest, Joe? Let's say you're the counselor for downtown. Well, what would you suggest?
1: Okay, I've mentioned this before, and people think I'm crazy. We have army camps that are abandoned by the government. They can redo those, take people there, teach them a trade, teach them something they can make a living at and earn.
0: What do you do about the support they need, though? Like I understand trying to get them, you know, some sort of apprenticeship. I kind of like that, right? Something with the trades. I understand that. But when you go to the real core of it here, you know, when it comes to the homeless here, a lot of them have addiction issues, right? We got to help them out with that first. And then we can move on to getting back to regular life. It's kind of like what we've been talking about with, let's say, the Village at the Barn. I'll bring it up again, right? You have those wraparound supports to get them the help they need to get them back into maybe, you know, some sort of real life.
1: And if it doesn't work, then you got a bunch of people running around your main area that you're trying to attract people to that have drug issues still.
0: Yeah, like I know.
1: I won't go downtown at night. I won't go downtown at night.
0: Where do you live, Joe? Where in the city? Can I just ask where you live in the city?
1: No, right now I live in McGregor.
0: Got it. Okay, so McGregor. So there's a lot of texts coming in for people from the county saying there's nothing for me. There's no way I'd come downtown. So, yeah, no. It's just interesting. No. Yeah.
1: My wife and I, before she passed, we went downtown to a country bar. I think it's the only country bar in Windsor.
0: The Bull and Barrel?
1: Yeah.
0: Yeah.
1: And we were looking forward to some good country music, a few drinks, and everything. We got there about 7:30, and they said, oh,

0: don't have a band until 10 o'clock. So you got to sit around and drink until 10 o'clock. That didn't work for us.
1: More options. Yeah, you need more options. Yeah. Sadly, and I appreciate the phone call, Joe. Sadly, the Bull and Barrel. It was actually interesting. I mentioned how we went down to the Goose there for Dustin's birthday on Sunday. You know, Kathy and I was driving home. We went by the Bull and Barrel area. And I said to her, I'm like, this is so wasted. I know the building is having issues. I think there's, there's leaking issues, I think, in that building. I don't know what you do with that building. But that area, because there's nobody at the Bull, and it was, and I'm with Joe a little bit there. Like, that was a great patio. If you wanted some sort of country twang, I'll put it that way, it was there. Those options aren't there anymore. There isn't some sort of country option or anything like that anymore. Joe's right about that. That part is really wasted, too. I really like the Bull. There's lots to do there. I know I got to move on here, but just a couple other things. Todd saying, Kyle, what would bring me downtown if the waterfront had a social district where you could have a beer, wine, waterfront in the park? I mean, you know, the bistro is there. Some of the best sangria you're going to get anywhere in the city. But I understand, you know, you want a few more options. I mean, the streetcar is there if you're looking for beer or wine. We are so anti-doing this, but a lot of cities have started doing this. Yeah, I guess I would go back to, like, some sort of food trucks in that area.
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1: Got a text saying, Kyle, Shanfield's open 11 to 5, Tuesday to Friday. Maybe that's why they're never open when I want them to be open. I do have a couple messages actually saying that maybe Mr. and Mrs. Shanfield both passed away. We got to look into that, Will. We got to see them. So who's answering the phone over there? But yeah, another story here. This one's from Char. Kyle, I thought Shanfield's closed years ago. They had a huge sale at the time. I was taken by the arm. 45 years ago, just like all of these stories, I was dragged upstairs to the hazardous storage room to pick up boxes of flatware I wanted to purchase. Absolutely hilarious. This is what's special about radio. This is why. I mean, this is why you need local radio right here. I mentioned the place in Essex too, right? I mean, you're just coming through today. It was called Regal. That's right. Right by the beer store there on Main Street in Essex. This texter here, Kyle, bought my mom's fine china and my husband bought my dolls there. Yeah, Regal. I actually gave a resume there. I don't know what I was thinking. I was just desperate. Desperate for a job when I was growing up in Essex, and I handed in a resume there at Regal. And she probably chucked it in the garbage right after that, saying, no, I only need one person here. I don't need you breaking all of my dolls. But yeah, Regal. Thank you for that. No, it was fun. Let's go out to Essex here, as Essex Council has unanimously approved a new plan to address flooding issues across the municipality, replacing an earlier proposal for a dedicated flooding task force. We talked about that back in May, back in the springtime. At its Monday meeting, Council adopted a motion from Mayor Sherry Bondi directing administration to develop a comprehensive municipal flooding roadmap. Now, the roadmap will summarize the known causes and impacts of flooding, review existing infrastructure studies and plan improvements, and identify short, medium, and long-term measures to reduce flooding risk. It will also outline priorities, timelines, and responsibility estimated costs, potential flooding sources, and potential funding sources and reporting mechanisms. Now, the plan stems from a discussion held with residents and administration after council deferred Bondi's original flood tasking force back in May. Bondi said the document would serve as a strategic plan for flooding and help guide future councils on potential actions. Now, the report when it comes to this roadmap is expected to come back in about 6 months. Joining us to discuss this is the mayor of Essex, Sherry Bondi. Sherry, welcome back. How are you?
19: I'm good. Yeah, I'm happy council, you know, saw merit in supporting the flooding roadmap, and it's going to come back and give us a whole direction, because, you know, we, in a flooding task force or advisory committee or whatever committee we want to call it going forward, can be part of it, but it is bigger than just even a committee, the flooding issues.
1: Okay, so help us out here. So what is the difference between the roadmap and the flooding task force that you proposed back in the spring? Help us out here.
19: So there's lots of moving parts when it comes to flooding, and the task force can be a working committee that works alongside administration, council, and the community. But there's so many things that we need to know, you know, what we've done, what we're doing, what we need to do, the, you know, the micro level, the macro level, and a committee, it's just bigger than what a committee can do. We need like a strategic plan that's going to lay out for council and the community all the work that needs to be done. So, you know, after many conversations with residents, administration, you know, our CAO is actually the one that came up with, you know, this proposal for a flooding roadmap. And I said, sounds great. You know, let's start putting pen to paper and working on all of the things that we're doing and all of the things that we need to do.
1: Okay, so you brought up the task force again. I thought that was deferred, though, in May. So, like, who's part of this? Like, I know there's a committee, and back in May, you know, we were talking about how that was kind of parallel with the task force that you wanted, kind of the same thing, and that's why that was deferred. So who's going to be part of this roadmap?
19: So flooding is really multi-departmental. It's not just infrastructure. And so that's when we started, you know, I've held resident meetings at people's homes, and we brought in everybody that wanted to delegate to town council about flooding. You know, we had a meeting with administration, and we really learned that it's not just infrastructure services. This is community services. You know, it's planting more trees and parks and looking at, it's also drainage. It's development services. You know, you've we had, for example, we had Pelee Coastal come to council last night to talk about studies that they're doing in Colchester. And, you know, I'm throwing it out there. I would love to see a moratorium on building down there. So it's not just one. So that brings in legal, you know, it brings in development. It's not just one department anymore. If we're going to get a handle on this, we can't just look at servicing and drainage. We need to look at everything.
1: Okay, my worry is here, you know, we've been discussing what we're going to call whatever the plan is, right? A task force, a roadmap. We've been discussing this now for a little while with all of this. And I know behind the scenes, you know, there are things being done, but this discussion has taken a while. Now it's going to be another 6 months. Like, are you worried, you know, all of this talk about what are we going to call it and what are we going to put together for a roadmap is really, you know, taking up a lot of time instead of, I guess, really getting to the issues of the flooding?
19: No, I'm not worried about that. I mean, any good plan is going to take time, and we are at the end of this term of council. You know, I don't know. I can't tell the next term of council what they should be doing. You know, I do want to lay out some groundwork, and I hope I'm here. But we are also doing the master servicing plan right now. We're also updating constantly our asset management plan. You know, for those that tuned in last night, we had Pelee Coastal come. It's parallel tracks. You know, where this flooding roadmap is going to be like a public document so the residents, community can look at it. But at the same time, all of the work that we're doing is being done. You know, we're addressing drainage. We're looking at smoke testing. You know, we're looking at, you know, how can we continue to tweak our subsidy program, which we've done. Those that have followed this term of council, we've had a flooding report every couple months, you know, where we're bringing up new things, we're brainstorming new things. This will package it all up and lay it all out and say, okay, where else do we need to go? And it'll give us data to go to upper levels of government to say, hey, these are the areas in our municipality that really need help and grant funding.
1: It's a perfect segue for my next question, because we've talked about it here where it's been very tough, you say, to get funding to help with, you know, flooding infrastructure, like you mentioned there. Would this sort of roadmap maybe ease some of that and maybe make it, you know, in layman terms, a bit easier for the province to understand, for federal government to understand what's happening down here and to maybe get some of that funding?
19: Yes, and it also show residents, you know, if we're going to have this much of an improvement, this much is, this is what it's going to cost. A lot of our drainage areas are user pay. meaning that the residents that feed into, say, Sucker Creek drain, they all have to pay. So we need to lay that out a little bit more. You know, we have had some comments from upper levels of government saying, just put in a sewage treatment plant in Colchester and that'll help flooding. That's not going to help flooding in Colchester. We heard last night from Pelee Coastal that overland water, we're talking about water that rushes overland, not even water that comes directly down, but water that rushes overland, is not being studied. That is what I've discovered in the last, you know, year and a half. And we need to study what is happening. So the Pelee Coastal presentation last night, I asked them to come to Essex Council because once we have studies, then we have data. But we do know so far the provincial government hasn't given money to existing areas that are already built up that aren't going to build up really anymore for flooding. So we need to show them, like, hey, existing residents are negatively impacted by, you know, the changing climate. Climate change, changing climate, whatever you want to call it. We're having wilder, harsher storms in a short period of time. In my municipality, I'm not going to speak for everybody else, but we have to become more resilient.
1: You mentioned like a sewage treating plant. Is that from a higher up? Was that from the province?
19: Yes.
1: So why are they not getting it, though? Like, we have an MPP out there.
19: Well, we don't necessarily want it in Colchester. Every time...
1: I'm just saying, like, it seems like the province isn't getting it, that we're having a lot of issues when it comes to flooding, and yet there's an MPP there that's part of their government. Like, I don't understand how this provincial government, if you're looking at the facts, and studies are great, but, like, we have facts. Like, you can go to people's homes throughout that whole area and see flood after flood after flood. Like, why is there no help, and why isn't the province getting it?
19: That's a good question. I don't know if the province really understands what's happening in the municipality of Essex. Like you said, you know, that's why we need to do this. We need to show them exactly where we need help and exactly what's going on, because I don't think they understand. They say build a sewage treatment plant. That's your magic bullet. It's going to fix everything. No, that may stop sanitary backup and surcharges, but it's not going to stop overland flow, which is what is happening in Colchester, south of County Road 50, which is why I want a moratorium on development. I'm not sure that'll be supported legally or even by my council colleagues, but we have to stop until we get it right.
1: Last one I want to ask about, okay, so when it comes to this roadmap, if it identifies projects that might be worth tens of millions, and I'm guessing they're going to be up there, because I'm guessing to fix this, the infrastructure is not going to be cheap. How do you balance those costs with other municipal priorities, with other priorities you have when it comes to the town?
19: Yeah, that is a good question, because a lot of people are like, you haven't put money into the Essex sports fields this term. You're right. We haven't until now. We're making a commitment, but we haven't because we have focused on core infrastructure. And I do believe residents will want us to focus on roads, sanitary, you know, stormwater, all of those things. But right now we don't know how much. So we can't say, you know, $100 million is going to fix it all. And that's the thing. Each homeowner needs to be diligent as well with their own property. Look at the lay of the land on your property. Can you get a plumber in to give you some recommendations? Can you spend $1,000, $2,000 on your own home to make you more resilient as well? And that'll be laid out in the flooding roadmap as well. Homeowners' responsibility. And maybe we should look at how we're building homes in Essex County. You know, look at no basements. Look at, pumping to daylight. We need to look at some things on how we're actually building homes, and we're not doing that either, but that's the building code. And that's the provincial government as well.
1: Very interesting. I don't get it. Like, guys,
19: I can go
1: the proof.
19: On and on.
1: I know the proof is in the pudding. Like, go talk to some of the homeowners down there. Go talk to some of those people that own property that have been flooding all the time. Like, it's not hard. And you have an MPP out there.
19: Yeah.
1: I'll move
19: and
1: on.
19: We, like, there's no one thing that's going to solve it. And even if we put millions of dollars in, there's going to be massive storms that pour water, you know, 7 inches in 4 hours. There's no municipal infrastructure that can fix that.
1: Yeah, no, I know you've mentioned that kind of in the past, right? But at least we can try, right?
19: You know, we just need to have more knowledge of what we're doing. And we haven't stopped this term. It's been consuming the entire term because we've had two major floods. So I don't want residents to think, oh, just now they're doing something. No, we've been doing something all along. But I'm not going to take, you know, my foot off the gas until we have more information and more results.
1: Okay, we'll leave it there. Thank you, Sherry. I appreciate
19: it. Thank you.
1: There you go. The mayor of Essex, Sherry Bondi. They're going with a roadmap. Essex Council unanimously approved a new plan to address the flooding. The roadmap will summarize known causes and look at the impacts of flooding, review existing infrastructure studies and plan improvements. They're hoping this kind of again, I guess makes it easier for the province to understand what's happening to get funding, because they've had a ton of issues trying to get funding. Really, they're hitting a brick wall. But again, my issue is get the province down here. You got an MPP over there. Go talk to people. We know this is an issue. Help us out. Hopefully this roadmap will help out some of those pressures. We'll take the break and come back. It's Kyle Horner's show here on AM 800.
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33: Here's the latest forecast from the AM 800 Weather Center. We have a chance of more rain this evening, then fog patches developing overnight, the low 18 or 64 Fahrenheit. Clouds continuing tomorrow, a 40% chance of rain and the risk of a thunderstorm, the high 28 with the humidex 36. Could see showers and storms tomorrow night, the low 18 or 64. Another chance of rain on Thursday, the high 28, then sunny Friday, the high 26.
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0: Oh, well. National Hip Hop Day? I played this album, like, nonstop back in the days. Back in the days when I lived in Essex. Like, Usher. He was the guy. I know a lot of my listeners have no idea who this is or what song this is, but, like, when I was growing up and we were going to the Boom Boom Room, yeah, that was the song. Appreciate it. It is National Hip Hop Day. We're playing a little bit of hip hop that we like here. Well, I have a lot of people texting in. We were talking about the downtown and what to do and how to clean it up. Shanfields. And that's kind of like that place, you know, as you approach, I don't know, I guess if you're going down towards the river there from university, you know, it's just down towards the water there, I guess going north. And it's got like my mom collected a ton of precious moments and different things like that. And it's on I guess the corner of Chatham and Olette. And we parked on Chatham to go down to the Goose the other day. And we parked basically in front of that building. And like I was telling Kathy, I was like, I've never been in this place. I feel like it's always closed, but it's huge. Like one day, I don't know if we can reach out to the owner. I don't know if they even want to talk to us or anything like that. But it's like, how does that place stay open? It's massive. Like, what is the rent on that place?
1: I'm sure they'd love to come on to talk about that. What do you but actually like, do in here?
0: I need to know. I just like, and I'm not taking shots or anything like that. This is just, you know, the reporter, the journalist in me. How does that place make money? Like, have you ever bought anything from Shanfields? That's what I would like to know. There's jewelry in there, giftware. I mean, they have a website here. China shop. Yeah, there was like old china and stuff like that in some of the windows. You know, like, we got Joe. Joe's got his story here. Good morning, Joe. How are you?
2: I'm doing great. How are you doing?
0: I'm doing well, thank you. You got a story here from Shanfields.
2: Yeah, I do. My wife and I got married eons ago, it seems like.
0: Yeah.
2: I said yesterday. My wife says it's 26 years. Anyway, my wife and I went in there, right? And unbeknownst to us, I'm 5'9". My wife's roughly 5'8". And this little lady, she had to be maybe 4 foot nothing or 4 foot whatever. She literally cuddles my wife's arm, cuddles my arm, and then she walks into the store. Oh, you got to try this, sweetie. You got to do this, sweetie. It was hilarious because here it turned out to be Mrs. Shanfield, and wow. The things she was showing were really gorgeous. But the problem is when my wife and I were ready to leave, it's like, how do we leave? You can't really insult this little old lady, but.
0: You gotta buy something, Joe.
2: It brings back fond memories of that woman and that store. It was awesome.
0: Yeah, like I wish, I need to get into it then and maybe talk to somebody. Yeah, it's like the 80th year here. Yeah.
2: And they have stuff that you would not believe that they have. I mean, Goebbels, for instance. I mean, I used to be a collector of little animals,
0: mm-hmm.
2: and they have a whole selection of Goebbels. You know, and they're priceless.
0: But oh, yeah, I see a picture
2: really
0: over here.
2: Cheap, but other things, they even have the when both Diana and Charles got married the first time, they still got tons of that stuff. It's just amazing. It's like a time, what do you call it, a time thing?
0: It's a time capsule. Yeah, you're going back in time.
2: Yes.
0: I mean, to me, it's like you're going back into like the like English time, right? Like back, like you got Royal Albert stuff here. You got Derby, you know, some of the nice plates and different things like that. Yeah. I appreciate the call, Joe. I mean, it looks gorgeous. We got a caller off air says she sells most of the stuff online. I would just really like to talk to her. I think I just want to know more because, again, as somebody that's lived in this area, you know, now for 30-ish years, and especially someone that's lived downtown. I lived downtown for a very long time. I've never been in this place. And it just like some of the china that she has, it looks very nice, expensive. I just like to talk to her. I don't know if anybody's like, has she ever done an interview with anybody in the media? A lot of texters came in texting about how they've never actually been there and they've lived this long. P1 Wendell saying, Kyle, I've had the same story. She just kind of takes you by the arm and brings you in. Kyle, that was a place I go to and buy all of my china when you get married or several types of figurines. Yeah, I saw they have like a bunch of Beanie Babies and different things like that too. I guess that's what stuck out to me. You got precious moments, which my mom collected like when I was a kid. So we're going back 35 years ago. And yeah, Beanie Babies and different things like that. Like it's very nice. but it's huge. I'm sure it must cost a lot to rent down there. I'd like to know if they're making money, because they've been get 80 years or something like that, the website had. So it's at shanfields.com, by the way, if you want to take a look at what you can buy and different things like that. It is all there. It is all online. Very interesting. We got to look into that. We got to do a little research there, Will. I need more information on that. Essex had a little shop like that on Main Street. I think it's a tattoo parlor now. But it was like right down from, I don't know if the, is the old beer store still there in Essex? Like right across from, I think it was like there's like a credit union across the street. And it was just like a little house. I think it's a tattoo parlor now. Right beside the, I think the beer store is still there. Right before you kind of get to the Tim Hortons and the Four Corners there.
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5: From the National Newsroom of the Canadian Press, I'm Hannah Stolz. Montreal Police Chief Fadi Daguerre says three officers have been suspended since a patrol unit was dismantled over allegations of misconduct and racism. He says police first learned in March of alleged racist behavior involving officers at the station. He stresses that not every officer in the 16-member unit was accused of misconduct and that the internal investigation continues. A Calgary police officer that was injured in a City Park shootout has been released from hospital. Police say the suspect had ties to organized crime, though they didn't say which group he was connected to or the identity of the suspect. He was later found dead with a self-inflicted gunshot wound in the Bow River. Calgary Police Service Inspector Darren Smith says the officer who was shot is in stable condition.
6: I'm happy to report that our injured officer is doing well. He's stable. He's in good spirits. He's talking to our members.
5: The alleged suspect shot at a nearby police helicopter, innocent bystanders, and the officers in pursuit. He allegedly also carjacked a vehicle operated by the Canadian Pacific Kansas City Railway and then ditched it after it got stuck. When a wildfire roared through Summerland, BC, staff from the Interior Wildfire Rehabilitation Society had to evacuate about 30 animals from the facility in an hour. They include bats, skunks, a porcupine, a baby beaver named Poppy, two otters, 14 water birds, and three turtles. The ferocious Bald Range Fire burning in BC's South Okanagan region has displaced more than 20,000 people, as well as tens of thousands of animals. Some residents were forced to leave animals behind, filling social media feeds with pictures of people trying to find lost animals or connect owners with their singed and injured pets. Manitoba's addiction minister says it's a special but bittersweet day as the province opened its first supervised consumption site. Bernadette Smith says the site is long overdue and will help people get the help they need. The site doesn't provide drugs, but it is meant to be a place where potential harms of using them can be reduced, while also connecting people to support services. It's been criticized by some business owners and residents concerned about security. Cineplex reported a swing to profit in its second quarter, helped partly by Gen Z consumers returning to the movie theaters. Cineplex CEO Ellis Jacob says that demographic flocked to films like Obsession and Backrooms.
7: Well, it definitely helps the bottom line because it's very positive and it's the audience that we most want to come back. And what we have seen is statistics for the industry are saying that they are coming back in a big way.
5: For Gen Z consumers, he says they view the release of certain films like a social experience. Actor and comedian Tiffany Haddish avoided additional jail time Tuesday when she pleaded guilty to a drunken driving charge. The charge stemmed from a 2022 arrest in Georgia after someone called 911 about a driver asleep at the wheel at a traffic light. After entering the plea by video, Haddish was placed on a 12-month probation and told to avoid drugs and alcohol and complete a substance abuse evaluation. This is the Canadian Press. In sports, Ernie Clement hit into a fielder's choice in the sixth inning, giving George Springer enough time to score as the Toronto Blue Jays eked out a 5-3 win over the visiting Boston Red Sox. Miles Straw tacked on another run in the eighth with a two-out RBI double as Toronto won back-to-back games to keep pace in the American League's wildcard chase. The Red Sox have lost four in a row. Defending men's singles champion Ben Shelton has advanced in the National Bank Open semifinals in Montreal. American Coco Gauff advanced to the National Bank Open semifinals in Toronto today without lifting a racket. Her quarterfinal opponent, Switzerland's Belinda Bencic, pulled out of the matchup, citing a hip injury. And the Vancouver Canucks have signed forward Adam Novotny into a three-year entry-level contract. The Canucks selected the Czech forward 24th overall with their second first-round pick at the 2026 NHL Draft. The 18-year-old had 65 points in 58 games with the Peterborough Petes of the Ontario Hockey League last season. From the Canadian Press, I'm Hannah Stolz.
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11: The latest forecast from the AM 800 Weather Center. We'll have a mainly cloudy sky for today. There is a 40% chance of showers and the risk of a thunderstorm. Wind from the south at 30 kilometers an hour, the high 28, with the humidex 36. Chance of rain and storms overnight, the low 18 or 64. Clouds continuing tomorrow, a 40% chance of rain, the high 28. And sunny on Friday, the high 26 or 79.
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12: 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Good morning, Mark Toohey.
13: Good morning, John Moore. Welcome home.
12: Thank you very much. Hope you're having a good time hosting in the afternoons.
13: I am. Oh, we had a great show last night. Got some interesting topics to talk about today, too.
12: So the five people who want to be Liberal leader were, I wouldn't say clashing last night, and, you know, you can speak to this. You don't want to provide the clips that people are going to use against the winner in the end. But one of the things they did talk about was the fact that Navdeep Bains, and I think two others, are not actually holding elected office, and Navdeep Bains has made no indication that he plans to run for office. That didn't quite work out for Steve Del Duca and Bonnie Crombie.
13: No, and that's probably the most important message to land, I think, for the two leadership candidates, Lee Fairclough and Stephanie Bowman, who are sitting MPPs. That's their biggest, sort of club in their golf bag. They are the only ones with seats, and so they made the point whenever they could that it hasn't worked out well when they've had leaders who couldn't stand up in the legislature and hold the premier and the government to account, which is the job of the opposition. I didn't watch the debate, but this leadership race is Navdeep Bains to lose. He has the biggest name recognition amongst members of the Liberal Party in Ontario. He has the best ability to raise funds to run a campaign, and so he is by far the acknowledged front runner in this campaign. But he suffers from the handicap that he doesn't have a seat in the legislature. They only have 14 seats, so if one of the three candidates wins who doesn't have a seat, the big question has to be asked, will they sit outside the legislature as others, including John Tory when he was leader of the PCs, did, up in the gallery taking notes and then rushing out to a microphone in the press gallery to comment on it, which is not a good look by and large. There's some advantages to being outside of the legislature. It allows you to focus on other things. But it is a handicap because so much of our attention is focused on what happens inside that building. That said, whoever wins, their biggest task, I think, is going to be reorganizing and breathing life back into the Liberal Party associations across the province, because they're in dire straits. Their membership is in disarray. Their financing is in disarray. Their organizations are weak, and that's really what's cost them the last few elections. Not so much the messaging, I think, but the organization.
12: Toronto police beginning a crackdown as of yesterday. It's going to run for 2 weeks on e-bikes and scooters and every other manner of how people get around. And I was just remarking a few minutes ago how incredible it is. I mean, you know, you can't be on the streets for more than 60 seconds before you see somebody go whipping by on an e-bike or some form of vehicle these days. So it is a going concern, obviously.
13: Yeah, it is. And this is a hard nut to crack. I'm not really sure what to do. I think perhaps the best idea was brought forward in Toronto City Council in December by, I think, John Burnside moved a motion that council adopted that asked staff to look into what would be required to give Toronto Police the authority, not just to write tickets, but to just impound and confiscate illegal vehicles. Because you can buy an e-scooter, for example, but it is not legal anywhere in the city of Toronto, I don't think, for you to use this thing. Certainly not on a road or a sidewalk or a bike lane or a public pathway. So the question is, why are they everywhere? Well, I understand the convenience and the fun of them, but I'm not sure there's a real, you know, maybe I'm just old, but I'm not sure there's a real social need for these things. We seem to get along quite fine before them. There are e-bikes that couriers and people can use, and they have better sort of established rules. But the scooters in particular are silent. They move incredibly fast, and they come at you from your blind side very, very quickly. So I don't know that a ticketing blitz for 2 weeks makes much difference on the 15th day after, you know, the first day after it's over. I think if you were to start, if you said the police went out with one of their pickup trucks and just pulled over e-scooters and tossed them onto a scrap pile, that would make a point very quickly and drive some behavior change.
12: Yeah, I mean, I really would like to see them legalized. I find that bad behavior on these vehicles is vexatious, but at the same time, you know, somebody like Karim Assad, who you know, she's a lawyer and a reporter, and she gets around on an e-scooter, and it's a legitimate means of getting around.
13: It is, but she probably doesn't get around at 42, 45 kilometers an hour, because
12: no,
13: a lot of them will go that fast. And to be honest, I would say the percentage of people I see every day on an e-scooter who are behaving badly is much higher than the percentage of people who are not.
12: I sent you an Angus Reid poll yesterday that I found fascinating because it revealed that Americans love Canadians, Canadians don't love Americans. Now, one caveat here would be that possibly, I mean, Canadians are angry at Americans because of the trade war. Americans don't think about Canadians and they don't pay any attention to the trade war.
13: No, and so the Americans' opinion, I think, is closer to the baseline. But let's face it, John, what is not to love about Canadians? I mean, we are the most polite people on earth until you push us too far, and the Americans are very close to doing that. And, you know, when you've pushed us too far in the past, you know, we've literally gone to war and been some of the toughest soldiers and fighters and most tenacious, you know, warriors on earth. And so we don't want to go there because that's not good for anybody. But I think Canadians, like, what do we expect Canadians to think when the President of the United States and the entire apparatus of the U.S. government has declared war on us? And that's essentially what they have. So far, it's a trade war, but they have made their intentions clear that they want Canada to cease to exist as a sovereign state and become part of their, you know, their enterprise and be completely subjected. No wonder Canadians are upset. And I think that it's more than just a dislike for Donald Trump, because I think most Canadians understand that Donald Trump is just the reaction. He's not he's a symptom of what's wrong in the United States today. He's not the cause of the problem. The cause of the problem is the fact that for some reason their political system is further down the path than we are. We're sometimes not in good shape here, but they are so far down the curve that it just doesn't work for most people in the United States. It doesn't matter if you're a middle-income, working-class American. It doesn't matter whether you vote Republican or Democrat or MAGA or Democratic Socialist. You are going to get screwed by whoever you elect, because that's what the political class does to everybody else. That's the problem. And so average voters in the United States are looking for increasingly radical opportunities to just deconstruct their existing system and see if something better comes of it. It's not going to get much better until they address that. I don't think there's any reason for Canadians to trust the United States government today or any time. I can't see a time in the future in my lifetime when I will ever trust them to do the right thing again.
12: Thanks a lot for this. Good to have you.
13: Thanks, John.
12: That is Mark Toohey on The Morning Brief. So a radio station in England has been sanctioned after it was found to have broken broadcasting rules. They announced that King Charles was dead. It's called Radio Caroline. It's a rock station, actually former one of those pirate stations back in the day. I think it was the 60s and 70s mostly. I mean, Nick, you probably remember the history of all of this. Radio broadcasting was so heavily regulated in England that people would start a radio station on a boat and put it in international waters and then just beam it back to the mainland. And some of these stations were absolute smash hits, which upset the BBC, amongst others. But back to Radio Caroline. They have, in England, prepared statements for when the sovereign dies. And so somebody was going through the archive and they just wanted to hear it. And so they pressed play. What they didn't realize is that it was playing on the radio station itself. So it was announced, His Majesty King Charles III is dead. Then they played the national anthem. And then there were 16 minutes of silence, which sounds like a great idea on radio. Then an announcer came on and said, "We're so sorry. 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
12: Mark Toohey sending me an email and a little bit more analysis of the would-be leaders debate that happened for the Liberal Party, Provincial Liberal Party, last night. And he said, main reason candidates don't snipe at each other is, first of all, they're generally friends and agree on most policy items. But number two, they don't want to offend the other guy's supporters because they want to be the second choice on a transferable ballot. And that's the thing. We used to have, I think, the last delegate convention in Canadian politics. Well, I don't know. Maybe it's happened in other provinces. But I remember being in the room at the old Maple Leaf Gardens for the provincial Liberals when Kathleen Wynne won. And it was very competitive. As a matter of fact, I'll never forget, Anna Bailao gave this firebrand speech, and somebody observed on Twitter, she drinks the blood of her enemies from their hollowed out skulls. Like, it was a barn burner. But the excitement of a convention of delegates always was that you'd have a ballot and somebody would be knocked out, and then you would see where they were going. And they and all their supporters would start walking toward where the other potential leader and all of their supporters were. And then they'd shake hands or hug or whatever. But then, you know, you'd do the math. And I always remember when it became evident that it was going to be Kathleen Wynne. And that stuff just doesn't happen when everybody does a transferable vote and files it. Sometimes I would imagine mostly. Mark Toohey would know, but I think it's all done online now. And so they just walk up to a microphone and say, ladies and gentlemen, the new leader of this party is such and such a person. So we're waiting on John Burnside. Have we found him yet? He's usually out walking the dog. Okay. Let me tell you some other stories then. One of them would be, it's a little scary because I've had, some experience, because a friend of mine got West Nile virus. Mosquitoes captured in 5 traps across York region have tested positive for West Nile virus. Traps tested positive in Vaughan, Whitchurch, Stouffville, Richmond Hill, East Gwillimbury, and Helen Chow. I said Helen Chow, for Pete's sake, supervisor of health protection, community and health services at York region. And there's one human case of West Nile so far in 2026. My friend was bitten by a mosquito, they think, in southern Ontario, although he has a place up north. And it is not to be trifled with. I mean, West Nile virus, I forget how long he was in the hospital, but he was almost like paralyzed by this, very sick, had to go through, even when he got home, he suffered from brain fog and had mobility issues for a good long time. I think the recovery was honestly like about 6 to 8 months. It was terrifying, and all from a mosquito bite. So on the show yesterday, we were talking about this profile in the Toronto Star about a new school that is going to be in the base of a rental tower. And that'll be the first time. And I know people listening, Kathleen Wynn sent me an email just a couple of moments ago, said, don't forget that, I forget which kind of school it is, North Toronto Collegiate is in the base of a tower. But the difference here is the new one's going to be in a rental building and Toronto North Collegiate is in a condo tower. But actually the deal for that was almost ingenious because in exchange for giving land, the TDSB ended up having a brand spanking new high-tech school that was in the base of the tower and built at the expense, most of it, I think, of the developer. So it was a fantastic piece of collaboration. This new one is going into a neighborhood which is more or less adjacent to the Ontario Science Center, which falls in the ward of my friend John Burnside, the city councilor, who joins us now. Good morning, John Burnside.
3: Good morning, John Moore.
12: All right, so tell us about this project.
3: Well, it actually started, I'll say, about 10 years ago. It's actually on Science Center property, which is owned by the City of Toronto. So north end, right adjacent to Eglinton Avenue. And it was proposed about 10 years ago, maybe eight, to build three, what they call housing now towers that were, had affordable housing, had condos. It was a real mix, and it was going to be built by a developer with the school planned in it. Unfortunately, as you know, the market's changed and all that fell through. So they've sort of reinvented this housing now site of three towers and it's all going to be rental. Now, the interesting thing is that this was all planned well in advance of the actual Science Center being closed down.
12: Well, that's what I was just thinking about. I mean, it would have been fantastic to have a school located next door to the Science Center and to be able to use all of its facilities to talk science.
3: Well, exactly. And I mean, there are a lot of pressures in the neighborhood. As the report mentioned, it's one of the densest neighborhoods in the city. There are 12,000 units already approved to be built, yet to be built. So there's going to be

0: That's unclear, but it got the approval. I would say it's been with the Ministry of Education for years, and it finally got the approval of the Ministry of Education. So they're going to be paying whatever their share is. And because I say this is actually the Science Center, the parking lot is city land. And there are more things that are going to go into it. They're looking about putting a health center, newcomer supports. There are a lot of things that are planned for that actual those buildings there.
1: And do you have any intelligence on what's happening, if anything at all, to the abandoned Science Center building?
0: No, unfortunately, the problem with that is that the province can continue to pay their $1 a year and just sit on it. We've been trying to open negotiations, and I think they have started somewhat cautiously to figure out what the province wants to do. They can either, they really have two, well, they have three choices. One is to continue paying the dollar a year, or they could tear it down and give it back to the property back to the city. Or the third choice is just to give us the money of what it would cost to do that. And either way, it's over $100 million. As I mentioned, the big pressure is the school down the street that's added its 13th portable. I believe that's the limit for any TDSB school. We are trying to get a community college in there. So there's lots of ideas floating around. I've been working with Councillor Matlow on some of those. But it's really getting the province to come to the table. Because as you know, when it comes to government, the major issue is always money.
1: Thanks a lot for this. Good to talk.
0: Thanks for having me.
1: And it's worth noting, that was John Burnside, city councillor. Worth noting that here we are how many years after they urgently closed the Science Center because the roof was going to come down, and it's still sitting there, and it hasn't happened, and we've had several heavy snowfalls, still didn't come down. It would be a tragedy if they had to demolish that building, but at the same time, what are we going to use it for? First of all, it's allegedly dangerous. Second of all, it was purpose-built for a science center. So, you know, what do you do with it? And it would be a tragedy to tear it down because it's one of the last of the Moriyama buildings in Toronto. Toronto Reference Library is an absolutely fabulous monument, but the Ontario Science Center is another one of his masterworks. And then there's the Japanese Cultural Center, which there's been some throat clearing about replacing that and demolishing the existing one. So coming up in the next half hour, it is going to be free-for-all round one. Larissa Waller, Jerry Agar, and Scott Reed on patrol today. Plenty to talk about. Still ahead on the show, Sabrina Nanji from Queen's Park Observer, who I quoted at length just a few minutes ago, is going to join us at 8:20 to talk about watching the Liberal leadership debate so you didn't have to. And then Toronto Star investigative reporter Emma McIntosh is going to be here. Talk about a curious story. I'm not sure what to make of this, but the Star did an analysis of donations to a separatist party in Alberta and found that significant amounts of money were coming in from outside of the province. And one very large donation actually came from an NDP-affiliated person in BC. So what's the story there?
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13: So if we want to win again, we have to first attract talented candidates that Ontarians can imagine can serve them well in government. We've got to operate our technology and infrastructure so that we're on the ground across the province and able to deliver our presence everywhere.
14: And that was sort of the general tenor of last night's debate. I'm not even sure if it amounted to a debate, but not surprising. When you take five people who want to lead a party, it's not the same thing as having three different party leaders who are all arguing because one of them wants to be the premier. And so Navdeep Bains, just got a text, incidentally, correcting my pronunciation of Lee Fairclough's name. That's how we say it. Stephanie Smythe reminding me of that. So Lee Fairclough, Stephanie Bowman, Dylan Mirando, and Eric Lombardi. Here to talk about how this all unfolded last night is Sabrina Nanji, who starts her column today in Queen's Park Observer with, "I watched last night's Liberal leadership debate, so you didn't have to." Good morning, Sabrina.
4: Good morning, John. Welcome back.
14: Thank you. Now, you follow politics for a living, but, you know, on the meter of how drab this occasion may have been, how would you rate it?
4: Well, I was kind of expecting it to be somewhat of a snooze fest. You know, it's hot. It's the middle of summer. There was a big Jays game on. The news cycle, you know, most everyone else is talking about tariffs or provincial or federal by-elections. So I do think it was a bit of a challenge for the Liberals to maybe get some, you know, attention beyond like actual card-carrying party members who will be able to vote on this, you know, come November. But it wasn't like, I mean, it had its moments. I think the big takeaway for me, and I think a lot of other reporters watching, was that, you know, while they seem to agree on a lot of things when it comes to policy and having a common enemy in Doug Ford and taking down the conservatives, you know, they seem to differ a little bit on whether or not the next leader should have a seat in the House. And so, you know, I thought that was, you know, probably the biggest point of contention there between the haves and the have-nots. And we've got two contenders, Fairclough and Stephanie Bowman, who do have seats currently in the House, and they are kind of saying that, you know, gives them an edge. That's what we need. Bonnie Crombie and Stephen Del Duca, past leaders, were not in the House with Doug Ford. And, you know, wildly, the premier has never faced a permanent Liberal leader since becoming premier. And so they think that that's what gives them an edge. And I think it was a not so subtle dig at Navdeep Bains, who is, of course, the perceived front runner, not least because of his fundraising prowess, right? Like, he's well over $300K raised so far. And that's, you know, roughly 100,000 more than the next, you know, closest rival, which is Lee Fairclough. But, you know, Navdeep Bains didn't quite answer that directly, about the seat. He did sort of point to his own, you know, federal experience as a cabinet minister and helping to rebuild the federal Liberals and taking them from third to first. He did say it was a misconception that he was the front runner. You know, he doesn't take anything for granted and he works very hard. But I think, you know, just generally watching that debate, he did come off the strongest, at least in terms of like charisma and, you know, the way he speaks. But in terms of like actual substance to what all the candidates were saying, with the exception of Eric Lombardi, who's the only one with like a full, very detailed platform out at this point, like, I do think that there was like, If I was a Liberal, you know, there's a lot left to be wanting in terms of like specific policy proposals that they're going to do and whether or not it'll be enough to like take down Doug Ford and the PCs in the next election.
14: You write in your account today that three of the candidates flexed their French. So what do they do? Just drop into French out of nowhere?
4: Yeah, that was Bains, Bowman, and Fairclough. And I think because, you know, having government or being an elected official, I should say, at some point, you know, they get French lessons and that sort of thing. And so they did, I think some were more clunkier than others when it came to French, but you're right, like in their opening remarks or closing remarks, they would sort of switch into our other official language. And I stood out to me. That was pointed because Dylan Mirando and Eric Lombardi didn't do that. But of course, if you look at the premier and Doug Ford and his level of French, you know, he does say he's working on it. I think come and see, come and saw is how he says it. But, you know, of course they're going to flex whatever skills they have at this point in the game.
14: Okay. And speaking of Doug Ford, the candidates didn't attack each other, but they certainly went after him.
4: Yeah, I mean, it was, I counted it, I did like a little control F of my transcript, and it was almost 50 times that Ford got mentioned. And of course, that is the big question for the Liberals, right? Like, I think the Liberal brand is still going strong. The polling suggests that they're either very close to Doug Ford and the PCs. In some, you know, surveys, they've got more support than the Conservatives, I should say. But at the end of the day, you know, they've been in the penalty box for the last three elections and they're sort of, you know, slowly clawing their way out of the political wilderness. They're now up to 14 seats. I don't think that Doug Ford is necessarily shaking in his boots if he was watching last night. But again, you know, there will be more debates. There will be a lot more events. There's a long ways to go before we find out who the leader is going to be in November. So I'm kind of just waiting to see, you know, is the ticket still going to look the same? Are we going to have some dropouts, you know, some endorsing others? Are we going to get a bit nastier maybe in the debates? And maybe that will, you know, get them a bit more airtime if we do get a little bit more punchier commentary at this stage. But If you didn't want to watch, I don't think you missed much at this point, but I will say it is still important because whoever becomes the next Liberal leader, I think, has a decent shot and probably the best in recent years to take on Doug Ford and maybe potentially even become premier.
14: Thanks a lot for this. Good to have you.
4: Thanks for having me.
14: Sabrina Nanji is the author of a daily bulletin called Queen's Park Observer, and she actually did watch the debate last night. I was watching The Amazing Race on the PVR, so there you go.
15: Restez à la maison.
14: Oh, goodness, I'd forgotten all about that. I would love to strike up a conversation with the premier and see how it's going. I mean, some people have this amazing facility with language, and they can pick it up. And certainly I was lucky enough to be raised partly in educationally anyway in French. Then I actually went to work for this mission run by the Mennonites, I might add, in downtown Montreal. And there happened to be a whole bunch of kids that we were working with who were Francophone. And if I didn't speak to them in French, I would have been eaten alive. So that really focused the French that I had learned so far. Okay, I was mentioning Anthony Scaramucci, and as I was saying, Marika Walsh writes this account today in the Globe and Mail, but I thought, who cares what Anthony Scaramucci says, except I had no idea that, first of all, now he has this huge internet following because he does broadcast. He's got a huge audience. He also used to be an investment banker at Goldman Sachs in the 1990s, and that's where he met and befriended Mark Carney, who was also working there. So Marika writes, the businessman and media heavyweight worked briefly with the president. Mr. Scaramucci has described his tumultuous 10-day run as Mr. Trump's communication director in 2017 as the most brutal period of his life. So, on July 20th, writes Marika, Mr. Trump triggered a 5-week countdown when he threatened the imposition of 50% tariffs on a range of Canadian goods. They are set to take effect on August 19th, but Mr. Scaramucci, she writes, doubts they will see the light of day. Quoting, there's a lot of pressure on Trump to do the taco thing, he said, referring to a term coined by the Financial Times, who argued that in 2025, Trump always chickens out. But he goes on to say, Scaramucci, what Canadians aren't seeing, Scaramucci says, is the pressure that the Trump administration is under from corporate leaders in the U.S. who he said are heavily lobbying the White House for tax relief. And that's actually something that I was mentioning yesterday on the show, that, and this was part of a conversation I had when I met the governor of Massachusetts. And on the ground, and when Trump's not around, obviously, people say, we just want this to end. We want a deal. We can't live with this chaos, tariff on, tariff off, tariff bigger, tariff smaller. And you know, deals made, deals broken. So Trump administration, and he likes to think of himself as not only a friend of the little guy, but as a friend to business. Well, business leaders, especially the auto sector, for example, are telling him, cut it out. So Scaramucci thinks that he will chicken out before the 19th of August, which means that the current high level in negotiations that are going on with Canadian delegation in Washington, he can use that for cover. He can say, look at that, we got a deal.
16: Where there is sun,
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29: The latest forecast from the AM 800 Weather Center. We'll have a mainly cloudy sky for today. There is a 40% chance of showers and the risk of a thunderstorm. Wind from the south at 30 kilometers an hour, the high 28, with the humidex 36. Chance of rain and storms overnight, the low 18 or 64. Clouds continuing tomorrow, a 40% chance of rain, the high 28. And sunny on Friday, the high 26 or 79.
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14: Okay, so Jerry Agar just explained what happened at the baseball game in the seventh inning, and it took like 2 minutes, and it's extraordinarily complicated. But I would imagine he may share the same information with you at some point on his show today. It is an extraordinary thing because baseball, more than a lot of other sports, just has so many complicated rules and permutations. Golf has some, but I think somebody was telling me the other day there's only like 35 actual rules in golf. But I'll never forget the day one of my friends used to be a ref in the PGA, and or an umpire, whatever they call them in the PGA. And I was on a golf course, and my ball hit the stump of a tree and was caught up against it. And so I took a picture of it, and I texted it to him. And I said, what's the play here? Can I move the ball? And he said, well, here's the thing. If it was a tree, no. But because it's a stump, that makes it a man-made obstruction, which means you can move your ball without penalty. And, you know, it's golf is full of silly little things like that. But this baseball rule and this freak thing that happened last night is really quite extraordinary. And as Jerry was describing it and Stuart McGinn, they had to stop down for like 20 minutes to try to figure the whole thing out. It's 8:08. Let's talk about young people and the labor market, because intriguingly, there's new figures out that shows that youth unemployment is falling across the country. And that flies in the face of all the doom and gloom stories we've been telling you for the last 2 years. D.T. Cochran is senior economist with Canadian Labor and joins us now. Good morning.
1: Good morning.
14: Okay, so let's talk about the broad strokes first. What kind of figures are we looking at, and how significant is this?
1: Yeah, we've seen a significant decrease in youth unemployment. It was at recent highs above 14%. It is currently at 12.6%. That's a large drop, and it's certainly good news. You want to see more people that are looking for jobs actually finding those jobs, but we shouldn't get too celebratory just yet. There are still some worrisome signs in the data.
14: Okay, so do we have any indication as to why youth unemployment is going down?
1: Well, part of the story is youth actually dropping out of the labor market. One of the quirks with the unemployment rate is that it's the number of unemployed workers as a share of all workers that want work. So as more workers feel like they can't find work, they stop participating in the labor market, and that can actually send the unemployment rate down. That's not the full story, but it is part of the story, and youth participation, especially among teens, is at record lows, and that's a big question mark.
14: Okay, so it could just be that the job market has so crushed their will to live that they stopped looking for work.
1: For some of them, yeah, that is definitely what's going on. If you look at Alberta in particular, youth participation in the labor market is rock bottom compared to where it has been historically. And it's not exactly clear why that is, but certainly discouragement at the inability to find work is part of what's going on.
14: All right. So what would be your broad characterization of the youth employment market right now? Or can we do that?
1: We can broadly say that it appears to be improving, but with a lot of what's going on in the Canadian economy, it's uneven across the country. So in the big cities, youth unemployment remains incredibly high. This particularly impacts youth from historically marginalized communities. So for Black youth, the unemployment rate has been around 20% for the last 3 years. While in other parts of the country, especially in Quebec, youth unemployment is relatively low compared to where it has been. So we need to be looking at what explains these differences across the country.
14: Thanks a lot for this.
1: Thank you for having me.
14: D.T. Cochran is senior economist with Canadian Labor. So we had a very lively discussion on round one about this Angus Reid poll about Canadian attitudes toward Americans and Americans' attitudes toward Canadians. I thought I'd give you the broad figures. I'm going to try to break it down so it's not like drinking from a fire hydrant. But a poll by Canada's Angus Reid asked people from both countries about their perceptions of the other. It found that almost half of Canadians hold a negative view of Americans. Half of Canadians hold a negative view of Americans, with 29% choosing unfavorable, 19% very unfavorable. The stateside answers to the same question painted a rosier picture. Americans were overwhelmingly upbeat about Canadians, with 39% reporting very favorable views, and another 40% choosing favorable. Just 6% of Americans have an unfavorable view of Canadians. Canadians far more likely than Americans to follow the news of the latest tariffs. And that's one of the key takeaways here. I don't know that a lot of Americans think about Canadians. And so I almost think that a lot of people have sort of a collective image. So if you asked a bunch of people who've never been to France what they think of the French, they'd say, oh, they're snooty. Ask them about Italians, they're very gestural. Whatever, you know, you don't really pay any attention, and all you have of Canadians, the only impression people have of Canadians is we're supposed to be unfailingly nice. Americans who identified as MAGA Republicans viewed Canadians favorably by a 4-1 margin. Both groups were asked if the other country should be treated as the enemy, a potential threat, cautiously, on friendly terms, or as a valued partner and ally. Now, there's an interesting polling question. Because, first of all, I kind of would pick a fight with the pollster here, that instead of asking what you think of Americans, you ask what you think of the United States currently as a collective, and then you're going to be talking about the government, not the people. Because, you know what, almost to a person, I'm sure everybody listening right now, you've got relatives in the States. You do business in the States. You like places in the States. You have friends in the United States. So, you know, individual Americans, of course, for the most part, you're going to get along with them. The people who are smashing the windows at Congress and breaking in, probably you don't like those people. More than a third of Canadians chose potential threat. Another 29% went that we should treat with America cautiously, and 6% went all the way to enemy. American responses here are far more positive, more than half choosing a valued partner and ally. Another quarter going with the friendly terms, just 3% picked enemy. So those are the poll results. We'll talk about it again. What I think is interesting in the generalized Canadian attitude these days toward the United States is a fear that Trump has enabled and unleashed in some quarters an extraordinarily negative public aspect. And it's distressing to see people all of a sudden very proud of their discrimination, either racial or their homophobia. It's distressing to see people so willing to buy lies. Then you get down to things like Donald Trump and the vaccines business yesterday. And when you have a government that doesn't even use science anymore, then you kind of throw up your hands. Speaking of Americans, we'll talk about this more later because we're up against traffic. But former Trump aide, and he was an aide for like 10 days, but Anthony Scaramucci has weighed in on trade, Canada, U.S., and Mark Carney and Donald Trump. And while I was initially dismissive when I read about this, I had no idea that he used to be a Goldman Sachs executive, so he's got a bit of a track record. But get this, he's been friends with Mark Carney for 30 years. So all of a sudden, Anthony Scaramucci's perspective goes beyond the 10 days he spent lying for Donald Trump.
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6: From the National Newsroom of the Canadian Press, I'm Hannah Stoles. Montreal's police chief has provided more information on the dismantling of a Montreal Nord patrol unit. Chief Fadi Degar says the 16-member patrol unit at a station in the northern part of the city was dismantled over allegations of misconduct and racism. Three officers have been suspended, three were assigned to administrative duties, and the remaining members were transferred elsewhere. A Calgary boy rescued after nearly drowning in a BC river is recovering in hospital, but his family says his lungs are badly damaged. 9-year-old Paul Angela Warren was swimming in the Shuswap River on August 3rd when he didn't come up for air. An RCMP news release says the boy was pinned against fallen deadwood by the river's current before being brought to the shore and given CPR. Police believe he may have been underwater for as long as 10 minutes. There's a new commander of the Royal Canadian Navy on the East Coast. Rear Admiral Pascal Belhumar has been installed as the commander of the Maritime Forces Atlantic and Joint Task Force Atlantic. He spoke in Halifax about what his top priorities are.
7: Developing our people, taking care of our people, because people are our capability. We also want to be ready to fight today, as well as preparing for the future capabilities. Our government of Canada is investing heavily in our Navy, and we want to be ready in all respects to take on those new capabilities.
6: He says recruitment has historically been a challenge, but the Navy has actually surpassed its targets over the last few years. Alberta is seeking proposals for new services and supports for gambling addiction as part of the recent launch of its regulated online gaming market. The Mental Health and Addiction Ministry says the new programs will be paid for through revenue the government is set to bring in from Alberta's regulated iGaming system. In the latest effort to end the war with Iran, a spokesman for Qatar says talks with Tehran on the Strait of Hormuz waterway are currently at a critical point. Meanwhile, ongoing fears of a wider war in the Middle East continue. ABC's James Longman has more.
9: A dramatic escalation with Iran and their proxies in the region on two major international shipping lanes. CENTCOM saying U.S. forces disabled a cargo vessel which was trying to break the U.S. blockade on Iranian ports. That's near the Strait of Hormuz. A U.S. Navy MH-60 helicopter fired two Hellfire missiles into the engine room of that ship after the civilian crew ignored repeated warnings from American forces. All this is part of the White House plan to exert economic pressure on Tehran and force a negotiation. But in the Red Sea, Iran-backed Houthi rebels in Yemen attacked a cargo ship, killing six crew members.
6: U.S. Central Command says the vessel had ignored warnings to stop, prompting an American helicopter to fire missiles into the engine room, disabling the ship. And Sir Rod Stewart will be unable to continue his one last time farewell tour following a coronary stent procedure. Stewart has already canceled and postponed a few performances in the tour. The 81-year-old was scheduled to appear through September 3rd in North America. This is the Canadian Press. In sports, Ernie Clement hit into a fielder's choice in the sixth inning, giving George Springer enough time to score as the Toronto Blue Jays eked out a 5-3 win over the visiting Boston Red Sox. Miles Straw tacked on another run in the eighth with a two-out RBI double as Toronto won back-to-back games to keep pace in the American League's wildcard chase. The Red Sox have lost four in a row. Defending men's singles champion Ben Shelton has advanced in the National Bank Open semifinals in Montreal. American Coco Gauff advanced to the National Bank Open semifinals in Toronto today without lifting a racket. Her quarterfinal opponent, Switzerland's Belinda Bencic, pulled out of the matchup, citing a hip injury. And the Vancouver Canucks have signed forward Adam Novotny into a 3-year entry-level contract. The Canucks selected the Czech forward 24th overall with their second first-round pick at the 2026 NHL Draft. The 18-year-old had 65 points in 58 games with the Peterborough Petes of the Ontario Hockey League last season. From the Canadian Press, I'm Hannah Stolz.
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29: The latest forecast from the AM 800 Weather Center. We'll have a mainly cloudy sky for today. There is a 40% chance of showers and the risk of a thunderstorm. Wind from the south at 30 kilometers an hour, the high 28 with the humidex 36. Chance of rain and storms overnight, the low 18 or 64. Clouds continuing tomorrow, a 40% chance of rain, the high 28. And sunny on Friday, the high 26 or 79.
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9: 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Want to come? No thanks, she says. 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Then she also goes for some food. At a food bank. 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
1: The latest forecast from the AM 800 Weather Center. We'll have a mainly cloudy sky for today. There is a 40% chance of showers and the risk of a thunderstorm. Wind from the south at 30 kilometers an hour, the high 28 with the Humidex 36. Chance of rain and storms overnight, the low 18 or 64. Clouds continuing tomorrow, a 40% chance of rain, the high 28. And sunny on Friday, the high 26 or 79.
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3: I spent years in the prison system and I had no hope to get out, no hope to be a half decent father. I was a lousy husband, lousy at everything except crime. I met Father Paul. He was a really spiritual man. I didn't know anything about that, but he loved me, showed me love, showed me kindness, showed me respect, taught me everything. I spent 22 years with him and my wife died and we have 4 kids together. And I was responsible. I was the only one left. And I didn't run. I stayed with them. The only thing I could do was love them. And that's what I did. I loved them and suffered with them. And when they're hurting, they call me. That's the biggest gift I got, which is from being a prisoner to being a loving father, which is what I always wanted.
4: Brentwood Recovery Home, because recovery means more than you would ever imagine.
5: Does it feel to you like AI is taking over? 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
6: From the National Newsroom of the Canadian Press, I'm Karen Rebo. Summerland, BC resident Carrie Gold says she and 20,000 other evacuees of the Bald Range wildfire are frustrated by the lack of information from official channels about the destruction and the fate of their community on the western shores of Okanagan Lake. She says it is unsurprising that people have begun turning to social media and other sources of information to fill that void.
7: I'm shocked at how little leadership there is, how little guidance, how little information. You're left to your own devices. That's shocking to me.
6: The provincial government has said property damage from the Bald Range fire is significant, but they can't get in at this point to find everything out. The BC Wildfire Service says the fire is still burning out of control and has grown to 178 square kilometers in size since it erupted west of Summerland on Friday. The search for life in the rubble of Colombia's powerful earthquake grew more desperate as search teams are pushing up overnight against a key time threshold to locate survivors with signs of life. By Tuesday, the president said the 7.4 magnitude quake had killed at least 181 people and left 2,600 others injured in the west of the country. And the president said at least 195 people remain missing, but civilian-run databases put that number closer to 4,000. New numbers on power outages from a deadly storm outbreak in the states. Tuesday night, there were at least 900,000 utility customers in the dark across Indiana, Illinois, and Ohio. ABC's Alex Perez is in Chicago.
8: Trees down, power lines tangled, roofs shredded all over Chicagoland. Air traffic controllers at Chicago's Midway Airport forced to seek shelter.
9: We're going to evacuate the tower here shortly. I got you all in a place that you can hold.
8: Floodwaters covering cars all the way to their roofs. Ohio authorities say one person was killed east of Columbus in the town of Roseville.
6: Nearly 30,000 Canadians have signed a petition calling for U.S. President Donald Trump's representative in Ottawa to be kicked out of this country.
10: The online petition is set to be presented in the House of Commons in the fall. It says Pete Hoekstra should be declared persona non grata and the Canadian government should request his removal as U.S. ambassador to Canada. It accuses Hoekstra of undermining the Canada-U.S. diplomatic relationship and of intervening in Canadian political discourse in a manner that's inconsistent with diplomatic protocol. It also calls on the federal government to direct a parliamentary committee to review U.S. diplomatic interference in Canadian affairs. A spokesperson for the U.S. Embassy declined to comment. The petition was started by a Calgary woman and will be presented by Green Party leader Elizabeth May in Parliament. Sarah Ritchie, The Canadian Press, Ottawa.
6: This is The Canadian Press. In sports, Ernie Clement hit into a fielder's choice in the sixth inning, giving George Springer enough time to score as the Toronto Blue Jays eked out a 5-3 win over the Boston Red Sox. Starting pitcher Dylan Cease says the Blue Jays are picking up momentum as they've won 6 of their last 10 games, and they're 3 games out of a wild card spot.
1: It feels way better to win, so, you know, we've been playing well, and I think we just got to keep our heads down and keep doing that.
6: A no-show followed by a great show. That was the quarterfinal story Tuesday night at the National Bank Open Tennis Tournament in Toronto. Belinda Bencic of Switzerland withdrew moments before Tuesday's match with American Coco Gauff due to a hip injury. Fans were treated, though, to an exciting match between second-seeded Alina Rybakina of Kazakhstan and Naomi Osaka of Japan, which took 3 sets in more than 2.5 hours before Rybakina won. From the Canadian Press, I'm Karen Rebo.
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13: The latest forecast from the AM 800 Weather Center. We'll have a mainly cloudy sky for today. There is a 40% chance of showers and the risk of a thunderstorm. Wind from the south at 30 kilometers an hour, the high 28, with the humidex 36. Chance of rain and storms overnight, the low 18 or 64. Clouds continuing tomorrow, a 40% chance of rain, the high 28. And sunny on Friday, the high 26 or 79.
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9: The latest forecast from the AM 800 Weather Center. We'll have a mainly cloudy sky for today. There is a 40% chance of showers and the risk of a thunderstorm. Wind from the south at 30 kilometers an hour, the high 28, with the humidex 36. Chance of rain and storms overnight, the low 18 or 64. Clouds continuing tomorrow, a 40% chance of rain, the high 28. And sunny on Friday, the high 26 or 79.

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9: From the National Newsroom of the Canadian Press, I'm Karen Rebo. Reinforcements have arrived in southern BC in the battle against a deadly wildfire that has forced some 20,000 people out of their homes. About 100 fires are still burning across BC, with some of the worst damage along the western shores of Okanagan Lake near Summerland. Canadian Press reporter Brianna Charlebois shares more details from nearby Penticton.
10: The Canadian Press has talked to several of the evacuees in recent days who describe harrowing events of them learning of the fire and fleeing their properties as ash bore down on them. They've also talked about how hard the last few days have been without answers. Information has slowly been trickling out via social media from those who stayed behind and have posted photos and videos, but many still remain in the dark.
9: The BC Wildfire Service said 100 Mexican firefighters were on the ground Tuesday to join the fight against the Bald Range fire. That fire claimed one life and caused significant destruction as it roared east towards Summerland last weekend. The Ontario government provided an update Tuesday on the wildfire situation in northern Ontario, and residents were told crews are making progress. There are 152 active fires burning. Natural Resources Minister Mike Harris said dozens have been extinguished in the last 2 weeks, and there are 12 currently burning out of control, far fewer than earlier in the busy season. New data from StatsCan shows the Gordie Howe International Bridge took a bite out of traffic volumes from other border crossings in the first few days it was open. The agency says the new crossing between Detroit, Michigan and Windsor, Ontario accounted for more than 40% of traffic between the cities in the final 5 days of July. Marwa Abdu of the Canadian Chamber of Commerce says it's too soon to say whether the Gordie Howe Bridge will end up more popular than the Ambassador Bridge or the Windsor-Detroit Tunnel.
11: Do routes redistribute? Do firms find one crossing better suited for particular trips? Do we see pressure relieved elsewhere in the system?
9: The Gordie Howe Bridge opened to traffic July 27th after Ottawa struck a deal to split net toll revenues with Washington. A new report says Canada could lose more than 100,000 jobs if negotiations with the Canada-US-Mexico Agreement on Trade should break down.
12: The study prepared for the Canadian-American Business Council by Oxford Economics says Canada could lose 102,000 jobs, while the United States would lose 214,000 jobs in 2027 if Kuzma died. However, a successful renegotiation of the agreement would likely create 137,000 American jobs and 98,000 Canadian jobs. The report says the provinces and states most affected by the loss of Kuzma would include Ontario, Quebec, Manitoba, New Brunswick, Michigan, Indiana, Washington, and Iowa. Don Mitchell, the Canadian Press.
9: This is the Canadian Press. In sports, the Toronto Blue Jays got a 5-3 win over the Boston Red Sox. Starting pitcher Dylan Cease says the Blue Jays are picking up momentum as they've won 6 of their last 10 games, including 2 of 3 in Philadelphia on the weekend.
4: We've been playing really well, even you know, in Philly. I mean, fighting hard, doing that training games, and just in general, I feel like we've been playing pretty clean baseball.
9: They'll play Boston again tonight. At the National Bank Open Tennis Tournament in Toronto, second-seeded Alina Rybakina outlasted Naomi Osaka in 3 sets to reach the semifinals. Rybakina will face American Coco Gauff in tonight's semi. It was a great day for American men's tennis players at the NBO in Montreal. Defending champ Ben Shelton, Lerner Tien, and Brandon Nakashima all won quarterfinal matches. Spain's Rafael Hodar also punched his ticket to today's semifinals. From the Canadian Press, I'm Karen Rebo.
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17: The latest forecast from the AM 800 Weather Center. We'll have a mainly cloudy sky for today. There is a 40% chance of showers and the risk of a thunderstorm. Wind from the south at 30 kilometers an hour, the high 28, with the Humidex 36. Chance of rain and storms overnight, the low 18 or 64. Clouds continuing tomorrow, a 40% chance of rain, the high 28. And sunny on Friday, the high 26 or 79.
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8: The latest forecast from the AM 800 Weather Center. We'll have a mainly cloudy sky for today. There is a 40% chance of showers and the risk of a thunderstorm. Wind from the south at 30 kilometers an hour, the high 28, with the Humidex 36. Chance of rain and storms overnight, the low 18 or 64. Clouds continuing tomorrow, a 40% chance of rain, the high 28. And sunny on Friday, the high 26 or 79.
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5: From the National Newsroom of the Canadian Press, I'm Karen Rebeau. Frustrated wildfire evacuees from Summerland, BC say they are seeking out alternative sources of information about the fate of their community to fill a void from official channels. It comes as authorities warn against the risk of misinformation. In a briefing yesterday, Cliff Chapman with the BC Wildfire Service said his staff is aware of residents' concerns, noting the situation continues to be extremely challenging.
6: We are working around the clock on the Bald Range fire to try to establish control lines, to try to establish tactics that can allow the safe return home. That is what we do on all of our fires. But even last night, without much wind, we were seeing very challenging conditions and quite significant growth in some areas of that wildfire.
5: The BC government has said property damage from the Bald Range fire is significant. The blaze destroyed numerous homes and razed most of the tiny community of Falder as it moved west towards Summerland, but official damage estimates can't yet be taken. 20,000 people fled within hours of the fire erupting on Friday. The Bald Range blaze is still out of control and has grown to 178 square kilometers in size. Montreal Police Chief Fadi Daguerre told a public meeting at City Hall last night that three officers have been suspended since a patrol unit was dismantled in June over allegations of misconduct and racism.
7: He says police first learned in March of alleged racist behavior involving officers at the station. Three were suspended, three were assigned to administrative duties, and the remaining members were transferred elsewhere. He stresses that not every officer in the 16-member unit was accused of misconduct and that the internal investigation continues. A prosecution spokesperson says police have not submitted a request to initiate criminal proceedings against the officers. These allegations have renewed long-standing concerns about racism and racial profiling in Montreal Nord and prompted calls from residents for more information about the investigation. Hannah Stolz, The Canadian Press.
5: The search for life in the rubble of Western Columbia's powerful earthquake is growing more desperate as search teams push up against a key time threshold to find survivors. The magnitude 7.4 quake from Monday has killed at least 181 people and left 2,600 others injured. Columbia's new president said at least 195 people remain missing, but civilian-run databases put that number closer to 4,000. Crews are battling a fire and trying to rescue more survivors from a burning passenger ferry in rough seas near the Indonesian tourist island of Bali. Authorities say rescue ships and passing vehicles had saved 172 people and have recovered the body of one child passenger. Rescue efforts are complicated by rough seas, with waves reported as high as 4 meters or 13 feet. This is the Canadian Press. In sports, Ernie Clement hit into a fielder's choice in the sixth inning, giving George Springer enough time to score as the Toronto Blue Jays eked out a 5-3 win over the Boston Red Sox. Starting pitcher Dylan Cease says the Blue Jays are picking up momentum as they've won 6 of their last 10 games, and they're 3 games out of a wild card spot.
8: It feels way better to win, so, we've been playing well, and I think we just got to keep our heads down and keep doing that.
5: A no-show followed by a great show. That was the quarterfinal story Tuesday night at the National Bank Open Tennis Tournament in Toronto. Belinda Bencic of Switzerland withdrew moments before Tuesday's match with American Coco Gauff due to a hip injury. Fans were treated, though, to an exciting match between second-seeded Alina Rybakina of Kazakhstan and Naomi Osaka of Japan, which took 3 sets in more than 2.5 hours before Rybakina won. From the Canadian Press, I'm Karen Rebo.
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13: The latest forecast from the AM 800 Weather Center. We'll have a mainly cloudy sky for today. There is a 40% chance of showers and the risk of a thunderstorm. Wind from the south at 30 kilometers an hour, the high 28, with the humidex 36. Chance of rain and storms overnight, the low 18 or 64. Clouds continuing tomorrow, a 40% chance of rain, the high 28. And sunny on Friday, the high 26 or 79.
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7: The latest forecast from the AM 800 Weather Center. We'll have a mainly cloudy sky for today. There is a 40% chance of showers and the risk of a thunderstorm. Wind from the south at 30 kilometers an hour, the high 28, with the humidex 36. Chance of rain and storms overnight, the low 18 or 64. Clouds continuing tomorrow, a 40% chance of rain, the high 28. And sunny on Friday, the high 26 or 79.
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11: -20 degrees in Windsor, Essex. We're under a yellow fog advisory this morning. A 40% chance of showers today. Risk of a thunderstorm. A high of 28, 82 Fahrenheit. I'm Paul McDonald, AM 800 News. Coming up, the Gordie proves popular to cross-border travelers, and Lakeshore considers a municipal accommodation tax. But first, Ontario has announced more than $32 million in funding to beef up border security. Solicitor General Michael Kersner made the announcement in Windsor Tuesday to keep illegal drugs and guns and organized crime out of the province. Kersner made the funding, says the funding launches Operation Deterrence 2.0, a second phase of Ontario's Enhanced Border Security Initiative announced in January 2025. Windsor Police Chief Jason Crowley says his service will look at replacing two aging marine vessels and using drones as a possible first response.
12: With the changes in legislation, we're able to send a drone, say, check out a scene of possibly an accident, or even, you know, we saw something maybe fishing over here, it looks suspicious, are they crossing? We send a drone, we don't have to use police resources immediately until we see through video back at the station to say, yep, that doesn't look great, we're going to send a car there.
11: Kersner says he wants a helicopter deployed with Windsor Police as soon as possible. Niagara Regional Police will unveil its helicopter as part of the Border Security Initiative later today. New data from Stats Canada shows the Gordie Howe International Bridge took a bite out of traffic volumes from other border crossings in the first few days after it was opened. The agency says the new crossing accounted for more than 40% of traffic between Windsor and Detroit in the final 5 days of July. Marwa Abdu of the Canadian Chamber of Commerce says it's too soon to say whether the Gordie Howe International Bridge will end up more popular than the Ambassador Bridge or the Windsor-Detroit Tunnel.
13: Do routes redistribute? Do firms find one crossing better suited for particular trips?
3: Do we see pressure relieved elsewhere in the system?
11: The Gordy opened to traffic July 27th after Ottawa struck a deal to split net toll revenues with Washington. Lakeshore Council wants to take a closer look at establishing a 6% municipal accommodation tax. Council voted 6-2 to have administration draft a bylaw and policies governing how the revenue would be used. Ward 3 Councillor Kelsey Santa Rosa says Lakeshore's hotel is already collecting a 6% MAT, but the municipality is not currently receiving any of that revenue.
4: I think it's important that if these funds are collected, that we're using them in ways that we're already seeing tourism drive in the municipality and investing the dollars where our residents too can benefit from them.
11: The motion passed by council proposes directing 70% of Lakeshore's share of MAT revenue into a new regional parks reserve to be used for facilities such as the Atlas Tube Center and Lakeview Park. The other 30% will go into the municipality's economic development reserve. AM 800 News Time is 5:03. Fog lifting this morning with possible showers later. Risk of a thunderstorm and a high of 28. The return of Zellers to Tecumseh Mall has been pushed back to the fall. As AM 800's Dustin Kaufman reports, work to get the store ready has been delayed.
10: The City of Windsor issued an order to comply to Tecumseh Mall's owner, EuroPro Inc., after inspectors found renovation work was underway at the future Zellers location without the required building permits. The city says permit applications have since been submitted and are under review. AM 800 reached out to mall management for comment but did not receive a response. Zeller says it's not responsible for permits related to the store entrance but remains focused on opening the store and is now targeting an early fall launch. Dustin Kaufman, AM 800 News.
11: And a celebration to mark the first anniversary of the Bob Probert Tecumseh campus of Hotel Du Grace Healthcare. The new site on Lanoue Street opened in March of 2025 in honor of the late NHL player. Operations Manager of Ambulatory Services Rosie Pipito-Middleton says more than 400 patients have received care, including more than 100 seniors, and has supported more than 9,100 visits and appointments.
13: We offer outpatient physiotherapy, occupational therapy, and speech-language pathology services on Mondays and Fridays. We offer cardiac wellness on Tuesday and Thursday, and then our geriatric assessment program is offered on Wednesdays.
11: Pipito-Middleton says offering services in the East End has had a positive impact to better serving local communities. AM 800 News Time is 5:05. The forecast is next.
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11: Now the forecast from the AM 800 Weather Center. A yellow fog advisory in effect this morning. Fog lifting, then mainly cloudy. A 40% chance of showers today. Risk of a thunderstorm with gusty south wind and a high of 28. Cloudy tonight. 40% chance of showers this evening. Risk of a thunderstorm. More fog developing overnight. The low of 16. Cloudy for tomorrow. Then a mix of sun and cloud during the day. The high of 27. We're at 20 Celsius right now. That's 68 Fahrenheit. I'm Paul McDonald, AM 800 News.
18: Good morning, Windsor Essex. This is the early edition on AM 800. Your first chance to catch up on everything you might have missed.

0: Time to talk to Windsor Mayor Drew Dilkins. We do this every Tuesday at this time. And, well, some exciting announcements over the course of the last 24 hours with more residential developments and Farhi Holdings. They're like buying up property and building condos left and right.
1: Well, they see he's our biggest developer, guys, in the city, and he sees the opportunity here. And he's not just buying land and talking about it. He's actually spending hundreds and hundreds of millions of dollars building units in the city of Windsor. The Camilla unit on Lauzon just opened, that new one, beautiful inside. And so now next is he was the first one out of the gate for Housing Solutions Made for Windsor at Karen Avenue. Things are progressing very nicely there. Some remediation has to happen. An old gas station was at the corner of University and Karen. Once that,
0: I'm trying to remember that. Was that in our lifetime?
1: No, I don't think it was in our lifetime.
0: Oh, okay.
1: But the contamination still remains in our lifetime.
0: Is that by the old Canadian Tire downtown? I do remember that.
1: Yeah, no, a little further away, a few blocks away from that. But he's ready to move. And then yesterday, of course, we turned the sod, the shovel on the ground on the Palliser Park development, which is $17 million investment by the private developers on that old sort of underutilized parking lot on Palliser. It is going to change that block and add life to that block. 48 units, and they start, they've already started putting up the construction fencing, so construction will start very soon.
2: I feel like that Palliser Park, those units there, it couldn't be in a better spot. Because, like you said, it's a bit of an eyesore. It's just a parking lot right now. And to get more housing downtown is awesome.
1: Yeah, it's going to add some life there. 8 of the units are affordable. It's going to change the dynamic of that block. The only time that parking lot is ever used, is probably during fireworks night, and I think during farmers market days. People park there for the farmer's market. Other than that, it sits empty 6 days a week and not used at all. So a great repurposing of under Housing Solutions Made for Windsor.
0: All right. Very nice. Windsor Mayor Drew Dilkins with us. And do we have any updates on any of the other projects that have been announced as of late, including that one on Riverside Drive West at Jeanette?
1: Riverside West of Jeanette is part of the Farhi development, and
0: yeah.
1: So that will all that whole thing is a big package moving forward. It's I think 287 units. It's more than $300 million of development there, and he's on track. So again, we just have to clean up the gas station, the old gas station property. Once that's done, then all the construction can start. So this shouldn't take too much longer.
2: You had a kind of an interesting meeting the other day with Alyssa Slotkin, who's a U.S. senator. I'm wondering what you talked about and what her message was.
0: Yeah, she's from Michigan.
1: Yeah, she's from Michigan, and she was a congresswoman for many years, and then she was elected last year to the U.S. Senate. She is whip smart. It was such an interesting conversation, and it was so, you know, nice to meet her. And she wanted to come over to Windsor just to have a conversation. And like most Americans today, if you meet them, most of them will say, "I am so sorry." It's kind of the first thing out of their mouth is role reversal, where Americans are apologizing to Canadians. And that's effectively, you know, she said, "Just don't accept this as the new norm. I'm so sorry you guys have to go through this. You don't deserve it. Canada is a great country. You're our ally and our friend." She said all of the right things that we already know. No one's going to debunk that from our mind. But, you know, she also understands, and it's really important for me to hear it and this community to know, that you have a U.S. senator in Michigan who understands the importance of the supply chains in the auto industry that we have built together. It's bread and butter for our community, motherhood and apple pie. And so she's talking about those particular issues and how we are stronger together, and we have to, you know, build these supply chains to protect our common interests from other countries and the work that they're doing. And I think we're all on board for that. So, you know, if we're looking at a renegotiation of USMCA, if President Trump and Mexican President and Prime Minister Carney want to get together and say, let's up the percentage of Canadian content required to make it compliant under USMCA, let's raise our hands and say yes. Let's figure out how we can build more on our continent, and actually, you know, help protect the industry here in North America.
0: And this, of course, coming all in, you know, just days after the Gordie Howe Bridge opens, which was, you know, built, you know, entirely because of almost trade in trucks and the automotive industry in particular. So did she have any thoughts on the opening of the bridge? And I thought it was just like,
1: she took the Gordie.
0: Oh, she did.
1: Yeah, she did take the Gordie. So we talked about her experience. She loved it.
0: It's kind of sad how it's opened. Like this decades and decades of planning and building. And then, I don't know, I hear the slide whistle.
1: Yeah, you know what? I actually had this conversation with you yesterday, and I said, I really hope that at some point, and I said this to you guys too, I hope that some point in the future that we will be able to gather all of the right people on the bridge in the middle, close it for a couple hours. Let's have the celebration that is warranted as a result of constructing this. And I've always said warranted because of the person after whom it's named. Right. You know, he's a special individual for Canadians, but also a special a special guy in Metro Detroit and in the United States. It's worthy of a big celebration. And I think, you know what, if you talk to people like Alyssa Slotkin, they feel that energy. They want to celebrate too. You know, they're held back by, like we're held back by one guy in the White House and a bunch of disciples who are blindly following him. And you know what? Better days are ahead. I firmly believe that better days are ahead.
2: Me too. Just while we're on the bridge here, there's still lots of trucks using the Ambassador Bridge and here on Church, of course, and that's due to some contracts that have, you know, previously been signed with the Ambassador Bridge. Is there anything the city can do about that? Anything you're looking at?
1: Nothing we can do. And don't forget, the Ambassador Bridge as an organization, or Central Transport, they own a, well, Central Transport is the trucking company owned by the owners of the Ambassador Bridge. So that, those trucks are always going to use the Ambassador Bridge no matter what we do. But we can't. I mean, people have emailed. They've still noticed trucks and they were thinking there was going to be a, almost 100% shift to the Gordie Howe Bridge. But we must maintain access to the Ambassador Bridge. Otherwise, the city of Windsor will be sued. We will go to court and we will lose 100% with 100% certainty. We can't just shut it down. And, you know, people are saying just shut it down and do construction and, you know, make it difficult. Like any other business, when we do construction, whether it's on Walker Road or Howard or anywhere in the city, we always have to maintain access to the businesses and provide access so that people can still get to the business. Otherwise, and we do that, otherwise we would get sued.
2: What about a toll that has been?
1: Hey, listen. Hey, you're talking my language.
0: Yeah. Yes, you brought this up a while ago to say, you know, until the Gordie Howe Bridge opens, and you know, to kind of put pressure on the administration in the U.S., let's put up toll roads. But like, the fact is, trucks are still going to be rolling down here on Church, obviously, that are owned by Maroon or have deals with them. That is a big cost, I would assume, to the city. Is here in Church responsibility of the city, the pavement and the construction that has to go into that? These trucks do a lot of damage to that road.
1: They do over time. So I'm thankful that we're probably going to see, you know, in the next couple of weeks, you're starting to see the traffic shift already. We expect probably 50%. If it hasn't happened already, they're on track to probably see a 50% diversion, which would make a significant impact on the condition of Huron Church Road. We also we put some city money into it, no doubt about it, but we also receive frequently money through a program called Connecting Links, which is a provincial program that they have pots of money you can apply for to make improvements on roads like Huron Church, which are an atypical municipal road. I mean, they really serve a broader purpose. And so we are the recipient of that funding at least every other year, sometimes every year. And that helps us maintain, you know, Huron Church Road, and the concrete panels are very, very expensive to upgrade. But listen, you're going to see, we're still at the very early stages here, so we're going to see this diversion happen. And there was lots of conversation online in the media about trucks being forced to use the Ambassador Bridge because their employers have contracts with the Ambassador Bridge for a period of time. Once those contracts come up, you're either going to see Mr. Maroon renegotiate at a favorable rate, or the folks are going to say it's much better if we take the Gordie Howe Bridge to get to our destination. So this shift is going to happen. It's probably going to take 6 months for things to sort of shake out and normalize. But I would say, you know, within the next 5 or 6 months, we'll have a better picture of the permanent traffic shift to the Gordie Howe Bridge and how that impacts both the tunnel and the Ambassador Bridge.
0: Okay.
2: Thank you very much for coming in today.
1: My pleasure.
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0: Forecast from the AM 800 Weather Center, a yellow fog advisory in effect this morning. Fog lifting, then mainly cloudy, a 40% chance of showers today. Risk of a thunderstorm with gusty south wind and a high of 28. Cloudy tonight, 40% chance of showers this evening. Risk of a thunderstorm, more fog developing overnight, the low of 16. Cloudy for tomorrow, then a mix of sun and cloud during the day, the high of 27.
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14: In the county, County Road 8 on the Lakeshore-Kingsville border has lane restrictions for road construction between County Road 23 and Cameron Side Road. And County Road 42 between Les Bronze Road and County Road 43 is down to one lane. Delays should be expected. In the city, the intersections of Erie Street West, Victoria Avenue, and Olette Avenue and Ellis Street has lane restrictions for traffic signal installation work. This work will be ongoing daily until next week. The intersection of Droulard Road and Wyandotte Street East is still fully closed for Via Rail bridge work. This closure is in place until late October. And Huron Church Road has lane restrictions between Malden Road and EC Road Expressway for road reconstruction. Delays should be expected. From the AM 800 Traffic Center, I'm Megan DeLaurier.
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1: Let's stick with cycling, as this weekend in Amherstburg, it's Cycle the Burg. It's a brand new cycling festival, a 3-day celebration of bikes, community, and live entertainment. Sounds like another big weekend out there in Amherstburg. And to talk about it with us is James Brackman, the president of Windsor Essex Bike Community. James, welcome back to the show. How are you?
15: Good, good. Thanks for having me on again.
1: Yeah, I'm excited for this one here. Tell us about what's happening this weekend. It all starts off on Friday, correct?
15: Correct. Yeah. So you nailed it on the head there with your intro. Cycle the Burg is going to be a brand new bike festival that we're looking actually to grow over the next couple of years into like a major bike festival for the whole region. But for the first year, it starts this Friday night, and we're going to kick things off with a really cool BMX stunt show. So we hired with the town of Amherstburg, and I should backtrack, we're actually partnering with the town of Amherstburg on this as part of their open air theme weekends. But they helped us hire the Crusher BMX stunt team to come down for the weekend, and they're going to be doing live aerial performances. So we're talking backflips and 360s, and they set up their huge ramps all down Richmond Street outside in downtown Amherstburg, and they're going to be putting on quite the show on Friday night. So that'll be a really cool way to kick things off. And then throughout the weekend on Saturday, more of the same with lots of BMX shows. We're actually going to have Flow Cafe and Bikes. Shout out those guys who are in Walkerville. They're going to have a big vendor booth downtown Amherstburg as well on Saturday with their full load of bikes and inventory with lots of cool demos and deals. So if you're looking to get a new bike, that would be a really good time to get one as well.
1: Yeah, they were out with us last week in Sandwich when we had the opening of the multi-use path there for Gordie Howe. And for the Gordie Howe Bridge, and they were right beside us. Dave and Taylor, I think, right? And man,
15: yeah,
1: those
15: you got it.
1: Yeah, those guys were awesome. They were very busy. We had the bike kitchen over there as well. It is a question that I do want to ask at the end here. But first of all, when it comes to this idea, where did it come from? Because boy, I tell you, cycling has taken off in this community.
15: It really has. It is booming. Between the Gordie Howe Bridge opening, what we're doing out in Amherstburg with the mountain bike trails, the Chrysler Greenway, and everything in between. our cycling community has just blown up, and it's so cool, especially for kids. But this idea is really inspired by a lot of other communities throughout North America that host big time bike festivals. And it's just a really cool way to celebrate the community and just getting people outside out on bikes. And, you know, we think Windsor Essex needs that. And that's what we want to bring, especially in the future. We want to add a really cool race dynamic to the event and really scale this into something that becomes, you know, a region-wide draw that people can get really excited about. And it starts this weekend on Friday, runs through Sunday. And, you know, if you like, I can run through some of the highlights or...
13: Yeah, let's get into it here. Yeah, let's talk about where in Amherstburg it actually is. And you mentioned, the Crushers or something like that, the BMX guys?
15: So, So Friday night, like I said, it kicks off downtown Amherstburg in the open air weekend down by the water in the Navy Yard. At 7 p.m. we'll have the Crusher BMX stunt team, their pro BMX riders coming down to do all their big tricks and shows and all that good stuff. And then on Saturday, more of the same with the BMX riders, but we're also going to have all different vendors down there. So Flow Cafe and Bikes will be there. WebC, us, we'll have our booth where people can buy WebC merch, Cycle the Berg merch. We also have a huge raffle going on. We're going to be raffling off a brand new Marin E mountain bike, which is really cool. And then also we're going to have lots of musical performances going on. We have a live DJ performing Saturday night downtown Amherstburg. And obviously Amherstburg's got their great patios and restaurants. So it's going to be quite the vibe. Friday, Saturday, downtown Amherstburg. And then on Sunday, we're going to switch gears a little bit and actually ride some bikes. So Sunday morning at 11 a.m., whether you're a mountain biker, road cyclist, gravel rider, whatever, everybody's going to come down, meet downtown Amherstburg, and then we're going to disperse into three groups and head to different group rides. So the mountain bikers are going to head to the nearby WebC Libro trails. The roadies are going to head to the nearby county roads, and then the gravel riders are head to the nearby Chrysler Greenway Trail. We're all going to do our group ride, and then after the rides are done, we're going to head back downtown Amherstburg to the Missing O patio and host the official after party. So we'll have a live DJ set up. We have our big raffle prize going, food, drinks, and just a really cool way for all these different riders to get together and celebrate, together and celebrate this first Cycle the Berg weekend.
13: What a great idea. No matter what you ride, right? Mountain, dirt, road, like you said, there's something for everybody out there. Love that idea. Okay, so this is where I kind of want to go back to, I guess, the bridge. Yeah. With that multi-use path opening up, you know, I got a story coming up about a three-year-old going across the Gordie Howe Bridge. It was just such a joyful occasion on Wednesday, being in Sandwich and seeing all the cyclists, everybody walking, jogging, being down there for that. You could tell, you know, there was a fever of people that wanted to experience cycling and especially going across that bridge. Even before that bridge, have you seen an increase in excitement or interest? And now that the bridge is opening up, what are you seeing?
15: Oh, 100%. It's actually amazing. It's like we've added a new cycling venue to our community just based on, you know, that bridge, which is so cool. Like, it really is a gateway for so many cyclists coming from Michigan side. I was driving yesterday in Amherstburg, and I saw a whole pack of road cyclists from Michigan who had come over from the bridge, right? So you're right. It is such a fever. There's so many people pumped to ride bikes. I was down at Black Oak Heritage Park this weekend as well, and the amount of the parking lot was packed with riders headed to the bridge. It's just amazing. So between what's going on at the bridge, our local mountain bike trails, the Chrysler Greenway that's expanding and having work done on it, obviously what we're doing with Windsor Essex Bike Community and really trying to facilitate, a nonprofit where people have a platform to meet and connect and be part of a community. I just think Windsor Essex is truly becoming like a cycling place. And I think that's just so exciting and so heartwarming, especially for kids. Like you said, like, we have our amazing WebC youth program, and I know exactly what you're talking about, because we see our kids out there, and it's just like, kids are meant to be on bikes, right? There's just something about it, and you kind of become a 90s kid again. And that's really what we're trying to promote with our, with our youth and getting people outside.
13: It's where I lived. I mean, I grew up north, so there was a lot of opportunity, a lot of trails there, but we'd bike to school every day. We'd bike to the lakes during this. Like, that's all we did. We were on our bikes, right? And it's nice to see that coming back. We really are becoming a destination. And I wish the city would do a better job. You know, I am as far as doing a great job. I wish the city would do a better job when it comes to, I guess, being accessible to cyclists. And maybe this is the start here, but it certainly is becoming a destination, and that bridge is a perfect example there. James, best of luck this weekend. Thanks a lot for doing it.
15: Thank you so much.
13: I hope it's a huge success, okay?
15: Yeah, I appreciate your time. Thank you very much.
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3: It's 20 degrees in Windsor, Essex. A yellow fog advisory is in effect. Cloudy for today with possible showers later. A warm high of 28, 82 Fahrenheit. I'm Paul McDonald, AM 800 News. Coming up, beefing up border security and Zeller's return to Windsor delayed. The First Lakeshore Council is considering implementing a 6% municipal accommodation tax. Council voted 6-2 to have administration draft a bylaw and policies covering how the revenue would be used. Ward 6 Councilor Larissa Vogler supports the concept of an accommodation tax, but not before council addresses short-term rentals.
4: Until we can collect it from every accommodation, we shouldn't collect it from any accommodation. And we haven't figured out how we're dealing with STRs.
3: Lakeshore's hotel is already collecting a 6% MAT, but the municipality says it's not receiving any of that revenue. The motion proposes directing 70% of Lakeshore's share of an accommodation tax revenue into a new regional parks reserve to support facilities like the Atlas Tube Center and Lakeview Park. The remaining 30% would go into the municipality's economic development reserve. The province is committing $32.5 million to help stop illegal drugs, firearms, and other contraband from entering Ontario. Solicitor General Michael Kirzner made the announcement in Windsor Tuesday. Kirzner says the funding launches Operation Deterrence 2.0, a second phase of Ontario's Enhanced Border Security Initiative announced in January 2025. Kirzner says applications for funding are now open and Windsor police can benefit greatly with a helicopter and new resources.
5: We want that helicopter on deployment, fabricated, manufactured as soon as possible and in the sky. And we've got a great partner, by the way, with the OPP because they are our coordinating partner. With regards to the other assets, the chief will source them. I want him to get his application in.
3: Windsor Police Chief Jason Crowley says the service has two marine vessels, but both are aging. He says drones would also be a great asset to the police service. Tens of thousands of motorists were testing out the Gordie Howe International Bridge in the first few days after it opened late last month. Stats Canada says there were 41,000 inbound trips across the bridge in the final 5 days of July. That marks more than 40% of all land crossings between Detroit and Windsor in the period. Marwa Abdu of the Canadian Chamber of Commerce says it's too soon to say if those trends will hold.
6: Some of this is undoubtedly some novelty. Some of it is route experimentation. Some may be genuine diversion from the Ambassador Bridge or tunnel. But it's also what this additional infrastructure is supposed to allow, the element of choice.
3: StatsCan says 1 in 10 trips from Detroit to Windsor in late July represented commercial truck traffic. AM 800 News time is 5:33. We are under a yellow fog advisory this morning, a warm high today of 28. It will now be early fall before Zeller's opens at Tecumseh Mall. Construction has been delayed after the city of Windsor issued an order to comply with the mall's owner, Europro GP. The July 13th order says a city inspection in late June found renovation and construction work underway without the required building permits. The city says permit applications have since been submitted and are now under review. There's been no comment from the mall management, but Zeller says it's not responsible for permits related to the store entrance, but remains focusing on opening the store. The new Bob Probert Tecumseh campus of Hotel Du Grace Healthcare is helping to reduce barriers to care. The center that offers cardiac wellness, physiotherapy, occupational therapy, speech language therapy, and a geriatric assessment program has marked its first anniversary. Rosie Pipitone Middleton is the operations manager of ambulatory services.
7: A lot of individuals, unfortunately, don't have the ability to access services at the Windsor West End. So we did know

0: that offering services out on the East End would have a positive impact. I think these numbers, though, surprised even us.
1: In the first year, the center provided care to more than 400 patients, including more than 100 seniors, and supported more than 9,100 visits and appointments. Located on Lanoue Street, the center is named after the late NHL star and opened in March 2025. 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The forecast is next.
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1: Now the forecast from the AM 800 Weather Center. A yellow fog advisory in effect this morning. Mainly cloudy for today. A 40% chance of showers. Risk of a thunderstorm with a high of 28. Cloudy tonight. 40% chance of showers this evening. Risk of a thunderstorm. More fog developing overnight with a low of 18. Cloudy tomorrow, but becoming a mix of sun and cloud later in the day. The high reaching 27. We're at 21 Celsius right now. That's 70 Fahrenheit. 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
7: The top stories, conversations, and interviews you might have missed.
8: And normally when the unemployment numbers come out, sometimes it can be a little bit of a snoozy story. But there's good news this month. Windsor's unemployment rate fell below 8% in July for the first time since December. And according to the CEO of Workforce Windsor Essex, the number fell for the right reasons. And joining us this morning is Justin Falconer, who's with Workforce Windsor Essex. Good morning, Justin. Can you break down what these numbers are showing?
9: Good morning, Meg. Thanks for having me. Yeah, we had some really great positive news, the best numbers of 2026 so far. We added 6,000 jobs last month.
10: Well, that's great news. Now, where are these jobs coming from, Justin? Like, are there different sectors that are doing most of the hiring, or is it all over the entire market and the entire sector?
9: You know, we've seen 12 of the 15 sectors see increases last month in employment. And so really it's across the board employment gains. The top three sectors that experienced the largest gains was wholesale and retail trade, which was up about 1,700 positions, which is really good news for, you know, summer and seasonal employment and young people in particular, but also healthcare and social services and construction were up 1,500 and 1,300 jobs as well, which are less typically not as seasonally employed as the others, not for young people anyways.
8: I think another interesting point in the numbers here, Justin, is this is the first time in about 2 years that unemployment fell under 20,000 people in our area. Can you break that down for us?
9: Yeah, you know, the things that we want to go up, we're going up, such as the number of employed persons, but the things that we want to go down, such as the number of unemployed persons, was also down. We saw 400 people go off unemployment last month. We're at 19,700 unemployed persons now. So great news, because this is the lowest level we've had in over 2 years. So.
10: Wow, that is impressive. That is certainly good news. Justin Falconer from Workforce Windsor Essex, their CEO, joining us here on AM 800. Now, considering we're in a time where we're dealing with tariffs and the trade war with the United States and the uncertainty over where the Kuzma deal is going to go, was this surprising for you to see these numbers, considering all of that?
9: Yeah, it's very surprising, you know, exceeded all of my expectations for what these numbers might be. I mean, we heard early in the morning that, that Canada had experienced, you know, significant job growth, especially compared to the U.S. And, you know, this is really welcome news, because I think Canada gained 75,000 jobs and 6,000 of those were in Windsor.
8: Wow, that is great news. Okay, so are we out of the very bottom? I know in the country and in months previous, you know, we've had the highest rate. Are we out of there with these numbers?
9: Yeah, actually, we're in an enviable spot. We're tied for seventh, but there's three communities with Windsor that are tied for seventh, and so yeah, 7.6 is really good across Canada.
10: Well, that's great news. I mean, this was surprising to me to see these numbers. And do we expect this trend to continue?
9: Well, I certainly hope so.
10: Or is that impossible to tell?
9: It's always impossible to predict from my perspective, but you know, these are 3-month moving averages, and the last 2 months were negative numbers for us. And so, you know, seeing the big jump that we had this month alone means that the jump was probably actually a little bit bigger than what the numbers are reporting, just because it is a 3-month moving average. But we're doing a lot better than, you know, places like Kitchener-Waterloo or London, which have higher unemployment rates right now.
8: Justin, my last question for you, which is actually a question that just got called into our station, and they're wondering, how do we calculate unemployment numbers? Is it just people kind of collecting EI? Like, how exactly, what's the formula that goes into these numbers?
9: So StatsCan collects these numbers and publishes them. They use a survey method across Canada. There's that, you know, tens of thousands of homes that are required to report on the survey for, I think, a period of 6 months in a row. So it's the same people for 6 months, and it's a rolling sort of moving number. So at any one point in time, one person's reporting for 6 months in a row. But that all across Canada, they're using different sample sizes and collections, and they're targeting like different ages of people and genders, etc. So they're yeah, so it's a survey, basically.
10: Okay. Good information. Thanks, Justin. Appreciate it. And some good news there. Justin Falconer, who is from the CEO Workforce Windsor-Essex, joining us, and some pretty positive news when it comes to unemployment and job growth in this area.
8: Yeah, at a time that, I as he mentioned, it's kind of surprising to see some of these numbers. But, yeah, for the first time in 2026, since December of last year, Windsor's unemployment rate fell below 8%.
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5: If you don't think you can bike the bridge, I'm telling you, you're wrong. Because a 3-year-old biked across the Gordie Howe Bridge on Sunday. It was little Patrick. He jumped on his training wheel bike, rode over to the Detroit side from Windsor. And joining us to talk about this young cyclist is Patrick's mom, Katie. Katie, how are you today? Thank you for joining us.
6: I'm good, thanks. Thanks for having me today.
5: Absolutely. I joined one of the groups. I think it's the Gordie Howe Bike Group. And we were talking about that on Wednesday. They joined us when we were live from the multi-use path out there in Sandwich Town. And I saw little Patrick, I guess halfway across the bridge, smiling for a picture. And I'm like, I got to get somebody on. I got to get his mom on to talk about this. Are you a cycling family? Like, is Patrick well experienced when it comes to his training wheel bike?
6: Yeah, he is very well experienced. We try to go bike riding after supper almost every night. So Patrick's really kind of geared up towards 7-kilometer bike rides at this point. So it's really important to our family to just keep our kids moving and talking about the electric bikes. We see those so often. So for us, it's so important to just keep our kids on pedal bikes, right? Get some energy out.
5: Okay, so one night after dinner, you know, you're biking like the 7 kilometers that he can do here, which is just crazy to me at 3 years old. I think that's amazing. And then does the idea pop in your head like, hey, let's do the bridge?
6: Yeah, we, because where we're at, we're fortunate to do the bridges around the Herb Gray Parkway with over Cabana and over by Howard and all those areas. So Patrick does those fairly regularly and with ease. So we thought, hey, it would be a good opportunity to kind of test him a little bit more to see if he could do it. And as soon as he hit that pass, he was off and going. So he, I don't even think he took a break going up the first way. So he was really excited when he saw how big the bridge was, and he's still talking about it.
5: 5% incline when it comes to that grade, right? When it comes to that incline, he had no problem with that at all, Katie?
6: Not the way up, the way back. I think he was a little bit more fatigued, so there was a little bit more applesauce and water on the way back to Canada. But the way there, he was, I think, just so energized, and everyone was just cheering him on, so it really kind of motivated him to keep going.
5: I heard it was a party across the bridge. Like, wherever he went on that multi-use path, everybody was cheering for him.
6: Yeah, he had people stopping on the side, just kind of cheering for him. I had my parents behind us walking, so people were asking his age to my parents, and yeah, it was a really positive experience for him, so I know he's eager to go back again.
5: How long did it take?
6: Actually, probably about an hour total there and back.
5: Wow.
6: So he stayed consistent with the estimated time, so we were really impressed with him.
5: Yeah, Patrick, we got to go, man. We got to go. We got a record to break here for a 3-year-old to cross
6: exactly.
5: the bridge. What did you say? What was his intake? It was applesauce and...
6: He has a lot of water in his applesauce. So
5: okay.
6: he was well fueled, and then he had ice cream at the end.
5: Okay, I'm taking notes for volleyball tomorrow night. Make sure we got lots of applesauce
6: yeah,
5: for a human
6: applesauce.
5: Night. And that's what he celebrated with, chocolate and ice cream?
6: Yeah, he had some ice cream, and then he went swimming. So he had a full day, that's for sure.
5: Are you going to do it again? Is this a new summer tradition?
6: I think we'll do it once a year, yeah. His little sister is trying to follow in his footsteps, so give her a couple years and she'll be right there with him. So
5: how old is she?
6: She's 20 months, so a year and a half right now. But she gets on her bike with him around our house, and she'll be keeping up with him in no time for sure. So
5: oh, I
6: we'll
5: love
6: make
5: that.
6: It an annual thing, yeah.
5: Yeah, yeah. Well, when she gets on the bike, make sure you call us back. We'll get her on as well, right?
6: Definitely will do. Thanks so much.
5: Katie, I think it's unbelievable what you're doing. Great parenting, and make sure, yeah, where is he today? Is he, like, sleeping this off or what?
6: No, he's at daycare today, but he ran in there telling all his friends he was on the news, and so he's pretty proud as punch.
5: He's a bike star in this community, yeah. That is for sure. Thank you so much, Katie. Great. Really do appreciate it.
6: Thanks so much. Have a great day.
5: All right. There you go. Katie, a proud mom of Patrick. 3 years old. He got on his bike, got the training wheels, and going up the Gordie Howe Bridge.
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1: Forecast from the AM 800 Weather Center. A yellow fog advisory in effect this morning. Fog lifting, then mainly cloudy. A 40% chance of showers today. Risk of a thunderstorm with gusty south wind and a high of 28. Cloudy tonight. 40% chance of showers this evening. Risk of a thunderstorm. More fog developing overnight. The low of 16. Cloudy for tomorrow. Then a mix of sun and cloud during the day. The high of 27.
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21: This is still the beginning of August. You may still have some summer travel plans. School, as we found out earlier on, you've probably known for a long time if you're a parent, is still 4 weeks away. So you may have a summer road trip planned. And I, after just enduring all of the trials and tribulations I did on my motorcycle trip, wanted to get in some experts to find out what you can and can't do, you know, some of the best wisdom is by learning from other people's mistakes as opposed to making them your own. So we welcome on from CAA. She's the Director of Corporate Communications, Caitlin Furse. Hello, Caitlin.
0: Hello there. Nice to be here.
21: Yeah, well, let me preface this by saying, let me start here. Thank you to you and CAA because you saved my hide on my road trip. Now, I'm not getting paid by you guys. I have had a CAA membership for most of my adult life because, well, I like to drive cars right until they're into the ground. And knowing that, I know there's a chance that I'm going to break down at some point. So, a big thank you to you guys. Now, I did want to have you on. Like I said, I was on a road trip heading out east on my motorcycle. I ended up breaking down. I ended up needing your services. So I guess the first question I would have for you is, do you guys have maybe a checklist or things people should have before embarking on a road trip that's longer than, you know, across our county?
0: Absolutely. And you know, a lot of people put these things into place in the wintertime when we're going out in the snow or the cold, but it's equally as important to do it in the summertime too. You know, hot temperatures can be just as jarring as cold ones. So we always encourage everybody to really think ahead and plan ahead before you go out. Even if you're going for a short drive, you know, or a 3-4 hour drive, whatever the case is, you want to look at a few things. So one, first and foremost, is always having an emergency kit. You know, in the summer, making sure you've got some extra bottles of water, a couple of granola bars, a phone charger, that kind of thing. In the winter, of course, you need some, you know, other things to keep warm. And then really it comes down to your sort of maintenance before you get in the vehicle on that long drive. So taking a look at your windshield wipers, making sure your windshield wiper fluid's topped up. A big one that people don't think about is actually tire pressure. So tire pressure does change based on the temperature, and so you want to make sure that your pressure is exactly according to the vehicle manufactured standards, because if it's too hot or too cold, you could either blow a tire, for example, if there's too much pressure in there, which can happen in the summer, or, you know, just run into those types of things. So making sure that your car is first and foremost ready to go, emergency kit, and then knowing your route, making sure that you know where you're going, where you're going to pit stop, and that you've got a full tank of gas, not waiting to kind of find that gas tank at the last minute, or gas station, rather.
21: Why do I feel personally attacked by that last one there, Caitlin? Or do you know that
0: Well, it's a very, very common thing. You know, again, in the wintertime, we always say at least half a tank, because you never know if you might get pulled over and need to sort of keep yourself warm for a while. But it does happen. We help a lot of people who run out of gas at the side of the road, and of course that's what we're here for, but trying to make sure that everybody stays safe, because there are, you know, risks with being at the side of the road, and we want to make sure that everyone gets to where they're going safely.
21: As someone who serially rides the E, like I go right to the tip, and I know it's not good for the car, it's not good for the vehicle, I understand all that, but that's just how I live my life. I like to live a little bit dangerously.
0: Well, you know, as an old Seinfeld fan, sometimes there is some excitement in that, but certainly not something that we would recommend.
21: Now, let's say, hypothetically speaking, someone was on a motorcycle trip and they were heading out east and they were in hypothetically a northern part of Quebec, and then their motorcycle, hypothetically, this is just hypothetical, blew an output shaft, essentially their motor and their transmission, and then they're stuck on the side of the road 20 kilometers outside Matane, Quebec. What steps should they have taken, or should they take, hypothetically, if that happens to someone?
0: Yeah, so whether, you know, a motorcycle is one thing, you know, a car is a little bit different, of course, but, you know, first and foremost, again, it's just safety top of mind. So if you can pull over, you know, to the side of the road, do so as far off as you can. You know, if you're in a situation where you're kind of having to veer off of the side of the road, generally you want to kind of look where you're wanting to go and try to do that safely and calmly. And then if you are in a vehicle, which is more common, obviously there's lots of motorcyclists out there, but if you are in a vehicle, you know, keeping yourself safe on the side of the road really is your first priority. You know, if you can stay in the vehicle with your seatbelt on, I see a lot of people out there trying to change their own tires on the side of a, you know, 400 series highway. And, you know, certainly just because we can do something doesn't mean that we should do it. And so just making sure that we're keeping ourselves safe. There's a lot of dangers on the side of the road. Call somebody for help. Call CAA for help. We can come in and help get you where you need to go, and just really, really keeping that safety top of mind. Nothing is worth putting yourself into that sort of danger zone.
21: It's funny you should mention the safety on the side of the road, because I remember I was interviewing someone at some point, and I don't know if it was with CAA or not, and the dashed lines on the road, those are different lengths. The ones on the 400 highway are longer, but you perceive them as the same length because you're going faster. So due to that, if you are on the side of the road, like I always, if I see someone pulled over for whatever reason, move a lane over, give them a bit of distance, just because, I mean, you see trucks do that all the time as well. Why? Because of that safety thing. I mean,
0: it's so critical. And you know, there is a slow down move over law in the province of Ontario, which many people don't realize. And especially when you see, you know, tow operators or, you know, police, ambulance, et cetera, it's absolutely critical that we're moving over and slowing down and just remembering that that is really the workplace of those individuals, and they're there to help people on the side of the road be safe. And again, if there aren't those people there helping, if it's just an individual in a car on their own, whether they're out of the car or in the car, doing that as well, because it can be a dangerous thing. You really have to pay attention and slow down.
21: Final question I have for you, Caitlin. I don't want to turn this into a sales pitch. Like I said, I am a CAA user personally. I have been when I didn't have roadside assistance on my thing. Do you have just any sort of sense on how many Canadians use your service?
0: Yes. So, you know, it's interesting. A lot of people don't know that there are actually a number of different CAA clubs across the country. There's 8 different clubs across the country in different regions. CAA Quebec, there's CAA South Central Ontario, which covers the Windsor area. And so within CAA South Central Ontario, and Manitoba, we're actually up to close to about 3 million members. Whoa. Across the country, closer to 7, 8 million. So it's a lot of Canadians. We're in one of every three households. And I will say, too, one interesting little tidbit fact is that we've put a lot of effort and focus into technology that helps to keep people safe. So really, really cool stuff where we can actually predict, believe it or not, when and where a breakdown is going to occur. And then we position our trucks and our service providers around those areas so that the wait time is really, really short, especially for those who are potentially in, you know, unsafe situations. Now, of course, that service differs depending where you are in the country, or if you're in the United States, it's a different club. But we do help people all over North America through those types of partnerships.
21: Why didn't the algorithm, well, no, I shouldn't say that, in Matane, Quebec, but it was only about 25 minutes to wait for the tow truck to get.
0: Great.
21: I appreciate your time. Thank you very much, Caitlin.
0: No problem. Thank you. Have a great day.
21: You as well. That was the Director of Corporate Communications for CAA, Caitlin Furse. And I just wanted to give people a heads up from them and give them a stick tap for helping me out on my road trip that happened last week and the unfortunate things, which I've already gone to ad nauseum. A big thank you. And again, if you drive cars like I do, I generally have, like, I've had beaters my entire life. My first car was a 1988 Chevette. So knowing that I have those cars, I know that I don't have the roadside that a new vehicle would have, or even the limited one that a used vehicle would have. I have used CAA lots of times. And like we've also admitted on these airwaves, I sometimes like to ride until E. I have 3 jerry cans that are like the 5-liter ones, not because I need them, but because I ran out of gas somewhere and had to walk to the gas station, and they don't lend those out. So you end up buying one, you bring it back to your vehicle, and there you are. And look, sometimes you have to walk 5-10 kilometers. Sometimes you're on the 401 near the Chatham off-ramp, and you have to get off on that one. You have to walk that little walk of shame with your bike on the side of the road. And then you fuel up and buy a 5-liter jerry can. Some good tips from her. A big thank you to Caitlin and CAA for keeping us abreast on some ways to stay safe. We are the information station, after all. And like I said, learn from other people's mistakes, not your own. So learn from me. Don't ride like I do. Don't try to push the limits as much as I do.
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1: Twenty-one degrees in Windsor, Essex. A yellow fog advisory is in effect this morning. Cloudy today with possible showers. A warm high of 28, 82 Fahrenheit. I'm Paul McDonald, AM 800 News. Coming up, the province pledges millions of dollars for border security and a milestone for Hotel Dieu Grace Healthcare. But first, new data from Stats Canada shows the Gordie Howe International Bridge took a bite out of traffic volumes from other border crossings in the first few days it was open. The agency says the new crossing accounted for more than 40% of traffic between Windsor and Detroit in the final 5 days of July. Marwa Abdu of the Canadian Chamber of Commerce says it's too soon to say whether the Gordie will end up more popular than the Ambassador Bridge or the Windsor-Detroit Tunnel.
24: Do routes redistribute? Do firms find one crossing better suited for particular trips? Do we see pressure relieved elsewhere in the system?
1: The Gordie opened to traffic July 27th after Ottawa struck a deal to split net toll revenues with Washington, stemming the flow of illegal guns, drugs, and organized crime into Ontario. That's the aim of $32.5 million in funding from the province announced Tuesday in Windsor. Solicitor General Michael Kersner says the funding launches Operation Deterrence 2.0, a second phase of Ontario's Enhanced Border Security Initiative announced in January 2025. Windsor Police Chief Jason Crowley says his service currently has two aging marine vessels.
25: One is a little bit more robust for winter-like weather. One's more suited for the summer with a soft cabin and things like that. They're well suited for the river, but you know, right now we're in Amherstburg and we have the only boat available to the area right now is an OPP boat that is suitable to go into waters such as Lake Erie.
1: Kersner says he wants a helicopter for Windsor Police deployed as soon as possible. Niagara Regional Police is expected to unveil its helicopter later today. Lakeshore is a step closer to implementing a 6% municipal accommodation tax. Council voted 6-2 to have administration draft a bylaw and policies governing how revenue would be distributed. Ward 1 Councillor Ryan McNamara says visitor dollars should help to maintain facilities being used.
26: The wear and tear on the Atlas Tube Centre for all of the tournaments, the people are staying there. It's our facilities that our taxpayers are paying to maintain. This allows us to put those funds back into maintaining those facilities. I think it's a no-brainer.
1: But Ward 6 Councillor Larissa Vogler wants council to address the issue of short-term rentals before implementing any accommodation tax. The motion proposes directing 70% of Lakeshore's share of an accommodation tax revenue into a new regional parks reserve to support facilities like the Atlas Tube Center and Lakeview Park. The remaining 30% would go into the municipality's economic development reserve. AM 800 News, time is 6:03. A yellow fog advisory in effect this morning. Possible showers later. A high of 28. A delay in the return of Zellers to Tecumseh Mall. Renovation work has been stopped after the City of Windsor issued an order to comply to the mall's owner, Europro GP Inc. According to the July 13th order, a city inspection in late June found construction underway without that require building permits. Calls to the mall's management for comment have gone unreturned, while Zeller says it's not responsible for obtaining permits related to the store entrance. The company says opening of the store has now been pushed back to early fall. A milestone for the new Bob Probert Tecumseh campus of Hotel Du Grace Healthcare. The center on Lanou Street is marking its first anniversary after opening in March 2025. Operations Manager of Ambulatory Services Rosie Pipitone Middleton says they're reaching more patients in other parts of the region.
5: We do have patients that may have in the past said no to services because they can't get to the west side, which will now say yes to services because we are closer to them. So I think our numbers will continue to grow, and there is always room for growth in terms of program expansions as well.
1: More than 400 patients received care in the first year, including 100 seniors, and there were more than 9,100 visits and appointments. The center that offers cardiac wellness, physiotherapy, occupational therapy, speech language therapy, and a geriatric assessment program is named after the late NHL star. AM 800 News Time is 6:05. Let's get our first check of business for this Wednesday morning.
6: Gains in utilities and industrials yesterday lifted Toronto's S&P TSX by 17 points to 36,475. Meanwhile, U.S. markets slipped with the Dow down 184 points and the Nasdaq down 159. In Tokyo this morning, the Nikkei climbed 0.8%, but the Hang Seng in Hong Kong retreated. Our dollar is trading near 71.79 cents U.S. Trade talks continue in Washington over the renewal of CUSMA. It comes as a new report warns a breakdown of the deal could cost Canada and the U.S. thousands of jobs. Canada's military is testing drones today at a NATO facility in the Ottawa Valley. The armed forces are looking to fast-track the adoption of more drones for modern warfare. And grocery chain Metro is set to release third-quarter results today. It likely marks CEO Eric LaFleche's final report after 18 years as he's set to retire next month. He leaves as Metro faces headwinds from a workers' strike and as consumers seek bargains. From the Canadian Press Business Desk, I'm Aaron Sousa.
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0: Okay, we are under a yellow fog advisory this morning from Environment Canada. Let us know. It doesn't seem like the fog was as bad as it was very early this morning and parts of the overnight. It is starting to lift, but that fog advisory is still out there. But let us know. 519-792-2559, mainly cloudy today, 40% chance of rain and a high of 28 or 82. Tonight, mainly cloudy with a 40% chance of rain and a low of 18. And then tomorrow, cloudy, mix of sun and cloud, though, moves in later in the morning and a high of 27 or 81. Right now, it is 21 degrees under that fog advisory. That is 70 Fahrenheit.

0: right, good morning. And here we go on CTV Windsor and AM 800. We are here until 10 o'clock this morning. And, yeah, let us know about the fog. You came in from Oldcastle. P1B man had messaged me early this morning with some photos, and it did look like it was very foggy, but was it lifted by the time you left?
1: I wouldn't say lifted, but it definitely, I don't think, was as bad as some of the pictures that B-Man was sending you this morning. But yeah, it was a bit of a foggy go. It was just, it was very moist out there. All my car windows, condensation, or they were...
0: A little juicy.
1: Yeah, I had to roll the windows down so I could see out of them.
0: Okay.
1: Yeah, that's the deal.
0: Paper Girl in Kingsville listening this morning up nice and early, telling us that she just finished the papers. Very surprised to hear about the fog advisory. Never saw any, including outside the town where the fields are open.
1: Okay. Yeah, we definitely had a little fog. A message here from Austin from Advanced Weather, our guy, saying big changes have arrived for severe thunderstorm warnings and tornado warnings.
0: Yeah, we're going to talk about that a little bit later on. There have been changes that have been sent out from Environment Canada, and it has been updated almost right away. I opened my Environment Canada app this morning, and it said that you will receive less alerts.
1: Less?
0: Yes.
1: Why are we doing less?
0: Okay, well, maybe we'll talk about it now. Let me find the story. because they think there's too many, that we're getting too many alerts all the time.
1: We're not taking them seriously?
0: And we're not taking them seriously. Mm. Alert fatigue is what they call it.
1: Okay.
0: So they have launched a more targeted thunderstorm and tornado warning system this week to address alert fatigue, cut down on the number of weather alerts that we get on our phones. So the new system will target alerts specifically to area forecasters where they think it will hit. I always thought that's what the system was anyway.
1: Me too. But apparently they've been just issuing a broad warning across a large area.
0: It
1: kind of makes sense, though. We get all these warnings, Windsor, Essex, and we find out, well, it's Leamington, which is a kind of a ways away from downtown Windsor, right?
0: Right, but I don't know. I don't find I get too many alerts as far as, like, the emergency alerts on my phone. Like, Environment Canada does send a lot of alerts, like this morning, like the yellow fog alert for fog. I didn't get that on my phone.
1: No.
0: I didn't get any kind of alert on my phone.
1: Yeah, I don't feel like I personally got too many alerts either, like actual notifications to my phone. If you open up the app, that's one thing, but okay, well, we'll learn a bit more about that. Austin, you're more than welcome to comment on this.
0: Yeah, give us a call, Austin, if you're up in Adam already, which you are, since you text us. Give us a call, 519-792-2559. You know the number. P1 Karen was saying this morning on text, I was just outside, dense fog. Where are you at, Karen?
1: Yeah, where you be living?
0: Where are you from here? Mike this morning saying no fog here in East Roseland and South Windsor, so... There you go. I guess it depends where you are, and sometimes that fog can roll back in, despite the fact that it doesn't seem as bad as it was. So, thus the warning that's been issued still.
1: Okay. I want to talk about this. Netflix's Love is Blind is coming to Canada.
0: Oh, I'm so excited.
1: You know what? I don't watch a lot of television, period, but I'm not that into reality TV, but I just know that this is going to be a big deal because lots of people are. Lots of people binge watching Love is Blind and others. So I guess it's coming to Canada, and Canadians, they're already tagging their friends.
0: Oh, really?
1: This is for you.
0: Oh, interesting.
1: Yeah. So it's a streaming hit in the U.S., but it's on its way to Canada. And it first came out in February of 2020, which would have been COVID, right?
0: Yeah, that makes sense.
1: Yeah. So this is how it works. A bunch of single people enter these pods. They'll talk, flirt, get to know each other, date one another, and apparently fall in love, but they never see each other.
0: Yeah. So love is blind. You don't know what the other person looks like. Are they like all attractive people anyway, or?
1: I feel like during COVID, I watched the first couple seasons.
0: Right.
1: Yeah, they were attractive. They were attractive.
0: Okay.
1: I don't think it was your average, Joe, if you will.
0: Okay.
1: Like, they were also, like, social media influencers, you know, people who put a lot of effort into the looks, I would say.
0: Okay.
1: Yeah. So, but I think, I don't know, this is kind of cool. Maybe we'll know somebody. Maybe somebody from Windsor.
0: Well, you know, we've seen it on other reality shows, right? Even lately on Amazing Race. People from Windsor have been on this. I don't know. Who would you nominate? Do you have somebody in your life that you think, okay, they should go on this?
1: No.
0: No,
1: I feel like all the people in my life, they
0: wouldn't
1: take
0: the
1: good.
0: Risk.
1: I think they wouldn't do the risk. They also just wouldn't be good because the producers would be like, do something crazy.
0: Right.
1: And then my family or who, they'd be like, no.
0: Yeah, I'm not doing that.
1: Yeah, I know.
0: I'm not twirling in the air.
1: Yeah, exactly.
0: I'm not doing that.
1: Or I don't have a lot of dramatic people in my life, and I think that you need a bit of theatrics on these shows.
0: Okay, so when is this going to debut? They announced it yesterday. Do we have like an air date for when this could hit the airwaves?
1: It looks like, well, to be eligible.
0: Like it seems like it's a ways away.
1: If you're to be eligible, you have to be at least 19 when you apply and a Canadian citizen or permanent resident of Canada as of January 2027. So I bet you we're not going to see this until even, who knows, much later in 2027, maybe even 2028.
0: Okay. So to be eligible, you have to be at least 19 and a Canadian citizen or permanent resident of Canada.
1: Yeah.
0: Okay.
1: So that's the deal there.
0: Okay. Love Do people wine. Like these Canadian versions of these American shows? Like, are people more excited to watch like Love Is Blind Canada than they would if like just Love Is Blind, the American version is on?
1: I think I would only because of like, oh, they're from Vancouver, or
0: right.
1: They're from Hamilton. That's just up the road. But I always feel like the American versions are just so much nuttier. I find that with all these kind of Canadian spinoffs from American shows, it's almost a bit subdued.
0: What's that reality show that Kelly watches? It's like the dating one. They're hanging out at a beach house all the time. What's that one?
2: Love Island?
0: Love Island. Because Kelly will comment on like, oh, Love Island Australia is much better than Love Island USA or something. Like she'll say the characters or something are better on those shows. So.
1: Oh, there's so much garbage to watch now.
0: Oh, there's no shortage of garbage to watch. That's why you should watch quality programming here on CTV Windsor every morning.
1: Okay.
0: Right.
1: Absolutely.
0: Okay.
1: That's the way to go.
0: Let's talk about the fog, shall we, as we check AM800 traffic. One texter saying in Riverside, not too bad here with the fog. Joelle told us at 4:30 this morning the drive was terrible, but now it's clear out to Banwell and 42, the Cabana Road area. So that's good. P1 Karen, who told us earlier that it was very dense, is in the Glengarry area.
1: Okay.
0: So, yeah, all depends where you are this morning that the fog may affect you. Heads up on that. Megan DeLaurier, what else do we have?
3: In the county, County Road 8 on the Lakeshore-Kingsville border has lane restrictions for road construction between County Road 23 and Cameron Side Road. And County Road 42 between Les Bronze Road and County Road 43 is down to one lane. Delays should be expected. In the city, the intersections of Erie Street West, Victoria Avenue, and Olette Avenue and Ellis Street has lane restrictions for traffic signal installation work. This work will be ongoing daily until next week. The intersection of Droulard Road and Wyandotte Street East is still fully closed for Via Rail bridge work. This closure is in place until late October. And Huron Church Road has lane restrictions between Malden Road and EC Road Expressway for road reconstruction. Delays should be expected. From the AM 800 Traffic Center, I'm Megan DeLaurier.
1: All right. Thanks so much for that, Megan. Let's get to your gas prices. And, oh, I hope you filled up yesterday. $168.9 for gas, according to Gas Wizard. That is up 10 cents from yesterday. Diesel, $207.9. Coming up, Paul is joining us. The Gordie Howe Bridge saw how many crossings into Canada in the first day? We'll get you that number up next.
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0: Time for the forecast for the AM 800 Weather Center, and we are still under that fog alert this morning. Fog advisory from Environment Canada. Mainly cloudy day, 40% chance of rain, maybe even a thunderstorm, and the fog should dissipate as the morning goes on. Do we use the word dissipate for anything else other than fog?
10: No, I don't know that dissipate finds its way into my vocabulary.
0: It's like the word stave. You only use it for staving off elimination or scurvy.
1: Good point.
0: Yeah. High of 28 today or 82. Mainly cloudy tonight. 40% chance of rain this evening and a low down to 18 or 64. And then cloudy tomorrow to start. And then a mix of sun and cloud moving in for later in the morning and a high of 27 or 81. 27 was the high yesterday. And right now, 21 or 70 Fahrenheit.

0: another way to say dissipate.
1: Oh, okay.
0: You could use it in reference to anger or emotion. Like, his anger started to dissipate once he heard the truth.
1: Okay, yeah. I guess you could.
2: See, I'm of the...
1: I don't think anybody would say that, though.
0: Yeah, probably not.
2: I'm going to go with the nickel word. Either clearing, lifting.
1: Okay.
2: Yeah.
1: The nickel word.
2: I don't know. I find those quarter words sometimes, or loony words, it's like, a little too much.
1: Dissipating. A little too much for us.
2: Dissipating.
1: Stave. Yeah. What other words are only used in certain phrases?
0: You could also use dissipate as in waste or squander, like he chose to dissipate his large inheritance on sports cars.
1: Okay.
0: I still don't think anyone's using it in that kind of
1: context. No, it's just
2: he decided to burn through his inheritance.
1: That's right.
0: He was an idiot and bought a bunch of sports cars.
1: Yeah. All right, Paul McDonald's here as we check in with you this morning. What are your top stories about the Gordie Howe Bridge and the crossings, the number of crossings we saw in just 5 days?
2: Yeah, it's in those last 5 days of July, Stats Canada now saying there were 41,000 inbound trips across the boardy. That marks more than 40% of all land crossings between Detroit and Windsor. When it comes to the Ambassador Bridge, the tunnel, the Gordy, 40% of the trips there. Yeah,
1: that's
2: amazing.
1: I would imagine that's going to even out, and the percentage even out as time goes on, and a lot of people going just for curiosity's sake to see what the bridge looks like and taking it. And then, you know, I think after a while it's going to be, okay, what's my best option
2: as far as convenient travel
1: and wait times and things like that.
2: And we've got reaction this morning from the Canadian Chamber of Commerce. They also are saying it's a little bit too soon to really say if this trend is going to hold.
1: Yeah, because I would imagine traffic will dissipate at the Gordie Howe Bridge. See, there you go. Dissipate.
0: Right for you.
1: Yeah, thank you. And move over. But or will it grow? Because, you know, we've talked about trucks still using the Ambassador Bridge and here in Church Road because contracts they're tied to with these trucking companies to use the bridge still. That could, as Greg Lason, our Automotive Insider, told us just a few days ago, those contracts may have an ending if they're not re-signed, and then those trucks may choose to go over to the new bridge.
2: But this bridge is becoming a tourist attraction, and I say this just, you know, from a perspective that, you know, my wife works in the hospitality industry, three hotels downtown. They have taken bookings from people out of the country who have come here to ride their bikes across.
0: No way.
2: Yes, indeed. They're from Ohio.
0: Wow.
2: Yeah. Well, and they've already made plans because they loved it so much. They've booked for next year.
0: Wow.
2: To come back again.
0: We have family member and friends who are flying in for our wedding, and I've got a bunch of messages from them. So how can we cross the Gordie Howe Bridge? Mm-hmm. We want to get across the Gordie Howe Bridge while we're here, which, yeah, that's pretty cool.
1: Yeah.
2: It was a top of a conversation when the family got together last week. We all got together talking about the Gordie, talking about that multi-use trail. And seeing the pictures, and they all thought, that's very cool that you can walk across or bike across.
0: It is.
2: Rollerblade, whatever.
1: Yeah. Yeah. Okay. Well, that's great. Hey, yeah, come visit us. Whether you're listening in beautiful Ohio this morning, or over in Michigan, other parts of Ontario this morning here on the Blowtorch, feel free. We'd love to have you down here and check out that new bridge and some other areas of our town. Where would you suggest they go after they check out the bridge, Meg?
2: Sandwich Town.
1: Go Sandwich Town.
2: Oh, yeah,
1: right?
2: I think right down there. Yeah, I think that's a good spot to go.
0: Absolutely. Yeah. Some really nice restaurants in Sandwich Town.
2: Mm-hmm.
0: I think Sandwich Town is going to, in the next, I don't know, 5-10 years, I think Sandwich Town is going to have a real big moment. That's my
2: very
0: prediction.
2: Very popular now, but I think when it comes to visitors, when it comes to visitors, they come off that and they say, oh, we go right there. There you go.
1: Yeah.
2: Lots of different pubs and restaurants right there.
1: There it is. We talked about this the other day about Zellers. And apparently, everything's on hold over at the return of the Zellers at Tecumseh Mall. You're talking about this morning in your news that they've hit a construction snag.
2: Yeah, they started some work, apparently, on the mall entrance, some work being done, construction renovation, without the necessary building permits.
1: Uh-oh.
2: City stepped in, did an inspection, said, whoa. Let's hold on. You don't have building permits, but the city is saying now that the applications are all in. They're being reviewed. And once they give the green light, work will continue. Zeller's now saying that the opening pushed back to early fall.
1: Oh, man, that's disappointing. It was supposed to be like middle of July initially. We're here almost middle of August.
2: Mm.
1: Now we got to wait till the fall?
0: Well, yes, I guess.
2: Got to dot the I's and cross the T's before
1: I hear Zeddy did file for unemployment because of this.
2: Yeah.
1: And he was part of those numbers that came out the other day. Although the numbers were encouraging, Zeddy ended up on the unemployed list. Yeah.
2: Okay.
0: Well, it sounds like you're very excited. Maybe you'll be there on the first day.
1: Oh, you know it. Yeah.
2: Oh,
1: you
2: Mike
1: know
2: will be
1: it.
2: First in line.
1: Oh, absolutely.
0: Of course. He's been talking about it so much.
1: So they do have the permits.
2: Well, they don't have them
1: now.
2: Yet. The applications are in. The city has to reveal them before they give the green light. But that's where we're at. This inspection was done late June. The order was issued by the city July 13th to say, whoa, stop the work until you get the proper approvals.
1: Okay.
2: To do that stuff.
1: Yeah, you need the proper, you gotta dot the I's and cross the T's,
2: mm-hmm.
1: or, you know. Dot the T's and cross the I's, whatever you're into.
0: All right, well, thank you so much for that, Paul. It is 6:28, and coming up after Paul's news, we're going to play a little generational joust.
1: Can my streak continue? I was 3-0.
0: Are you up?
1: And oh, last week.
0: That's right, you were.
1: Yeah.
0: We'll see.
1: 3-3,
0: we'll
1: see. I should say.
0: Okay.
1: Okay, we'll see if we do that. We'll keep you updated on the fog. There is fog out there. It doesn't seem to be too bad like it was very early this morning, but we're still under that fog advisory. News up next.
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7: When a child is in the hospital, visitors come to say hello. And when visiting hours are over, they leave. But family does whatever it takes to stay. At Ronald McDonald House, we believe families shouldn't have to fight alone. So we make sure they have everything they need, with a community of support, warm meals, and a place to rest. Because when a child is sick, family stays.

0: News. Coming up, the Gordy proves popular to cross-border travelers, and Lakeshore considers a municipal accommodation tax. But first, Ontario has announced more than $32 million in funding to beef up border security. Solicitor General Michael Kirzner made the announcement in Windsor Tuesday to keep illegal guns and drugs and organized crime out of the province. Kirzner says the funding launches Operation Deterrence 2.0, a second phase of Ontario's Enhanced Border Security Initiative announced in January 2025. Windsor Police Chief Jason Crowley says his service will look at replacing two aging marine vessels and using drones as possible first response.
1: In legislation, we're able to send a drone, say, check out a scene of possibly an accident, or even, you know, we saw something maybe fishing over here, it looks suspicious, are they crossing? We send a drone. We don't have to use police resources immediately until we see through video back at the station to say, yep, that doesn't look great, we're going to send a car there.
0: Kirzner says he wants a helicopter deployed with Windsor Police as soon as possible. Niagara Regional Police will unveil its helicopter as part of the border security initiative later today. Tens of thousands of motorists were testing out the Gordie Howe International Bridge in the first few days after it opened late last month. Stats Canada says there were 41,000 inbound trips across the bridge in the final 5 days of July. That marks more than 40% of all land crossings between Detroit and Windsor in that period. Marwa Abdu of the Canadian Chamber of Commerce says it's too soon to say if those trends will hold.
2: Some of this is undoubtedly some novelty. Some of it is route experimentation. Some may be genuine diversion from the Ambassador Bridge or tunnel. But it's also what this additional infrastructure is supposed to allow, the element of choice.
0: StatsCan says 1 in 10 trips from Detroit to Windsor in late July represented commercial truck traffic. Lakeshore Council wants to take a closer look at establishing a 6% municipal accommodation tax. Council voted 6-2 to have administration draft a bylaw and policies governing how the revenue would be used. Ward 3 Councillor Kelsey Santa Rosa says Lakeshore's hotel is already collecting a 6% MAT, but the municipality is not currently receiving any of that revenue.
3: I think it's important that if these funds are collected, that we're using them in ways that we're already seeing tourism drive in the municipality and investing the dollars where our residents too can benefit from them.
0: The motion passed by council proposes directing 70% of Lakeshore's share of MAT into a new regional parks reserve to be used for facilities such as the Atlas Tube Center and Lakeview Park. The other 30% would go into the municipality's economic development reserve. AMA Headward News time is 6:33. Fog lifting this morning with possible showers later. A high today of 28. The return of Zellers to Tecumseh Mall has been pushed back to the fall. As AMA 100's Dustin Kaufman reports, work to get the store ready has been delayed.
4: The City of Windsor issued an order to comply to Tecumseh Mall's owner, Europro Inc., after inspectors found renovation work was underway at the future Zellers location without the required building permits. The city says permit applications have since been submitted and are under review. AM 800 reached out to mall management for comment but did not receive a response. Zeller says it's not responsible for permits related to the store entrance but remains focused on opening the store and is now targeting an early fall launch. Dustin Kaufman, AM 800 News.
0: A celebration to mark the first anniversary of the Bob Probert Tecumseh campus of Hotel de Grace Healthcare. The new site on Lanoue Street opened in March 2025 in honor of the late NHL player. Operations manager of ambulatory services, Rosie Pipitone-Middleton, says more than 400 patients have received care, including more than 100 seniors, and has supported more than 9,100 visits and appointments.
5: We offer outpatient physiotherapy, occupational therapy, and speech-language pathology services on Mondays and Fridays. We offer cardiac wellness on Tuesday and Thursday, and then our geriatric assessment program is offered on Wednesdays.
0: Pipitone Middleton says offering services in the East End has had a positive impact to better serving local communities. An annual maintenance on the Aquatic Center at the Volmer Center in LaSalle will begin next month. The town says the indoor pool, sauna, and spa will be closed from September 7th to October 2nd. Staff

0: will be servicing equipment, inspecting the pool liner, cleaning and repairing tiles. Aquatic programs will be available at LaSalle's outdoor pool at Front Road and Laurier Drive through October 2nd, weather permitting. AMA Hedberg News Time is 6:35. We get a check of business now. A new Oxford Economics report warns Canada could lose 102,000 jobs if the Canada-U.S.-Mexico trade agreement collapses. The study estimates the U.S. would lose 214,000 jobs in 2027 if CUSMA were terminated. A successful renegotiation, however, could create about 98,000 Canadian jobs and 137,000 American jobs. Ontario, Quebec, Manitoba, and New Brunswick are among the regions considered most vulnerable as new 50% U.S. tariffs on some Canadian goods are set to take effect on August 19th. And that's business on AM 800.
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9: All right, that yellow advisory, that fog advisory, still in effect. Just got a message here saying no fog, Windsor to Harrow along Howard this morning. It seems like the fog is becoming less of a deal in the county as the morning goes on. High today at 28 or 82, mainly cloudy, 40% chance of showers and a risk of thunderstorm today. Tonight, low of 18 or 64, 40% chance of showers and a risk of thunderstorm tonight. Thursday, tomorrow, high at 27 or 81, mainly cloudy. And Friday, 26 or 79. As of right now, they're calling for clear, sunny skies. The current temperature, 21 or 69 Fahrenheit.

0: Generational Joust every Wednesday at this time. It is Millennial Meg, Gen X Mike. Three questions. You play along at home. See how you do. And I will start with my first question today.
1: Oh, okay.
0: We're going back to April of 1985. Which iconic soft drink brand made one of the most infamous marketing missteps in the history by replacing its 99-year-old recipe, original recipe, with a sweeter, reformulated version?
1: With a sweeter version?
0: Yeah, sweeter version. And it was a 99-year recipe, and they're like, you know what? We got a whole new taste. And people weren't buying what they were selling.
1: Oh, geez. I don't really know. I'm going to go with the big guy.
0: Okay.
1: Which is Coca-Cola.
2: Introducing the great new taste of Coca-Cola. The best tasting Coke in the history of ever.
3: It's a hit. It's a Coke. Coke is it.
2: It's Coca-Cola with a new taste.
0: Bill Cosby
2: liked it. A new explosion.
1: So
0: Bill Cosby liked a lot of things, though.
1: It obviously went relatively well because people are still drinking Coca-Cola to this day.
0: No, it went horrible.
1: And then they had to reverse it?
0: No one liked it. They had to reverse it and bring back the original formula, which I think then they put it as like classic Coca-Cola. Mm. It was... Now I think it's just back to Coca-Cola with the original formula, and New Coke is no longer available as far as I know.
1: Why would they do that?
0: Yeah, I don't know. They thought they had something new, a new great taste, but like, you know, why mess with something that's worked for almost 100 years?
1: Yeah, absolutely. Okay.
0: Okay,
1: all right.
0: There you go. All right. Nicely done, Meg, using some logic there. On the first question of Generational Joust, what's my first question?
1: This artist has a big show in Toronto tonight and tomorrow. It's a bit of a comeback tour. She was very popular when I was growing up, and she fell off a bit. It just was not as popular. Now is back better than ever. Who sang this song?

0: familiar with the song.
1: Are you? Okay. She's a Disney Channel teen. She had a sitcom.
0: I'm going to go Hillary Duff.
1: Nice, Mike. Yes. I can't believe you got that. I have a lot of girlfriends who are driving to Toronto to go and
0: Come
1: see
0: on.
1: Her.
0: Where is she, like, playing? Like, at the, ACC, whatever
1: RBC
0: it's called?
1: RBC Amphitheater?
0: Oh, okay, mm-hmm. okay.
1: That's
0: well, that's
1: playing.
0: Cool.
1: Yeah, she's in Hamilton as well, I think next year or something like that.
0: Mm.
1: So, go get your Hillary Duff.
0: Were you a fan, or would you be, like, into this if you didn't have to work, or would you be going up there for Hillary Duff?
1: I don't know. I don't know if I'd be going out of my way. I like the Lizzie McGuire show.
0: Okay.
1: I wasn't.
0: Is that the one with the
1: connected.
0: Talking cat?
1: Yes, I think so. It is.
0: That guy was funny. I liked him. Okay, second question for Meg Roberts, Generational Joust here on AM 800. Let's go back to, we're going back to the mid-80s today with these first two questions, with all my questions today. August 11th of 1984. Ray Parker Jr.'s song, theme song for Ghostbusters, hit number one on the Billboard 100. It was a massive success, but it was overshadowed by a high-profile copyright lawsuit. This artist sued Ray Parker Jr. because his song sounded like their song. Who is the band that sued Ray Parker Jr.?
1: Oh, my. Do I get a hint or something?
0: I think I've talked about this on the show before.
1: You're speaking a
0: huge
1: different language.
0: Band on the 80s. Bob Belichico, a big, big fan of this band as well.
1: Ray Parker.
0: Yes.
1: Ghostbusters.
0: Yep.
1: He released his song. Somebody released something on the same day. It overshadowed him.
0: No, the song, Ghostbusters, they said, you ripped off our riff.
1: Okay.
0: Here it is. This is the two songs playing together.
1: I
0: no
1: just,
0: idea.
1: The only I know that you both like Huey Lewis.
0: That's the answer, Huey Lewis. I want a new drug.
1: Really?
0: And Ghostbusters, yeah. That's the two songs overlaid.
1: Oh wow!
0: Huey's like, you stole my song, you jerk.
1: Okay, you gave it away with the Bob Belichick's.
0: Yeah. Okay, we'll give you another one. You're two for two.
1: Wow, my goodness.
0: Let's go to the second question for me. Go ahead, Meg.
1: Okay, so this popular movie came out in 2002. It was a fiction comedy drama film produced by Walt Disney Pictures. And here's some snippets of one of the main characters.
0: Drama comedy? Is that, what else is there?
2: Ohana means family. Family means nobody
3: gets left behind
2: or forgotten.
4: Aloha!
5: Oh, so cute and fluffy!
2: Nobody gets left behind.
1: What's that voice? What's that character?
2: This is my family. I found it all on my own.
0: I'm not familiar. I mean, that voice kind of sounds familiar. I don't know. I have no idea. What year was this?
1: This was in 2002.
0: Disney.
1: Yeah, and they also, it came out, it was a cartoon, and then it came out in live, like a live movie, or not a live, but like with real people.
6: Live action.
1: Live
6: last
1: action
6: year.
1: Last year.
0: At least something with superheroes or something?
1: No.
0: No? Okay, I have no idea.
1: This is Lilo and Stitch.
0: Lilo and Stitch. I am familiar with them. I'm more of a fan of Beavis and Butthead myself, but okay. I've heard of them before. See, when you go to Disney movies...
1: You're lost in the sauce.
0: I'm lost.
1: Yeah.
0: I'm total, unless they're like, you know, from the 80s. Oh, man,
1: this
0: my streak is
1: like.
0: Over. Yeah, you think so?
1: Lilo and Stitch. It's cute, but all it's right. funny. I don't know. I love Lilo and Stitch.
0: Okay, we got one more. This is for Meg going 3 for 3 here on Generational Joust. Legendary American track and field star swept 4 gold medals at the 84 Olympics in Los Angeles, the 100-meter, 200-meter, long jump, 4x100 relay, matching the iconic 1936 single games record set by Jesse Owens. And he might be more famous for a horrible rendition he did at an NBA game of the national anthem in the U.S.
1: I'm not going to get this.
0: He big rival in the 88 games with our own Ben Johnson.
1: 84?
0: 84 games, yes.
1: No, I have no, guess.
0: Mm.
1: Zero.
0: Okay. Carl Lewis.
1: Oh, yeah.
0: Carl Lewis, who at a Bulls New Jersey Nets game sang the national anthem.
6: Oh, say, can you see? And the Rockets, red flag.
1: Wow!
7: Uh-oh.
6: I'll make up for it now. For the land of the free.
0: Yeah, don't even go for that high note.
1: Did he not practice a little bit before to see if he could do it? So, wait, he just was famous and they just let him sing the anthem, basically?
0: Yeah, he said, oh, I'm Carl Lewis. I have won all these gold medals at the Olympics. I think I should sing the national anthem. I'm quite the singer.
1: Oh.
0: It didn't go so well for Carl at that game in New Jersey back in whenever.
6: And the Rockets.
1: Oh, no. Yeah. I'm embarrassed for him. I feel bad for him. He shouldn't have done that to himself.
0: All right. Final question for the tie.
1: Final question here. This is an infamous scene from a very popular reality TV show. The show first premiered in 2007, and they're still filming almost 20 years later. Here's a clip.
8: Wait. My hearing's gone.
9: Are you...
8: Oh, my God. I'm going to cry. My God, I'm going to hear
9: it. Hold on.
1: What's the show?
9: Are you serious?
8: Literally, that's $75,000.
9: Come on, we'll find it, baby.
8: We're not gonna find it in the ocean.
10: Chris, he's so playful. He throws me in the water. I land on the side of my head, and I feel my earring is...
1: Come on, Mike.
0: I'll go The Amazing Race.
1: Buzz him, Steve. Buzz him. This is Keeping Up with the Kardashians.
0: Really? It sounds like a reality competition going on.
1: No, Kim loses her diamond earrings in the ocean,
0: no.
1: Has a complete meltdown.
0: Kim.
1: But it became a meme. It was all over the internet at the time.
8: Wait. My earring's gone!
1: Yeah. And then her sister infamously looks at her and goes, Kim, there's people dying.
0: Oh yeah. My God.
8: Oh my God, I'm gonna cry.
0: Oh, that is hilarious.
1: Keeping Up with the Kardashians
6: the
1: is still on. Oh, I can't even.
0: Couple good
1: that.
0: Viral clips today on Generational Joust. Very nice. That is it for this week. We'll play again next week on AM 800.
1: All right, let's take a look at your traffic here. And Environment Canada is still issuing that fog advisory, but it looks like things are getting less foggy in the city and county this morning. Let us know if you see anything on the roads, 519-792-2559. Coming up, a chance to win $200 to Shoppers Drug Mart. More on that up next.
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1: All right, fog advisory still in effect for Windsor, Essex, but we've received too many text messages from anybody commuting saying that's been an issue. High of 28 or 82, mainly cloudy with a 40% chance of showers and a risk of thunderstorm today. Tonight, same 40% chance of showers and thunderstorms, low of 18 or 64. And tomorrow, we're looking at a high of 27 or 81, mainly cloudy. Friday, high of 26 or 79, and they're calling for lots of sun. Current temperature, 21 or 69 Fahrenheit.

0: All right, little Def Leppard this morning here on AM 800. And the bonus redemption event is on and returns on Friday. And it goes until Wednesday, August the 19th. So that's the deadline for the Kuzma deal and the tariffs and the redemption event.
1: At Shoppers.
0: Yes. So great time to use and get more PC Optimum points and stock up on your favorite things.
1: Yes. So Friday, August 14th to August 19th at Shoppers Drug Mart, the bonus redemption event returns. 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So go to our website right now. 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
0: 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Coming up on the news, how many people took the new bridge in the first week? 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

0: It is time for Wayback Windsor Essex here on AM 800 and CTV Windsor. And way back in the 1800s, a long forgotten story was taking shape right here in our own backyard on Fighting Island, a little 1500 acre island sitting in the Detroit River just off the coast of LaSalle. It's a unique piece of local history that LaSalle Mayor Crystal Melosh recently highlighted on her Facebook after getting a closer look at the island herself. Now, long before it became an environmental success story that we know it today, Fighting Island hosted everything from prize fights, failed casino resorts, but its most famous visitor was Abe Lincoln. Yes, before his presidency, Lincoln reportedly got stranded on the mudflats near the island for several days. And that muddy ordeal actually inspired him to invent a device to lift boats over shallow waters, making him the only U.S. president in history to hold a patent. Fast forward to today, and the island's transformation really is incredible. Decades of cleaning this up by BASF turned this degraded land into a thriving natural habitat. And as the mayor noted in her post, LaSalle even plays a direct role. Leaves collected on Yard Waste Day are composted and brought to Fighting Island to regenerate the soil. So there you go. Pretty interesting today. From an iconic president stuck in the mud to a world-class outdoor classroom, that is a look at Fighting Island, and that is Wayback Windsor Essex.
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13: It's 7 o'clock.
3: 21 degrees in Windsor, Essex. A yellow fog advisory in effect. Cloudy for today with possible showers developing. A warm high of 28, 82 Fahrenheit. I'm Paul McDonald, AM 800 News. Coming up, beefing up border security and Zeller's return to Windsor delayed. The First Lakeshore Council is considering implementing a 6% municipal accommodation tax. Council voted 6-2 to have administration draft a bylaw and policies covering how the revenue would be used. Ward 6 Councilor Larissa Vogler supports the concept of an accommodation tax, but not before council addresses short-term rentals.
4: Until we can collect it from every accommodation, we shouldn't collect it from any accommodation. And we haven't figured out how we're dealing with STRs.
3: Lakeshore's hotel is already collecting a 6% MAP, but the municipality says it's not receiving any of that revenue. The motion proposes directing 70% of Lakeshore's share of an accommodation tax revenue into a new regional parks reserve to support facilities like the Atlas Tube Center and Lakeview Park. The remaining 30% would go into the municipality's economic development reserve. The province is committing $32.5 million to help stop illegal drugs, firearms and other contraband from entering Ontario. Solicitor General Michael Kersner made the announcement in Windsor Tuesday. Kersner says the funding launches Operation Deterrence 2.0, a second phase of Ontario's Enhanced Border Security Initiative announced in January 2025. Kersner says applications for funding are now open and Windsor police can benefit greatly with the helicopter and new resources.
13: We want that helicopter on deployment, fabricated, manufactured as soon as possible and in the sky. And we've got a great partner, by the way, with the OPP because they are our coordinating partner. With regards to the other assets, the chief will source them. I want him to get his application in.
3: Windsor Police Chief Jason Crowley says the service has two marine vessels, but both are aging. He says drones would also be a great asset to the police service. New data from Stats Canada shows the Gordie Howe International Bridge took a bite out of traffic volumes from other border crossings in the first few days it was open. The agency says the new crossing accounted for more than 40% of traffic between Windsor and Detroit in the final 5 days of July. Marwa Abdu of the Canadian Chamber of Commerce says it's too soon to say whether the Gordie will end up more popular than the Ambassador Bridge or the Windsor-Detroit Tunnel.
14: Do routes redistribute? Do firms find one crossing better suited for particular trips? Do we see pressure relieved elsewhere in the system?
3: The Gordie opened to traffic July 27th after Ottawa struck a deal to split net toll revenues with Washington. AM 800 News time is 7:03. A yellow fog advisory in effect. Cloudy with showers developing later. A high today of 28. It will now be early fall before Zeller's opens at Tecumseh Mall. Construction has been delayed after the City of Windsor issued an order to comply with the mall's owner, Europro GP Inc. The July 13th order says a city inspection in late June found renovation and construction work underway without the required building permits. The city says permit applications have been submitted and are now under review. There's been no comment from mall management, but Zeller says it's not responsible for permits related to the store entrance, but remains focused on opening the store. There's been no word on whether Canada's trade deal with the United States and Mexico has been successfully renewed. Canada U.S. Trade Minister Dominic LeBlanc is in Washington this week for trade talks and said after meeting U.S. Trade Representative Jameson Greer that talks remain ongoing. It comes as a new report warns Canada could lose 102,000 jobs if the deal known as CUSMA should break down, and the United States would lose 214,000 jobs in 2027. The report says the successful renegotiation of CUSMA would create 137,000 American jobs and 98,000 Canadian jobs. Nearly 30,000 Canadians have signed a petition calling for U.S. President Donald Trump's representative in Ottawa to be kicked out of the country.
15: The online petition is set to be presented in the House of Commons in the fall. It says Pete Hoekstra should be declared persona non grata and the Canadian government should request his removal as U.S. ambassador to Canada. It accuses Hoekstra of undermining the Canada-U.S. diplomatic relationship and of intervening in Canadian political discourse in a manner that's inconsistent with diplomatic protocol. It also calls on the federal government to direct a parliamentary committee to review U.S. diplomatic interference in Canadian affairs. A spokesperson for the U.S. Embassy declined to comment. The petition was started by a Calgary woman and will be presented by Green Party leader Elizabeth May in Parliament. Sarah Ritchie, The Canadian Press, Ottawa.
3: The AM 800 News poll question, should the federal government expel U.S. Ambassador Pete Hoekstra from Canada? Let us know at am800cklw.com. Yesterday, we asked if you have a favorable or unfavorable view of Americans. Of nearly 1,500 responses, 52% say favorable. AM 800 News time is 7:06. Let's update the markets now, brought to you by Nissan of Windsor, a member of the Revenberg Automotive family, Tecumseh Road East at Forest Glade Drive.
16: Gains in utilities and industrials yesterday lifted Toronto's S&P TSX by 17 points to 36,475. Meanwhile, U.S. markets slipped, with the Dow down 184 points and the Nasdaq down 159. In Tokyo this morning, the Nikkei climbed 0.8%, but the Hang Seng in Hong Kong retreated. Our dollar is trading near 71.79 cents U.S. Trade talks continue in Washington over the renewal of CUSMA. It comes as a new report warns a breakdown of the deal could cost Canada and the U.S. thousands of jobs. Canada's military is testing drones today at a NATO facility in the Ottawa Valley. The armed forces are looking to fast-track the adoption of more drones for modern warfare. And grocery chain Metro is set to release third-quarter results today. It likely marks CEO Eric LaFleche's final report after 18 years, as he's set to retire next month. He leaves as Metro faces headwinds from a workers' strike and as consumers seek bargains. From the Canadian Press Business Desk, I'm Aaron Sousa.
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22: Okay, we're still under a fog advisory, although we're not getting a lot of word this morning about P1 Kyle in LaSalle. Let's see what he said. Hey guys, just drove from LaSalle to the East End, no fog. Do your research, Mike. Thank you, Kyle. Yeah, I love it.
21: That's funny, Kyle.
22: That's very good. That's the text of the day so far. So for today, that fog is going to dissipate. It's going to be mainly cloudy, 40% chance of rain and a high of 28 or 82. Mainly cloudy tonight with a 40% chance of rain this evening and a low of 18 or 64. Tomorrow, cloudy. Mix of sun and cloud, though, moving in for most of the day later in the morning, and 27 or 81. Right now, it's 21 or 70 Fahrenheit.

0: Okay, I saw this on Twitter last night. Flashback to the 80s. I totally forgot about this song. It is total 80s. It is total cheese. Producer Steve says, is this even a real song?
1: Like you, a parody of an 80s song.
2: You never heard this either, Steve?
1: No, the band is Boy Meets Girl. Like, how? Just, yeah, total 80s.
2: I feel like I've heard of the band. I've just
0: no,
2: never
0: I think
2: heard
0: you're
2: the
0: thinking
2: song.
0: Of Boy Meets World, that TV show from back in the day. Do you remember that one? Wasn't that what it was called, Steve? Boy
1: Friday
0: Meets
1: Nights,
0: World?
1: ABC.
0: Right.
2: I could see my mom jamming to this.
0: Oh, yeah. I think we should play this at the wedding.
2: No. No.
0: Here it is. Crank it, Steve. 211. It's so romantic, though.
2: It does sound romantic, waiting for a star to fall.
0: Waiting for a star to fall.
2: Wow, okay.
0: I'm trying to catch a star, but I can't love you this much, baby. I love you from this far.
2: Aw, that's nice.
0: Isn't that nice? Nice message to warm the cockles on a foggy Wednesday morning here on AM 800 and CTV Windsor. Thanks for joining us. We should do like maybe a Yacht Rock or Fromage 80s Music Day. Maybe when Meg's gone.
2: I was just going to say.
0: So we don't have somebody every 5 minutes saying, I don't know this song. I don't know this song. Sound like my mom would sing.
2: I know. Wait until I've got a week after my wedding. You go for it then.
0: Okay. Maybe I will. Maybe Trucker Al says, oh, my God, Mike, this makes me feel so old when she said I could see my mom dancing to this. Yeah.
2: I know. I'm sorry. But it's the truth.
0: No, it's true, right?
2: It's
0: I mean,
2: the truth.
0: Yeah. You're on the young end here. Of things. And, most of us, that are participating or listening to the program right now, would remember that song.
2: Okay. Very good. Well, I don't know if you would remember this, but stuff used to be a lot bigger than it is now. And this is a really interesting story. A British woman's discovery of an enormous decades-old Mars bar has become an internet phenomenon and is prompting a discussion about shrinkflation. So Victoria Gordon, she owns a cleaning company. She was cleaning the apartment of an elderly woman who she referred to as a hoarder. And there was hundreds of boxes. And she found an old Mars bar, which had an expiry date of 1991.
0: Wow.
2: And, you know, she tells this cute little story. But basically, she could not believe how much bigger it is than a Mars bar now. 50% bigger is what in terms of grams, 50% more in the 1991 Mars bar than the one we currently have.
0: That's a big difference. Here she is talking to CTV News about this.
3: People are noticing that chocolate's getting smaller. Obviously, you know, price of everything's increasing all the time. We're getting squeezed and squeezed more. Cost of living's going up. I don't think people quite realise that things are getting smaller as well as the price going up. But when you see the two chocolate bars side by side, there's absolutely, you know, there's no getting away from it how big that used to be. I think the old one was 62.5 grams and the new one was 40 grams.
0: What a scam.
2: I know.
0: I mean, we all know. I mean, it's kind of an old bit, but I mean, this puts it into perspective when you find an actual product from that long ago from this hoarder that she was cleaning her apartment and said, look at this. Wow. What a difference.
2: I know, and I think seeing them on the TikTok video in the palm of her hand, it looks like two totally different candy bars in terms of size, and it gets you thinking, yeah, like, over the years, the situation's right. Kind of gotten worse. Is there something that you can recognize as, wow, we're getting so much less of that product?
0: The one that bugs me the most, and this has always been a thing, I don't think it's a recent thing, is like chips. Or tortilla, whatever that comes, like any kind of chips in a bag, and how you are basically getting half a bag. Like I think that's just like a scam. Like that's something that should be regulated or something. Like there could only be so much, you know, empty room in a bag, so you're not fooling people to think they're getting this massive bag. And I guess that's shame on us. We should read like how much total is in the bag, how many grams or kilograms or whatever you want to say. But that drives me insane.
2: I know.
0: You know, I want a little bit of extra room, but not a lot.
2: Oh, it's less. The chips are less than half the bag. It's not even half a bag of chips.
0: You open it, it's like, what?
2: I know. The other one I feel like I've noticed is cereal boxes. I feel like there's a lot more empty space at the top in cereal boxes.
0: Oh, really?
2: Yeah.
0: I haven't noticed that. I feel like the boxes have shrunk.
2: Sure.
0: But you're saying like the bag.
2: All of it.
0: Inside is smaller, and maybe the box is the same size.
2: Another one here, Dawn dish soap. Bottles like Dawn Platinum downsize liquid volume by roughly 10%.
0: Oh, wow.
2: These are things that you might not notice over the course of, I don't know, a few years, but that's why it's so jarring to see this Mars bar from 1991 to the Mars bar now. It puts things into perspective. I know. It's just, that's the way she goes, I guess.
0: Yeah, I guess so. What have you noticed? 519-792-2559. What shrinkflation products have shrunk the most? How about Toblerone?
2: Oh, I haven't had one of those in a long time.
0: Toblerone originally was 200 grams. That's now down to 150. Pringles, 165 grams was the original. They're down to 134. Gatorade, ooh, even, 32 really? Ounces, now 28 ounces.
2: Toilet paper, that's another one, I think. Some brands reducing the number of sheets per roll. Over the years, you're not getting as much.
0: Mm-hmm. And they say it on this one, Meg, cereal, family-sized boxes used to be 19.3 ounces. Now they're 18.1 or even less.
2: And cereal's expensive, too. Some cereal. I don't know. It's like,
0: oh, yeah.
2: And I don't know. If you're buying a box of cereal, you kind of want a full box of cereal, no? You're paying for it.
0: Yeah. Okay. Well, what have you seen with shrinkflation? Dave, you're saying, oh, one of the best. I got to have some of this. Good morning, Dave.
4: Thank you.
0: Dave, what has shrunk?
4: Pardon?
0: Dave, I think you're listening to your radio, my man. You got to turn that down. Let's go to our next caller. Good morning. Who's this?
5: Hello?
0: Hi, who's this?
5: Helen.
0: Hi, Helen. What has shrunk?
5: Well, ice cream. It used to be 2 liters. Now it's 1.5.
0: Oh.
5: And the Saturday Windsor Star. I went to go buy it, and it's half the size with hardly. I said, are you sure this is the Windsor Star? And they said,
2: yeah. I know. That one's sad to me, Helen.
5: Yeah, and it's still $5.
0: What? That's outrageous.
5: Bye-bye.
0: Bye-bye, Helen.
2: Is that what the Windsor Star is? $5?
0: $5? No way. The paper's $5?
2: I don't know. We've got to check that.
0: For what?
2: But the Saturday newspaper,
0: To line the bird cage? Like you could get it online. Like, I don't know. I know people still like reading the actual paper. I get that. But
2: the Saturday newspaper being so thin actually is very sad to me because I think nobody who works in media or for the Windsor Star wants to see that paper be as thin as it is. But so many cutbacks.
0: It's the way it is.
2: It's heartbreaking.
0: And we've had huge cutbacks here in all forms of traditional media. That's just the way it is in the internet age. So,
2: yeah.
0: All right, 718, let's find out what's happening with the roads now. AM 800 traffic. We are still under that fog advisory, although we are not hearing a lot about fog playing an issue in your drive-in as of right now. So that's good news. Here's Megan DeLaurier.
6: In the county, County Road 8 on the Lakeshore-Kingsville border has lane restrictions for road construction between County Road 23 and Cameron Side Road. And County Road 42 between Les Bronce Road and County Road 43 is down to one lane. Delays should be expected. In the city, the intersections of Erie Street West, Victoria Avenue, and Olette Avenue and Ellis Street has lane restrictions for traffic signal installation work. This work will be ongoing daily until next week. The intersection of Droulard Road and Wyandotte Street East is still fully closed for Via Rail bridge work. This closure is in place until late October. And Huron Church Road has lane restrictions between Malden Road and EC Road Expressway for road reconstruction. Delays should be expected. From the AM 800 Traffic Center, I'm Megan DeLaurier.
2: All right, thanks so much for that, Megan. And your gas prices. I hope you filled up yesterday because gas has gone up 10 cents from yesterday. 168.9 for gas, according to Gas Wizard, and 207.9 for diesel, the average price in Windsor Essex. Today, coming up, the news poll question of the day, and it's about a petition that is going around. Will you sign it? More on that up next.
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0: Okay, still under that fog advisory, but fog really not an issue at this point. Mainly cloudy and a 40% chance of rain, a high of 28 or 82. Tonight, 40% chance of rain. This evening, low of 18 or 64. And then tomorrow, cloudy. Mix of sun and cloud, though, as the morning goes on, and 27 or 81. Right now, 21 or 70. So we're talking about shrinkflation and this woman that found a Mars bar from the 90s and how much bigger it was. Some other tactics, and I never thought of these, like jar stuff, like peanut butter jars or plastic bottles. They're adding a larger concave on the bottom to fool people into shrinkflation.
2: Somebody just said that drink bottles with that huge divot on the bottom to make the volume. And you're right, we would never really notice that, but it does feel like that's gotten deeper.
12: Another one that Kim and I have noticed, the old cooked chickens. Those have gotten much smaller.
0: Oh, they're so delicious.
12: And
0: though, the
12: price hasn't changed. In fact, I think they've gone up. But the cooked chicken, you know, you would grab it. There was at least, you know, a couple of days of chicken on. Now it's like they're much smaller.
0: That's a good one.
12: Yeah.
0: And this other one, cardboard cores for paper goods like the toilet paper and the and paper towels and stuff like that. They're making the inside larger, so you're really getting less, although it looks just as big.
2: It looks just
0: it looks
2: the
0: bigger
2: same.
0: Even.
2: Look at how crafty these companies
0: right.
2: are.
0: Speaking of crafty, let's talk about the topic of our news poll today.
12: Yeah, there's a story that came out late yesterday. Nearly 30,000 Canadians have signed a petition. This was started by a woman in Calgary, a petition calling for U.S. President Donald Trump's representative in Ottawa, Pete Hoekstra, to be kicked out of the country. Now, we know Hoekstra has made headlines over the last, really the last year or so. Last summer, or earlier this summer, he had said that Canada's annexation by the United States would be a, quote, great discussion for Prime Minister Mark Carney and President Donald Trump to have. And it was last September he told a crowd in Halifax that he was disappointed and frustrated by the anti-American tone in the most recent federal election. And he said it was dangerous for politicians to refer to the Trump administration's tariff campaign as a trade war. That's not a trade war.
0: No.
12: No.
0: No, just because we want to take you over as the 51st state and yeah. pouring an economic war basically on you. It's not a trade war, you sillies.
12: Yeah, he's also been critical of politicians suggesting that, you know, discouraging really Canadians from traveling to the U.S. They don't obviously like the fact that American liquor has been pulled off of shelves here. You know, he says he is here to present the president's views. But anyways, now this petition saying, listen, he is intervening in Canadian politics and the discourse here, and the petition calls for him to be booted out of the country. So we're asking you today, should the federal government expel U.S. Ambassador Pete Hoekstra from Canada? Let us know at AM800CKLW.com. Yesterday we asked if you have a favorable or unfavorable view of Americans generally. Of nearly 1,500 responses, 52% say Ooh. They have a favorable view of Americans.
2: Yeesh.
12: Now, again, that is much off of how Americans view us, because it was 79% say, yeah, we like Canadians. They're nice people.
2: Well, we are.
0: We are, yeah, but don't piss us off. Don't tread on me, as Metallica once sang, or you're going to get it back, right?
12: Right?
0: It's,
12: yeah.
0: You know, the whole thing. All right, Paul's up next with more news. That is our news poll for today. You can vote on that. And when we come back, we're going to talk to a truck driver who has a blog online. And he is taking the Gordie Howe Bridge for the first time this afternoon after years and years and years of using the unnamed other bridge. So we'll get to that up next on AM 800.
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12: Twenty-one degrees in Windsor, Essex. A yellow fog advisory in effect this morning. A mainly cloudy day on the way. Slight chance of showers developing. We're heading for a high of 28, 82 Fahrenheit. I'm Paul McDonald, AM 800 News. 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Online at PMILaw.ca. Coming up, the province pledges millions of dollars.

0: this is undoubtedly some novelty. Some of it is rude experimentation. Some may be genuine diversion from the Ambassador Bridge or tunnel. But it's also what this additional infrastructure is supposed to allow, the element of choice.
1: StatsCan says 1 in 10 trips from Detroit to Windsor in late July represented commercial truck traffic, stemming the flow of illegal guns, drugs, and organized crime into Ontario. That's the aim of $32.5 million in funding from the province announced Tuesday in Windsor. Solicitor General Michael Kirzner says the funding launches Operation Deterrence 2.0, a second phase of Ontario's Enhanced Border Security Initiative announced in January 2025. Windsor Police Chief Jason Crowley says his service currently has 2 aging marine vessels.
2: One is a little bit more robust for winter like weather. One's more suited for the summer with a soft cabin and things like that. They're well suited for the river, but you know, right now we're in Amherstburg and we have the only boat available to the area right now is an OPP boat that is suitable to go into waters such as Lake Erie.
1: Kirzner says he wants a helicopter for Windsor Police deployed as soon as possible. Niagara Regional Police is expected to unveil its helicopter later today. Lakeshore is a step closer to implementing a 6% municipal accommodation tax. Council voting 6-2 last night to have administration draft a bylaw and policies governing how revenue would be distributed. Ward 1 Councillor Ryan McNamara says visitor dollars should help maintain the facilities being used.
3: The wear and tear on the Atlas Tube Center for all of the tournaments, the people are staying there. It's our facilities that our taxpayers are paying to maintain. This allows us to put those funds back into maintaining those facilities. I think it's a no-brainer.
1: But Ward 6 Councillor Larissa Vogler wants council to address the issue of short-term rentals before implementing any accommodation tax. The motion proposes directing 70% of Lakeshore's share of the tax into a new regional parks reserve to support facilities like the Atlas Tube Center and Lakeview Park. The remaining 30% would go into the municipality's economic development reserve. AM 800 News time is 7:33. A yellow fog advisory still posted. Possible showers today and a high of 28. A delay in the return of Zellers to Tecumseh Mall. Renovation work has been stopped after the City of Windsor issued an order to comply to the mall's owner, EuroPro GP Inc. According to the July 13th order, a city inspection in late June found construction underway without the required building permits. Calls to the mall's management for comment have gone unreturned, while Zeller says it's not responsible for obtaining permits related to the store entrance. The company says opening of the store has now been pushed back to early fall. A milestone for the new Bob Probert Tecumseh campus of Hotel Du Grace Healthcare. The center on Lanoue Street is marking its first anniversary after opening in March 2025. Operations Manager of Ambulatory Services, Rosie Pipitone-Middleton, says they're reaching more patients in other parts of the region.
4: We do have patients that may have in the past said no to services because they can't get to the west side, which will now say yes to services because we are closer to them. So I think our numbers will continue to grow, and there is always room for growth in terms of program expansions as well.
1: More than 400 patients received care in the first year, including 100 seniors, and there were more than 9,100 visits and appointments. The center that offers cardiac wellness, physiotherapy, occupational therapy, speech, language therapy, and a geriatric assessment program is named after the late NHL star. And a petition calling for U.S. Ambassador Pete Hoekstra to be expelled from Canada has gathered nearly 30,000 signatures. It accuses Hoekstra of interfering in Canadian political discourse and making comments that undermine Canada-U.S. relations. The petition also asks Ottawa to launch a parliamentary review of alleged U.S. diplomatic interference in Canadian affairs. Green Party leader Elizabeth May is expected to present the petition in the House of Commons this fall. The AM 800 News poll question, should the federal government expel U.S. Ambassador Pete Hoekstra from Canada? Let us know at am800cklw.com. Yesterday we asked if you have a favorable or unfavorable view of Americans. Of nearly 1,500 responses, 52% say favorable. AM 800 News Time is 7:36. Let's get a check of business now, brought to you by Martindale Window.

0: 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Visit the showroom on Q Drive off Lauzon Parkway. A new report says Canada could lose more than 100,000 jobs if the Canada-U.S.-Mexico Agreement on Trade breaks down.
1: The study prepared for the Canadian-American Business Council by Oxford Economics says Canada could lose 102,000 jobs, while the United States would lose 214,000 jobs in 2027 if CUSMA died. However, a successful renegotiation of the agreement would likely create 137,000 American jobs and 98,000 Canadian jobs. The report says the provinces and states most affected by the loss of CUSMA would include Ontario, Quebec, Manitoba, New Brunswick, Michigan, Indiana, Washington, and Iowa. Don Mitchell, the Canadian Press.
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7: 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Mike and Meg, CTV Windsor, AM 800. And it is, well, it was a foggy morning. 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
8: Yeah, that fog advisory is still in effect, but we haven't received any text messages from listeners in a little while about foggy conditions. High 28 today or 82, mainly cloudy. There's a 40% chance of showers and a risk of thunderstorm today. Same deal for tonight, low of 18 or 64. Tomorrow, Thursday, high of 27 or 81, mainly cloudy. And Friday, Saturday, looking very nice, 26 or 79 in the call for clear, sunny skies. Current temperature, it is 21 or 69.

0: right. Is this a good trucking song? Like, would you listen to this if you were driving your truck over the Gordie Howe Bridge?
1: I think every trucker probably has their
0: playlist. Yeah.
1: We could check, though.
0: Yeah, or maybe listen to AM 800. We like that, at least in the morning, because, you know, it is exciting. We're hearing this morning on AM 800 News how many people have traveled over the new crossing, the Gordie Howe Bridge now in the first week. And that number was surprising to me that we had that many of, like, 41,000 people cross the border in its first week. And one of the truckers out there is Ryan Stewart. He's a truck driver, and he has been doing this, it sounds like, for years. And he is going to be making the trip over the Gordie Howe Bridge for the first time later this afternoon. He joins us now. Good morning, Ryan.
2: Good morning, guys. How's it going?
1: Good. Are you excited?
2: It's been a big day. It's going to be a big day. I've had a lot of anticipation for this, so I'm pretty excited.
0: Okay, well, that's how long have you been driving trucks for and crossing the border back and forth?
2: Almost 15 years driving, and crossing the border has been about 13 of that.
1: Okay, so I'm assuming, Ryan, that you previously took the Ambassador Bridge and...
0: No, now, don't say their name.
1: I'm sorry, sorry, the one that can't be mentioned.
0: Yeah.
1: Now you'll be taking the Gordie.
2: Yeah, the bridge we shall not name has been the majority of my crossings, and then as well as the Blue Water a little bit, but starting hopefully from today on, it'll be the Gordie Howe.
0: Right. I you know, I'm looking forward to seeing how you like it, how you enjoy it. If you want to follow Ryan, his journey, Cross Border Trucking on Facebook and Instagram as well. So, like, what's the biggest challenge for truck drivers that are hauling whatever you're hauling across international borders like this, like the other bridge, like the Gordie Howe Bridge, that maybe the general public don't know about?
2: The biggest thing is making sure your paperwork's in order. There's obviously anything you can imagine crosses, and you gotta have the right permits, documents. Depending on what you have, there's a lot that goes into it, and that's the biggest thing. If you have that in order, you're gonna have a smooth day.
1: And Ryan, what are you hearing from other, truckers, other people in the industry about crossing the Gordie Howe Bridge? In terms of the process?
2: A lot of people, the process, from what I've understood, is there's enhanced inspection going to Canada. They have, like, a little booth that trucks go through before you even get on the bridge, like a pre-check. And other than that, it's gone pretty smooth for everybody I've talked to.
0: Okay, well, that's good. That's all right to hear. Now, is it like... I don't know, like that sounds like a bit of a technology upgrade for this border crossing. Is it going to make, like, the paperwork that you just talked about, make that easier at all? Do you know that yet?
2: I don't think the manifest side of it will be easier, but I've heard, like, if you're going through a secondary inspection, they have a lot more infrastructure in place so they can process you quicker, mm-hmm. which is for truck drivers. Most of us get paid by the mile, and so when you're just sitting there at the dock waiting for an inspection for 2-3 hours, you're not making any money.
0: You think that'll make a difference?
2: That'll help us out a lot.
0: That's interesting, Ryan, that you get paid by the mile. Like, do you think truckers that you know, are not tied to the other bridge will use the Gordie Howe Bridge so they're not at stoplights along here on Church, thus, you know,
1: saving some time.
0: Yeah, saving some time on how they're getting paid.
2: Yeah, for me, I'm actually hourly. I'm one of the rare exceptions. I do get paid by the hour, but most of the people do get mileage, and that was a little bit surprising to me as I've been crossing the other bridge these last 2 weeks, and there's been a lot of traffic still, and I would think those guys would be pushing for it because the increased efficiency, not having all the traffic lights, not all the accidents, it's just going to be so much quicker and easier for them to just get on the highway and go.
1: Absolutely.
0: Yeah. Do you just drive around if you're getting paid by the hour? Like, go, you know, go get your groceries, take care of a few other things. Oh, it's crazy. It took a couple extra hours today.
2: Yeah, they track us pretty tight.
0: Yeah, I bet. So
2: they saw me doing a figure eight in the parking lot. So a few questions.
0: And one last question. What's on your playlist like while you're driving?
2: You know, it's funny that you said that. I don't have a playlist, and the second you said it, I don't know why I don't, but I'm going to have to throw something together when I'm at my shipper. I'm going to get loaded right now to head over. So
0: okay, or just listen to AM 800. You can get us over in Michigan. We're the 50,000-watt blowtorch. You can just tune in Mike and Megan in the morning. We'll take care of you.
2: Yeah, I've been listening all morning, and the shrinkflation stuff, man, the Ritz crackers.
0: Those yeah, good one.
2: Over
0: yeah.
2: here, at least, they're not as good.
0: Yeah, that's a good one, too. Boxes of crackers, cereal, all that stuff. Well, listen, Ryan, thanks for listening this morning, and thanks for joining us, and good luck on your first voyage over the bridge. Let us know how it goes.
2: Thank you. I will. Appreciate you having me on.
1: All right, that was Ryan Stewart. He's a truck driver. He's making his first trip over the Gordie Howe Bridge this afternoon. And he sounds very excited.
0: Yeah, so you can follow his journeys in his truck. Cross Border Truckin' is where he is on Facebook and Instagram. 744, let's find out what's happening on the roads now. And AM 800 traffic, we're still under that yellow fog advisory. However, we're not hearing about a lot of fog. I don't see a lot of text coming in right now, and it seems like it was an issue very early this morning, but not now. Here's Megan Deloria.
3: In the city, Windsor Avenue is closed from Giles Boulevard East to Shepherd Street East for road and water main work. That work will be ongoing until the end of the week. Intersection Road is closed east of Banwell Road to all traffic for road reconstruction until the end of the month. College Avenue is fully closed between Huron Church Road and Brock Street. Morton Drive from Ojibwe Parkway West to the Essex Terminal Railway tracks is closed to both east and westbound traffic. And there is still a full closure on Central Avenue from Ontario Street to Seminole Street. Meanwhile, in the county, County Road 20 in Amherstburg has lane restrictions between County Road 10 and North Side Road. And lane restrictions are still in place on Disputed Road from Northtown Line to Laurier Parkway in LaSalle. From the AM 800 Traffic Center, I'm Megan Delaurier.
1: All right, thanks so much for that, Megan. Up next, your birthdays and anniversaries also. We're going to talk to a 92-year-old who just got a hole in one. More on that up next.
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0: 7:49. Let's get to the weather now. Meg Roberts, we are still under a fog advisory. Does not seem to be causing any issues right now.
1: No, in fact, I'm thinking somebody has not clicked off on the Environment Canada website because I don't think we're seeing any fog.
0: Yeah, someone's asleep at the wheel.
1: And that's kind of what I was thinking.
0: Yeah.
1: High at 28 or 82 today, mainly cloudy, 40% chance of showers and a risk of thunderstorms. Same deal for tonight, low of 18 or 64. Tomorrow, high at 27 or 81, mainly cloudy. And Friday and Saturday looking very nice, 26 or 79 the high, calling for clear, sunny skies. The current temperature, 21 or 70 Fahrenheit.
15: Happy birthday. To you.
16: Happy birthday.
17: Oh, hey. Thanks, man.
0: All right, let's look at the birthdays and anniversaries for today. And we have Doreen Armstrong celebrating a birthday. We have Peterbilt Axel Rose, Z Rose, celebrating a birthday 5 today. Let's see. We got Paul Germanese, who is 45. Liam Burns is 22. We have Danka Zelambaba, who is 60 today. Aline Monfortin is 78. Donald Larkin, any relation to Dylan, is 84. And Marcel Moss is 64.
1: Okay, happy birthday to Roger Mills. Happy 40th to Brittany Genovese. Happy 54th birthday to David Schrouder. Happy 48th to Paul Gregoire. And twins Samantha and Adam Jarish, 25 today. Happy birthday, Samantha and Adam. And Cameron Paul Simons is 24. We've got a number of anniversaries. Bill and Stephanie McMahon, 10 years. Congratulations. Happy 20th anniversary to Jean-Paul and Jessica Deschamps. Happy 48th anniversary to Brian and Penny Rive. Marianne and Ken Defoe, 59 years there, celebrating today. Congratulations and happy 31st anniversary to John and Lori Brown. And that's it.
0: All right, there we go. There's your birthdays. And we also have a happy birthday to Sierra Easter. What a cool name that is. She's 28 today.
1: Okay.
0: So a happy birthday to Sierra this morning. And we want to say congratulations because, you know, as a golfer, you always dream. The ultimate is a hole-in-one, right? Like getting a hole-in-one. Not a lot of people have accomplished this in their lives, even if they've been golfing their entire lives. Well, we are about to talk to a 92-year-old woman from Chatham who has now achieved this significant achievement in her golf career.
1: Yes, Verna Philby got a hole-in-one on the eighth hole at the Links of Kent. Good morning, Verna.
18: Good morning.
1: Oh, this is so exciting.
18: Well, it is. I'm still in disbelief.
0: I bet.
18: Really, really done it.
0: Wow. Yes. Okay, Verna, 92 years old. How long have you been golfing for?
18: Oh, I never started till my late 40s.
1: Okay, so you've been golfing, though, for quite a while.
0: Oh, so only 50 years or so.
18: Yeah. Well, I was too busy working.
1: Of course. Well,
0: golf takes a lot of time. So, okay, so you're 92 years old. How often do you golf?
18: Just once a week.
1: Okay, so Verna, when you hit that hole in one, what went through your mind?
18: I didn't even know I did it. The groundskeeper was cutting the grass, and he was motioning, and I thought, what's the matter with that man? What's he doing? And then the marshal was there, and he come flying back on his cart, and he said, "You got a hole in one." I said, "I did not." He said, "You certainly did too."
1: Oh my gosh!
0: Wow. So the eighth hole, like this is no joke. If I'm looking at the right one here, right scorecard from the red tees is a 207 yard par 3.
18: No, I was on an 87 par three.
0: Oh, okay. I must be on the wrong scorecard, though.
1: Verna.
0: But that's impressive. What did you hit off the tee? Driver?
18: I did, because I can't shoot like I used to.
0: Well, of course. You're 92, Verna. You're going to lose a little length as you get a bit older.
18: It's just fun. I do it because I enjoy it.
1: Of course, Verna. So what are your friends? What have your family? What have they been saying to you? People at the golf course, have they been coming up to you?
18: Oh, well, when I went in to lunch, they said, we don't know who's more excited, you or Rick, the marshal, because he went flying up there and telling everybody.
0: Well, Verna, like, we were getting texts about you even yesterday telling us about this, and even this morning, people that know you and say you are a firecracker. What do you attribute your youthful exuberance and good health to?
18: Mm-hmm. Well, I never quit working until I was 79 years old, and I worked at Manitree Fruit Farm. Absolutely loved slugging and everything every day, the field work and all that stuff. And I just enjoyed the kids that were there, that were working there as well. And I don't know. And yesterday was my dear brother's 91st birthday, and he is in a wheelchair, and he can't stand, and he's not in good health. And when I told him, you should have seen the smile on his face.
0: Oh, that's great.
1: Oh, Verna. Verna, you just sound, you know, maybe it's the positivity, the attitude that keeps you going at this rate. When did this happen, Verna? When did you actually get the hole-in-one?
18: Yesterday.
1: Just yesterday. My goodness. Oh, we're so happy for you.
0: Now, what are you going to do with the ball? Do you still have the ball? You going to keep that one?
18: I still have it. I won't put it in the water.
0: Yeah, no. Stay away from the ponds with that one. You got to put it on your dresser or your fridge or some kind of display burner.
18: Yeah. And, you know, a little Crown Royal on the rocks.
1: I bet. And you should be celebrating, Verna.
18: Oh, I did yesterday.
1: What did you do?
18: I had more than one yesterday.
0: There you go. Yeah, fill it up.
18: Nancy and my friend.
0: Awesome. Now, Verna, what's on your schedule for today?
18: Well, I've got an appointment, and then I've got some, got to get on the hoe handle in the garden and get the flowers looked at again.
0: Oh, yeah. You got to do some deadheading today, maybe?
18: Pardon?
0: You got to do some deadheading on the flowers or fertilization?
18: No, I got to get the weeds out of there.
1: Yeah.
0: The weeds, yeah.
1: Oh, Verna. Well, you know what? Just soak this all up, because you deserve it. You're an inspiration to all of us.
18: Well, that's what one of the girls said, and she's a phys ed teacher, retired, and she said, I ever liked to golf with you, because you inspire me, and I golf better when I golf with you, because I want to beat you.
0: Oh, that's awesome, Verna. Thanks so much. That is Verna Philby from Chatham, 92 years old. Yesterday got a hole-in-one on the eighth hole at the Links of Kent. So I was looking. They got like three nines there. So, yeah, it was an 89-yard par three. So she was almost done her round on the eighth hole, because it was a nine-hole round, I would assume. And got it done. Driver off the tee, boom, in the cup.
1: Was that one of the best interviews we've ever done?
0: Yes. I love talking to people that are, advanced in age, seniors like that, but sound like they have way more energy than 99% of it. Remind me of my grandma. We used to have my grandma on, who sadly passed away a few years ago at 105, and my grandma at 92 sounded
1: just like that.
0: It totally reminded me of when we had grandma on.
1: Going into the garden, getting weeds out of her garden today. I love it.
0: Golfing once a week, having her crown royal.
1: Congratulations, Verna Philby, on hole in one.
0: She's the winner of the week, isn't she?
1: She is. By far. I want to have her on every day.
0: We should get her on. Keep up to date with Verna and her golf game and the garden.
1: I should play Generational Joast with her.
0: Now that's a great idea. 7:58, news up next.
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0: Twenty-one degrees in Windsor-Essex. We're under a yellow fog advisory this morning. A 40% chance of showers developing today. A high of 28, 82 Fahrenheit. I'm Paul McDonald, AM 800 News. 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Coming up, the Gordy proves popular to cross-border travelers, and Lakeshore considers a municipal accommodation tax. The First Ontario has announced more than $32 million in funding to beef up border security. Solicitor General Michael Kirzner made the announcement in Windsor Tuesday to keep illegal guns and drugs and organized crime out of the province. Kirzner says the funding launches Operation Deterrence 2.0, a second phase of Ontario's Enhanced Border Security Initiative announced in January 2025. Windsor Police Chief Jason Crowley says his service will look at replacing two aging marine vessels and using drones as a possible first response.
27: With the changes in legislation, we're able to send a drone, say, check out a scene of possibly an accident, or even, you know, we saw someone maybe fishing over here, look suspicious, are they crossing? We send a drone. We don't have to use police resources immediately until we see through video back at the station to say, yep, that doesn't look right. We're going to send a car there.
0: Kirzner says he wants a helicopter deployed with Windsor Police as soon as possible. Niagara Regional Police will unveil its helicopter as part of the Border Security Initiative later today. New data from Stats Canada shows the Gordie Howe International Bridge took a bite out of traffic volumes from other border crossings in the first few days it was open. The agency says the new crossing accounted for more than 40% of traffic between Windsor and Detroit in the final 5 days of July. Marwa Abdu of the Canadian Chamber of Commerce says it's too soon to say whether the Gordie will end up more popular than the Ambassador Bridge or the Windsor-Detroit Tunnel.
28: Do routes redistribute? Do firms find one crossing better suited for particular trips? Do we see pressure relieved elsewhere in the system?
0: The Gordie opened to traffic July 27th after Ottawa struck a deal to split net toll revenues with Washington. Lakeshore Council wants to take a closer look at establishing a 6% municipal accommodation tax. Council voting 6-2 last night to have administration draft a bylaw and policies governing how the revenue would be used. Ward 3 Councillor Kelsey Santa Rosa says Lakeshore's hotel is already collecting a 6% MAT,
2: but the municipality is not currently receiving any of that revenue.
3: I think it's important that if these funds are collected, that we're using them in ways that we're already seeing tourism drive in the municipality and investing the dollars where our residents too can benefit from them.
2: The motion passed by council proposes directing 70% of revenue into new regional parks reserve to be used for facilities like the Atlas Tube Center and Lakeview Park. The other 30% would go into the municipality's economic development reserve. AM 800 News, time is 8:04. Fog lifting this morning with possible showers developing, a high today of 28. The return of Zellers to Tecumseh Mall has been pushed back to the fall. As AM 800's Dustin Kaufman reports, work to get the store ready has been delayed.
4: The city of Windsor issued an order to comply to Tecumseh Mall's owner, EuroPro Inc., after inspectors found renovation work was underway at the future Zellers location without the required building permits. The city says permit applications have since been submitted and are under review. AM 800 reached out to mall management for comment, but did not receive a response. Zeller says it's not responsible for permits related to the store entrance, but remains focused on opening the store and is now targeting an early fall launch. Dustin Kaufman, AM 800 News.
2: A celebration to mark the first anniversary of the Bob Probert Tecumseh campus of Hotel Du Grace Healthcare. The new site on Lanoue Street opened in March 2025 in honor of the late NHL star. Operations Manager of Ambulatory Services Rosie Pipito-Middleton says more than 400 patients have received care, including more than 100 seniors, and has supported more than 9,100 visits and appointments.
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2: Pipito-Middleton says offering services in the East End has had a positive impact to better serving local communities. And a petition set to be presented in the House of Commons this fall calls on the government to declare the U.S. ambassador persona non grata and remove him from Canada. The online petition accuses Pete Hoekstra of making statements that undermine the Canada-U.S. relationship and of intervening in Canadian political discourse in a manner inconsistent with diplomatic protocol. It says the Liberal government should also direct a parliamentary committee to review U.S. diplomatic interference in Canadian affairs. Nearly 30,000 people have signed the petition, which was launched by a woman in Calgary. Hoekstra made headlines this summer by saying that Canada's annexation by the U.S. would be a great topic of discussion for Prime Minister Mark Carney and U.S. President Donald Trump. The AM 800 News poll question, should the federal government expel U.S. Ambassador Pete Hoekstra from Canada? Let us know at AM800CKLW.com. Yesterday, we asked if you have a favorable or unfavorable view of Americans. Of nearly 1,500 responses, 52% say favorable. AM 800 News time is 8:06. 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
6: Gains in utilities and industrials yesterday lifted Toronto's S&P TSX by 17 points to 36,475. Meanwhile, U.S. markets slipped with the Dow down 184 points and the Nasdaq down 159. In Tokyo this morning, the Nikkei climbed 0.8%, but the Hang Seng in Hong Kong retreated. Our dollar is trading near 71.79 cents U.S. Trade talks continue in Washington over the renewal of CUSMA. It comes as a new report warns a breakdown of the deal could cost Canada and the U.S. thousands of jobs. Canada's military is testing drones today at a NATO facility in the Ottawa Valley. The armed forces are looking to fast-track the adoption of more drones for modern warfare. And grocery chain Metro is set to release third-quarter results today. It likely marks CEO Eric LaFleche's final report after 18 years as he's set to retire next month. He leaves as Metro faces headwinds from a workers' strike and as consumers seek bargains. From the Canadian Press Business Desk, I'm Aaron Sousa.
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1: 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And your weather forecast: high of 28 or 82, mainly cloudy, 40% chance of showers, risk of thunderstorm, same deal for tonight, low of 18 or 64. This evening, Thursday, 27 or 81, mainly cloudy. Tomorrow, Friday and Saturday, looking very nice, 26 or 79 is the high. And the current temperature, it's 21 degrees out there, that is 70 Fahrenheit.

0: 800 CTV Windsor. Good morning, Mike Kaycook and Meg Roberts here on a, well, what was a foggy start to the day? We were getting reports early this morning of some very thick fog. I know when I got up in the TOL this morning, it was rather foggy, but by the time I left my house, after, you know, the shower and the shave and the brushing of the teeth, it seemed like it was not really an issue. And no. It does not seem like an issue right now.
1: Even though Environment Canada is still issuing a yellow fog advisory.
0: You think somebody just forgot to update the website?
1: Yes.
0: Or yeah?
1: I
0: thought you were going to do it. Well, I thought you were going to do it.
1: Oh, shoot. I forgot to do that.
0: Yeah, no, you're in charge of the fog alerts.
1: And actually, we're hearing more about alerts and how many that we're going to get moving forward. Environment Canada is revamping storm alerts, basically from stop people from ignoring emergency warnings on their phone. There's a new, more targeted thunderstorm and tornado warning system this week to address alert fatigue and cut down on the number of weather alerts Canadians get on their phones. So the new system will target alerts specifically to the area forecasters think will be hit, rather than issuing a broad warning across a large area, which I assume that they were already doing. But no.
0: I thought so, too. I don't find like this is much of an issue. Now, there's the alerts you get, like, from the app, and you'll get that about fog alerts and thunderstorm watches and stuff like that. Then there's, like, the big alerts, like, for tornadoes and stuff that will ring your phone and wake you up even in the middle of the night. And I think that's different, but I don't find I'm over-alerted, but I opened the app this morning, the Environment Canada app, and it said, in fact, this that you just read, and is the alert fatigue something that's real? I find alert fatigue happens more to me with breaking news from different news organizations. Like, I signed up for New York Times breaking news alerts.
1: Mm-hmm.
0: I find I get too many. That's not breaking news.
1: Yeah.
0: And I find the TV network news programs, they abuse it too. Everything, it's always breaking news on the screen. Breaking news, war in Iran. Yeah, for 6 months.
1: So to talk more about this, Giselle Dukey is with Environment Canada, and she explains the changes to the system.
2: Our current warnings are based on zones, so often those zones can be much larger than the severe weather threat itself. Targeted severe thunderstorm and tornado warnings will allow the MSC forecaster to draw a shape essentially over the severe weather threat and the areas that are likely to be impacted by it. The part that comes a little bit faster is because the system will leverage forecaster workflow and semi-automatically generate some of that text specific to these storms.
0: Well, the Dukey there sounds like when you would call a phone number, an automated phone line, doesn't she?
3: My thought was like any of the emergency alerts that we actually hear, like tornado warning. She sounds like she does
1: those.
0: You think it's the Dukey? I did it for the Dukey?
1: Okay, so she goes on to say that the new system allows for some more flexibility.
2: We'll be able to overlap multiple warnings. Multiple warnings will be displayed over different areas. But one of the benefits, for example, is if we were to issue a orange severe thunderstorm warning, when a tornado possibility was imminent or occurring within that warning, we previously had to upgrade the entire warning to reflect that. But now we can give more precision to where the tornado will be located in that warning. So it's going to be overlapping.
0: This is a test of the emergency broadcast system. If this was actual emergency, that's what she sounds like. Like, yeah, that's a great call from Stevie Boy.
1: Yeah, but I thought they were already doing that.
0: I thought so too, but I don't know. They don't want people to like, and I get their reasoning behind this because you send out too many. It's almost like the boy crying wolf. Is that what it's called?
1: It's like an old bit.
0: Yeah, an old bit, right? Like, okay, well, another alert, another thunderstorm warning, whatever. Probably going to be a storm. So the changes only apply, though, to severe thunderstorms and tornado warnings. And this took effect on Tuesday, and they're planning to officially launch it today. So the Dukey says that the new system will also generate more specific information within these push alerts than just the general area and weather threat information. They said it will provide a list of locations, nearby areas that could be impacted, and the list will be ordered by time of arrival, display up to 10 different locations. That's cool. I don't know if they got new technology, so it'll be like tornado warning, take cover, or maybe thunderstorm warning issued, expect a thunderstorm in Windsor at 10:20 AM or something.
1: See, I love that because I do find sometimes when you get the alert, of course, you go to the page, you're reading all the information, and you feel like you don't have enough information. That's when I go on Facebook and I see what everybody else is talking about.
0: Like, just
1: about.
0: Give it to me.
1: Yeah, so I think some increased information is, for me, I am definitely looking forward to that, especially when the alert is somewhat serious. So there you go. Do you feel like you were getting too many weather alerts? Did you have the weather alert fatigue that Environment Canada is warning about?
0: Okay, 519-792-2559. And I don't know. I didn't feel any kind of fatigue, but I like following the weather. I like know what's going on and all that stuff. And I don't find like I get like a thunderstorm warning for Guelph.
1: No.
0: To my phone or something. So, but we'll see. We'll see how this new system works. They've recently added earlier in the spring those color-coded alerts that we're seeing now were yellow, orange, and red. And yellow being the most, I guess, not severe. And red being like, you're going to die.
1: Okay.
0: So, you know, that's good too.
1: Yeah. All right. A little bit more information on the weather alerts from Environment Canada starting today. It is 8:16. 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
4: In the county, County Road 8 on the Lakeshore-Kingsville border has lane restrictions for road construction between County Road 23 and Cameron Side Road. And County Road 42 between Les Bronze Road and County Road 43 is down to one lane. Delays should be expected. In the city, the intersections of Erie Street West, Victoria Avenue, and Olette Avenue in Ellis Street has lane restrictions for traffic signal installation work. This work will be ongoing daily until next week. The intersection of Droulard Road and Wyandotte Street East is still fully closed for via rail bridge work. This closure is in place until late October. And Huron Church Road has lane restrictions between Malden Road and EC Road Expressway for road reconstruction. Delays should be expected. From the AM 800 Traffic Center, I'm Megan Delorier.
0: All right, Megan, thanks very much. Gas prices this morning, we are seeing an increase as they have gone up, as we warned you yesterday, about 6 to 10 cents, 168.9 this morning, according to Gas Price Wizard, and 207.9 for the diesel. When we come back, we are going to talk with Paul McDonald about what's happening in the news this morning, and we will also take a look at the weather again and find out what we have for the next few days. That's up next on AM 800.
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0: All right, so officially we're still under that yellow fog advisory. So, you know, it seems like it's okay, but you never know with fog. It can always pop back up. So be careful out there and just keep an eye. Cloudy today, 40% chance of rain and a high of 28 or 82. Tonight we'll have a 40% chance of showers this evening, low of 18, and then a mix of sun and clouds starting later tomorrow morning and a high of 27 or 81. Right now, 21, 70 Fahrenheit.
16: You know the Tigers won again. For real. You know the Tigers won again. Come on.
0: Someone let the Tigers get hot. They are now 59-60, which doesn't sound like a great record, Paul McDonald. One game under 500. They were at one time 16 games under 500 and are now only 2.5 back of the Pale Hoes, the White Sox, and the AL Central, a half game back of the Wild Card.
1: Now, I subscribe to The Athletic. Love it as my go-to source for sports. Their power rankings this week had the Tigers making the biggest jump from 20th all the way up to 11. And what are their stats in there? In the teams that they are battling, I think there's about 8 or 9 teams there that they're battling for a wild card spot. The Tigers, the only team in that group with a run differential, I believe it's about plus 87, and based on their analytics, should have a record of 68-50. That's what the analytics say. So they've been undervalued for a while. And what was it you said earlier to me? What was the A.J. Hinch's quote earlier in the season?
0: Yeah, he said just a few weeks ago, we are a good team with a bad record.
1: All I know is that, I don't know, a month ago, 2 months ago, you were just
0: devastated. I was in the fetal.
1: You were rocking and going, oh, they're never going to make it into the playoffs.
0: Well,
1: but that IL list, their injury list was just,
0: it looked like a copy of the Ten Commandments. Now, the Blue Jays won again last night.
1: Yes, getting scrappy.
0: They are now 58-63. Blue Jay fans have given up a long time ago. But the beauty of the wild card, they're only 2.5 games out of the wild card. There's still a lot of baseball. There's a lot of games in a baseball season, Meg.
1: Oh, I'm
0: there
1: aware.
0: Are.
1: And the thing is, they got teams to jump, though. I mean,
0: well, they do.
1: They've got a number of teams to jump, but it's not over till it's over.
0: No, that's it, as Yogi Berra once said, and we'll see what happens.
1: Kind of reminiscent of a couple of years ago when the Tigers pretty much left for dead after the All-Star break. And then went on this crazy run.
0: Yeah.
1: Got into the playoffs and made some noise, won a round.
0: The beauty of baseball.
1: Yeah.
0: And
1: it's the beauty of 1 million games a season.
0: 1 million games a season. You know what? And it's like they say about Michigan football. Maybe we can say about the Tigers. The Tigers never lose. They just run out of innings.
1: Yeah.
3: Okay.
1: Oh, yeah. That's how it goes.
0: All right. Let's talk about the Gordie Howe Bridge. And we got some numbers now about the first week of its opening.
17: Yeah. The last 5 days of July, the numbers coming out from Stats Canada, 41,000 crossing into Canada from Detroit into Windsor, 41,000 trips. That basically was 40% of all crossings between the three border points, that being the other bridge, the tunnel, and the Gordie. It's somewhat popular. Now, the Canadian Chamber of Commerce kind of weighing in on this, saying it's a little too soon to try and see if this trend is going to hold. Maybe it's a novelty thing. Maybe it's just people wanting to try it out. But those numbers certainly are encouraging in the early going. 41,000 trips in the last 5 days of July. Pretty impressive.
1: Yeah, that is.
0: Yeah.
1: You know, I do think we were talking about this a little bit earlier, but I think people are also curious. They want to cross the Gordie Howe. Maybe they're just going for a drive. They just want to see what it's like. That might run out a little bit. But at the same time, I think we're going to see a lot more of the trucking industry that's currently still on Ambassador Bridge due to being stuck up in contracts on the Gordie Howe in coming months.
17: And Stats Canada was saying from Detroit into Windsor, of those 41,000 trips, 1 in 10, I believe it was the number, was commercial truck traffic. So again, to your point, As some of these contracts expire, we'll see if they go that route. But the other thing I think is interesting, and this is basically anecdotal, comes from my wife who works in the hospitality industry for three hotels downtown, and basically saying that there were visitors in from Ohio there specifically to ride their bike across the Gordie and have already booked again for next year to
1: do it. That's amazing.
17: So I think this is going to become a tourist attraction, a destination.
1: Absolutely.
17: That people want to come here.
0: Yeah. And a lot has to do with that pedestrian.
17: 100%. That's what it is.
0: Issue. Okay. Paul McDonald is up next, and more eyes in the sky and on the water to crack down on cross-border smuggling. We'll get to that. And speaking of cross-border smuggling, this area has been known for so long in its history for prohibition. And that delicious Hiram Walker whiskey was famous and still is famous around North America. And we are going to be celebrating that next week. We'll tell you more about it next on AM 800.
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17: Twenty-one degrees in Windsor, Essex. A yellow fog advisory in effect. Mostly cloudy for today with possible showers developing. A high of 28, 82 Fahrenheit. I'm Paul McDonald, AM 800 News. This report is brought to you by St. Clair College in Windsor and Chatham, the home of Saints Nation. Coming up, beefing up border security and Zeller's return to Windsor delayed. The First Lakeshore Council is considering implementing a 6% municipal accommodation tax. Council last night voting 6-2 to have administration draft a bylaw and policies covering how the revenue would be used. Ward 6 Councilor Larissa Vogler supports the concept of an accommodation tax, but not before council addresses short-term rentals.
5: Until we can collect it from every accommodation, we shouldn't collect it from any accommodation. And we haven't figured out how we're dealing with STRs.
17: Lakeshore's Hotel is

0: share into a new regional parks reserve to support facilities like the Atlas Tube Center and Lakeview Park. The remaining 30% will go into the municipality's economic development reserve. The province is committing $32.5 million to help stop illegal drugs, firearms, and other contraband from entering Ontario. Solicitor General Michael Kersner made the announcement in Windsor Tuesday. Kersner says the funding launches Operation Deterrence 2.0, a second phase of Ontario's Enhanced Border Security Initiative announced in January 2025. Kersner says applications for funding are now open and Windsor Police can benefit greatly with a helicopter and new resources.
1: We want that helicopter on deployment, fabricated, manufactured as soon as possible and in the sky. And we've got a great partner, by the way, with the OPP because they are our coordinating partner. With regards to the other assets, the chief will source them. I want him to get his application in.
0: Windsor Police Chief Jason Crowley says the service has two marine vessels, but both are aging. He says drones would also be a great asset to the police service. Tens of thousands of motorists testing out the Gordie Howe International Bridge in the first few days after it opened late last month. Stats Canada says there were 41,000 inbound trips across the bridge in the final 5 days of July. That marks more than 40% of all land crossings between Detroit and Windsor in the period. Marwa Abdu of the Canadian Chamber of Commerce says it's too soon to say if those trends will hold.
2: Some of this is undoubtedly some novelty. Some of it is route experimentation. Some may be genuine diversion from the Ambassador Bridge or tunnel. But it's also what this additional infrastructure is supposed to allow, the element of choice.
0: StatsCan says 1 in 10 trips from Detroit to Windsor in late July represented commercial truck traffic. AMA 100 News Time is 8:34. A yellow fog advisory in effect. Cloudy today with showers possible. A high of 28. It will now be early fall before Zellers opens at Tecumseh Mall. Construction has been delayed after the City of Windsor issued an order to comply with the mall's owner, Europro GP Inc. The July 13th order says a city inspection in late June found renovation and construction work underway without the required building permits. The city says permit applications have since been submitted and are now under review. There's been no comment from the mall management, but Zeller says it's not responsible for permits related to the store entrance, but remains focused on opening the store. Nearly 30,000 Canadians have signed a petition calling for U.S. President Donald Trump's representative in Ottawa to be kicked out of the country.
3: The online petition is set to be presented in the House of Commons in the fall. It says Pete Hoekstra should be declared persona non grata and the Canadian government should request his removal as U.S. ambassador to Canada. It accuses Hoekstra of undermining the Canada-U.S. diplomatic relationship and of intervening in Canadian political discourse in a manner that's inconsistent with diplomatic protocol. It also calls on the federal government to direct a parliamentary committee to review U.S. diplomatic interference in Canadian affairs. A spokesperson for the U.S. Embassy declined to comment. The petition was started by a Calgary woman and will be presented by Green Party leader Elizabeth May in Parliament. Sarah Ritchie, The Canadian Press, Ottawa.
0: The AMA 100 News poll question, should the federal government expel U.S. Ambassador Pete Hoekstra from Canada? Let us know at AMA100CKLW.com. Yesterday, we asked if you have a favorable or unfavorable view of Americans. Of nearly 1,500 responses, 52% say favorable. AMA 100 News Time is 8:36. 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Tecumseh Road to Palette in Windsor and gfurniture.ca. Canada could lose more than 100,000 jobs, with many lost to manufacturing industries directly impacted by tariffs. The Oxford Economics Report adds the service sector would also feel the impact as lower disposable income causes households to reduce consumer spending and lower trade. Prepared for the Canadian-American Business Council by Oxford Economics, the study lays out potential economic consequences of various CUSMA scenarios, including termination of the deal. In a more positive scenario, it says a successful renegotiation of CUSMA could create nearly 100,000 Canadian jobs. And that's business on AM 800.
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7: Day 38, good morning, CTV Windsor. Good morning, TV people. Good morning, radio people. Good morning, iHeart people. As we continue along on this Wednesday morning, and we take a look at the forecast from the AM 800 Weather Center. Meg Roberts, still under that fog advisory.
8: Okay.
7: What's the deal?
8: No, I just refreshed. They have lifted the fog advisory.
7: What did it say? Okay, bye?
8: I think someone just woke up and went, oh, yeah.
7: Somebody got into the office there.
8: Yeah, they said, there's no fog in Windsor, Essex right now. So fog advisory has just been lifted, high of 28 or 82, mainly cloudy. 40% chance of showers and a risk of thunderstorm. Tonight, low of 18 or 64. Same deal for tonight. Thursday, tomorrow, high of 27 or 81, mainly cloudy conditions. And Friday and Saturday looking very nice. High at 26 or 79. They're calling for clear, sunny skies. Current temperature, 21 or 70 Fahrenheit.

0: Yeah, a little AC/DC this morning on AM 800. Have a drink on me. Well, that is what we're talking about now, because Windsor's history along the Detroit River, it is packed. Colorful characters, secret tunnels, and legendary rum-running past during North America's Prohibition era. Now the city of Windsor and Tourism Windsor Essex Pelee Island are teaming up to bring that history back to life, and running from the 17th, so starting next week, through the 23rd. It is the first ever Prohibition Week, packed with walking tours, distillery tastings, boat cruises, and a massive 1920s-style riverfront speakeasy. How about that?
1: Ooh. That sounds like fun. And joining us to talk more about this is Nicole Chittle, the museum assistant at Museum Windsor. Good morning, Nicole.
2: Good morning. How are you guys?
1: We're good.
0: This sounds exciting. This is such a huge part of our history, and maybe one of the most interesting parts of Windsor's history.
2: For sure. We had a lot of people participating in Prohibition back in the day. It's estimated we had around 75% of illegal alcohol coming into Michigan from this area, and about 25% of the population actually participated in smuggling. So if you're from around here, you may have some ancestors that were part of that.
0: Yeah.
1: What an industry.
0: Check your attic. You maybe even have like some paraphernalia
2: back then. People have found things in their homes, in older homes even, that they've purchased. We've got lots of artifacts at the museum that have been found, so you never know.
1: Nicole, you know, working at the museum, what are some of your favorite artifacts? Like, what should people come and see? What are the major artifacts?
2: Yeah, so we actually got a recent donation from the family of Art Johns, which is a very large collection of Hiram Walker items and Canadian Club. So that's actually on display at the Coach House at the moment. So you can see kind of the history of Hiram Walker's and the distillery. And then there's also a few little fun Prohibition facts in there as well. So favorites for me, I always enjoy reading ledgers and letters. And we also even have some recent things in the collection that I'm still going through, which are coded messages.
1: Oh, that's cool.
0: I have been Nicole, and we're talking with Nicole Chittle, museum assistant, Museum Windsor, about the tour of like Hiram Walker and the building there, and just it's like you feel the ghosts, you feel the characters, you feel what was going on back that day when you experience stuff like this. I know the Chimchuck, there's going to be free admission for this next week.
2: Yes, so included in that, we do have a permanent display on Prohibition as well. And so we talk about what was going on in the area at that time. You can even try on a coat that actually has some secret pockets that they used to hide some liquor in. Because at the time, we didn't have really the bridge or the tunnel yet. So a lot of the smuggling was done over the ferry, if it was just your typical Windsorite doing that. So you can walk back in history and participate in that at the Chimchuck Museum, which, yes, is free on Tuesday, the 18th of August.
1: Has Windsor done something like this before, like a Prohibition Week?
2: I don't think we've done a Prohibition Week. We've had definitely some Prohibition events. But nothing, a whole week of fun is new for us.
0: That's awesome. Nicole, is there one thing you've learned through your research on this, through Prohibition and getting ready for this week, that you find the most interesting or shocking that you learned about our city or what happened here during Prohibition?
2: Well, I think maybe some people know this, but there are quite a few interesting things still left at the bottom of the river, because during the winter time they had to get liquor over the ice, which they would drive it across, but unfortunately sometimes it fell through. So there's actually still cars down at the bottom of the river, and even some bottles of alcohol that have been found. I wouldn't go diving. It's not.
0: No. It's a lot easier to get alcohol these days from Canada. Yeah.
2: And the taverns as well had some tricks up their sleeve. It's reported some of them had very thick padded carpets so that if there was a raid incoming, patrons could just dump their alcohol onto the carpet. As long as you were drinking it, it was all good.
1: Interesting. That is so interesting.
0: That's awesome.
1: Thank you, Nicole, so much for joining us this morning. That is Nicole Chittle. She is the museum assistant at Museum Windsor and joining us for Prohibition Week, which puts a huge spotlight on the Windsor-Detroit border story. And there's a number of events that are happening from August 17th through to the 23rd.
0: Yeah, museumwindsor.ca. You can go there, the TWEPI website as well. And our friends at Tourism Windsor Essex, Pelee Island, dropped off. We got the Honest Lager beer here, Walkerville Brewery. Dropped that off. These cool coasters they have. Celebrating Prohibition Week.
1: Oh, so they've got like a fancy box for Prohibition Week? A gift box?
0: Yeah, like a gift box and gifts that you can purchase. And then, I don't know what this is about, but the Final Stop Speakeasy. Speakeasy invite. Password.
1: Oh.
0: You need to get in too.
1: Oh, that's awesome.
0: Yeah. And next week on Way Back Windsor Essex, which we'll hear in just a few minutes, next week we are going to focus all 5 days on the Prohibition era and some really interesting, salacious, hard-to-believe stories of what happened in our city in the 1920s and the early 1930s when this was going on.
1: Okay. That sounds great.
0: Yeah, so it should be a fun week. So it's a huge part of our history and sort of a recent history, right? I know it's 100 years ago now, but... It's very fascinating to find out about this. So take part next week.
1: Sounds good. 8:46. Let's take a look at your traffic here. Nothing to report on the roads this morning, but please let us know if you see something. 519-792-2559. It's Megan Delorier with your traffic.
3: In the city, Windsor Avenue is closed from Giles Boulevard East to Shepherd Street East for road and water main work. That work will be ongoing until the end of the week. Intersection Road is closed east of Banwall Road to all traffic for road reconstruction until the end of the month. College Avenue is fully closed between Huron Church Road and Brock Street. Morton Drive from Ojibwe Parkway West to the Essex Terminal Railway tracks is closed to both east and westbound traffic. And there is still a full closure on Central Avenue from Ontario Street to Seminole Street. Meanwhile, in the county, County Road 20 in Amherstburg has lane restrictions between County Road 10 and North Side Road, and lane restrictions are still in place on Disputed Road from Northtown Line to Laurier Parkway in LaSalle. From the AM 800 Traffic Center, I'm Megan Delorier.
1: Thank you so much, Megan. Up next, we're going to get your Way Back Windsor Essex to you. Which U.S. president got stuck in the mud just off the shores of LaSalle? More on that up next.
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0: Let's talk about Antonino's Original Pizza. You talk about something that's part of the history of our city, like Prohibition. How about Windsor Pizza? I mean, this is legendary stuff. I know the team from a TV morning show from Hamilton was here last week, and one of the stops they did was to go to Antonino's and hang out with Joe and the team there at the South Windsor location and learn how to make Windsor pizza. That's how famous Windsor pizza is, that when people come from out of town, it's one of the first things they ask about. And Joe showed them exactly the magic behind the Antonino's Original Pizza, because they were one of the originators. Joe's dad, Antonino, was one of the guys that invented that Windsor pizza style with the shredded pepperoni. They got the galotti cheese. It is the best pizza you're ever going to taste. And here's the cool part. They have five locations now around town, and they are open at 10 a.m. So if you want to try it, and, you know, okay, well, let's see if K-Cook knows what he's talking about. Stop by for a slice. You can get pizza by the slice, bring the kids there during summer vacation, or if you want to try the pizza burger, the calzone, you could do all of that at Antonino starting at 10 o'clock this morning. All five locations, originalpizza.ca is their website. They're active on Facebook and Instagram as well. You can check them out there and give a like, give a follow to Antonino's Original Pizza.
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1: Weather forecast for today. Well, we just got a message, actually, from Patootie Pam saying it's pouring and I was going to go for a walk. Patootie Pam.
0: That it's a rat's Patootie.
1: Yeah, I think Patootie Pam lives in Tecumseh area. East Windsor, Banwell, Tecumseh area. I guess it's raining in parts of Windsor, Essex right now. Let us know what you are seeing, but high of 28 today or 82, mainly cloudy, 40% chance of showers, risk of thunderstorm. Tonight, low of 18 or 64, same deal, 40% chance of showers and potential for thunderstorms. Thursday, high of 27 or 81, mainly cloudy tomorrow. Friday and Saturday, although a lot can happen between now and then, it's looking very beautiful. 26 or 79, they're calling for clear, sunny skies. Current temperature right now, it's 21. That is 70 Fahrenheit.

0: Well, Amazing Race Canada season 12 continues. And Amin and Soraya. Oh, Soraya, you're right. I'm sorry.
1: It's okay.
0: Are still alive. There was an episode on last night. This debuted back in July, and they're still alive on Amazing Race Canada, and are still listed as participating. I did not watch last night's program as of yet, but they, they're doing well.
1: And we interviewed them prior to the season airing, and they would be a couple, mother and son couple, who would do really well. They had an intensity. They own Cedar Valley. Windsor's, it's like a pita chip company.
0: Oh,
1: it's done
0: so
1: really
0: good
1: well.
0: Too.
1: So
0: I downed
1: good.
0: A bag of those last week.
1: Oh, for sure, in a sitting. And so that's very exciting that they are still surviving on Amazing Race. Here is what last night, there was some drama. Oh, we're giving a spoiler alert.
0: Oh, yes, Steve. Good call.
1: Yes.
0: Spoiler alert. Because you can watch this on Crave if you didn't watch it live last night. So if you did not watch it last night, I guess we gave away some of it already that they're still alive. But here's a clip from last night's show.
2: We're a little nervous because our speed bump is like one vote
3: against us.
4: Oh, no way.
3: Yeah.
4: Okay.
3: Just as long as you guys don't vote for us.
4: No,
2: are you kidding me?
3: Yeah, make sure. I don't
2: are you kidding me?
0: Kyle Horner is sour. He apparently didn't watch last night, and we kind of gave it away.
1: Oh, sorry, but we're very happy for them.
5: I'm not happy.
0: He is not happy.
1: He's in here yelling at us.
6: Look it up, your research.
0: Yeah, not pleased at all.
1: The other thing I wanted to quickly mention, because I know this is really popular, Love is Blind is coming to Canada. Apparently Canadians are already tagging all their single friends, saying you should sign up for Love is Blind, which is a really interesting concept. A bunch of single people enter these pods. They talk, they flirt, they get to know each other. They date one another. Sometimes they fall in love and without seeing each other.
0: Oh.
1: So if you're a Love is Blind fan, you're going to love that it's coming to Canada.
0: Very nice. Okay. Longtime listener P1 texting in right now, traveling to Amherstburg right now, and it's sunny.
1: Okay.
0: So good news.
1: You never know with the weather these days.
0: No, that's why we rely on you, because if people don't know, we don't have a window here in the studio.
1: Okay, old bit. Another message saying it's raining in Bell River, coming down hard in Sandwich.
0: Oh, my God, but sunny in Amherstburg. It's always sunny in Amherstburg, isn't it?
1: Well,
0: all right, 8:55.

0: It is time for Wayback Windsor Essex here on AM 800 and CTV Windsor. And way back in the 1800s, a long forgotten story was taking shape right here in our own backyard on Fighting Island, a little 1500 acre island sitting in the Detroit River just off the coast of LaSalle. It's a unique piece of local history that LaSalle Mayor Crystal Melosh recently highlighted on her Facebook after getting a closer look at the island herself. Now, long before it became an environmental success story that we know it today, Fighting Island hosted everything from prize fights, failed casino resorts, but its most famous visitor was Abe Lincoln. Yes, before his presidency, Lincoln reportedly got stranded on the mudflats near the island for several days. And that muddy ordeal actually inspired him to invent a device to lift boats over shallow waters, making him the only U.S. president in history to hold a patent. Fast forward to today, and the island's transformation really is incredible. Decades of cleaning this up by BASF turned this degraded land into a thriving natural habitat, and as the mayor noted in her post, LaSalle even plays a direct role. Leaves collected on Yard Waste Day are composted and brought to Fighting Island to regenerate the soil. So there you go. Pretty interesting today. From an iconic president stuck in the mud to a world-class outdoor classroom, that is a look at Fighting Island, and that is Wayback Windsor Essex.
1: The Green Lantern's oath is to protect people.
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18: Twenty-one degrees in Windsor, Essex. That yellow fog advisory now lifted. Mainly cloudy today with showers later. A high of 828, 82 Fahrenheit. I'm Paul McDonald, AM 800 News. Coming up, the province pledges millions of dollars for border security and a milestone for Hotel Du Grace Healthcare. The first new data from Stats Canada shows the Gordie Howe International Bridge took a bite out of traffic volumes from the other border crossings in the first few days it was open. The agency says the new crossing accounted for more than 40% of traffic between Detroit and Windsor in the final 5 days of July. Marwa Abdu of the Canadian Chamber of Commerce says it's too soon to say whether the Gordie will end up more popular than the Ambassador Bridge or the Windsor-Detroit Tunnel.
19: Two routes redistribute. Do firms find one crossing better suited for particular trips? Do we see pressure relieved elsewhere in the system?
18: The Gordie opened to traffic July 27th after Ottawa struck a deal to split net toll revenues with Washington, stemming the flow of illegal guns, drugs, and organized crime into Ontario. That's the aim of $32.5 million in funding from the province, announced Tuesday in Windsor. Solicitor General Michael Kersner says the funding launches Operation Deterrence 2.0, a second phase of Ontario's Enhanced Border Security Initiative announced in January 2025. Windsor Police Chief Jason Crowley says his service currently has two aging marine vessels.
20: One is a little bit more robust for winter lake weather. One's more suited for the summer with a soft cabin and things like that. They're well suited for the river, but you know, right now we're in Amherstburg and we have the only boat available to the area right now is an OPP boat that is suitable to go into waters such as Lake Erie.
18: Kersner says he wants a helicopter for Windsor Police deployed as soon as possible. Niagara Regional Police is expected to unveil its helicopter later today. Lakeshore is a step closer to implementing a 6% municipal accommodation tax. Council last night voting 6-2 to have administration draft a bylaw and policies governing how revenue would be distributed. Ward 1 Councilor Ryan McNamara says visitor dollars should help to maintain facilities being used.
21: The wear and tear on the Atlas Tube Center for all of the tournaments, the people are staying there. It's our facilities that our taxpayers are paying to maintain. This allows us to put those funds back into maintaining those facilities. I think it's a no-brainer.
18: But Ward 6 Councilor Larissa Vogler wants council to address the issue of short-term rentals before implementing any accommodation tax. The motion proposes directing 70% of Lakeshore's share of the revenue into a new regional parks reserve to support facilities like the Atlas Tube Center and Lakeview Park. The remaining 30% would go into an economic development reserve. AM 800 News time is 9:04. A fog advisory canceled. Cloudy today with showers possible. A high of 28. A delay in the return of Zellers to Tecumseh Mall. Renovation work has been stopped after the City of Windsor issued an order to comply to the mall's owner, EuroPro GP Inc. According to the July 13th order, a city inspection in late June found construction underway without the required building permits. Calls to the mall's management for comment have gone unreturned, while Zeller says it's not responsible for obtaining permits related to the store entrance. The company says opening of the store has now been pushed back to early fall. And a milestone for the new Bob Probert Tecumseh campus of Hotel Du Grace Healthcare. The center on Lanoue Street is marking its first anniversary after opening in March 2025. Operations Manager of Ambulatory Services Rosie Pipito-Middleton says they're reaching more patients in other parts of the region.
22: We do have patients that
0: may have in the past said no to services because they can't get to the west side, which will now say yes to services because we are closer to them. So I think our numbers will continue to grow, and there is always room for growth in terms of program expansions as well.
18: More than 400 patients received care in the first year, including 100 seniors, and there were more than 9,100 visits and appointments. The Amy Hedberg News poll question, should the federal government expel U.S. Ambassador Pete Hoekstra from Canada? Let us know at am800cklw.com. AM 800 News Time is 9:06. Let's get a check of business now. A new report says Canada could lose more than 100,000 jobs if the Canada-U.S.-Mexico Agreement on Trade breaks down.
17: The study prepared for the Canadian-American Business Council by Oxford Economics says Canada could lose 102,000 jobs, while the United States would lose 214,000 jobs in 2027 if Kuzma died. However, a successful renegotiation of the agreement would likely create 137,000 American jobs and 98,000 Canadian jobs. The report says the provinces and states most affected by the loss of Kuzma would include Ontario, Quebec, Manitoba, New Brunswick, Michigan, Indiana, Washington, and Iowa. Mitchell, The Canadian Press.
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28: Okay, so the fog advisory is over for now. Mainly cloudy and a 40% chance of rain today, high of 28 or 82. Mainly cloudy and a 40% chance of rain this evening, low down to 18 or 64. Tomorrow will start cloudy, then a mix of sun and clouds starting later in the morning and a high of 27 or 81. Right now, cloudy skies, and we're at 21 or 70 Fahrenheit.

0: 908, good morning, and welcome to a beautiful Wednesday. Not really beautifulness totally out there right now.
1: Well, just, we're getting mixed reviews. We're getting mixed reviews. There's Amherstburg, it's sunny. We got someone else from Amherstburg saying, no, it's not.
0: Yeah, we got Amherstburg on Amherstburg crime happening on the weather reports from our texters this morning.
1: Yes, and then others, thick clouds in Woodsley. Another message here saying it's raining in South Walkerville, sprinkles in South Walkerville.
0: Okay.
1: It seems like it's all across the county and the city, different things are happening.
0: Okay, well, that's okay, too. And we'll give a shout-out to everybody watching on YouTube every morning. You can watch there on the AM 800 CKLW page, and we're there. All of our local shows stream live. You can go back and watch them or rewatch a part of the show if you like. And we got a text from Michelle, or a comment on the YouTube stream. Good morning from our balcony on the Celebrity Beyond. We're stopping in Grand Cayman today. Have a wonderful day.
1: I love the Grand Cayman. I lived there for a summer. You have to go to Rackham's.
0: Rackham's.
1: And you have to get the conch fritters.
0: What is this, like a restaurant bar kind of thing?
1: Yeah, it's right when you pull into the port there. If they're on the Celebrity Beyond, I think, is a cruise ship.
0: Oh, okay.
1: It's right in the port area there in Georgetown. And Rackham's has been there for a very long time. Conch fritters, you'll love this, Mike. It's a tropical sea snail. And they, it's a Caribbean appetizer. And it's like deep fried. Covered in flour and deep fried.
0: Like turkey wraps or burgers, cheeseburger yeah. maybe or something.
1: Yeah.
0: It looks like a beautiful spot.
1: Yeah.
0: I'm looking at the, you know, you're right on the water, right?
1: Cayman Islands is beautiful. They've got that, I think it's 7 Mile Beach. And, I've never seen water so clear, beach so white.
0: Nice.
1: That was a long time ago. But
0: all right. Good advice there, Megaroo.
1: Yeah.
0: Very good advice. Okay, this is a really interesting story that we came across about your car and driving, and would you do this? This is out in California, and they have now expanded this one-car challenge into its second phase. So offering selected residents payouts of up to $600 to leave their cars parked at home for 5 weeks and rely on public transportation, walking, or cycling instead. So there's about 2,000 households that are going to be selected. The program primarily targets two-car households, and single-vehicle homes are okay. also eligible. And you must be at least 21, yada, yada, yada. And, yeah, would you park your car at home for 5 weeks for $600?
1: Heck yes.
0: To take your bike, to walk, or public transportation.
1: For $600? For sure.
0: So the initiative follows a 300 household pilot in Santa Monica back in 23. They're looking to cut traffic congestion for the Summer Olympics, which will happen in 2028 in LA.
1: Yeah, so this sounds like it's just kind of a bit of a pilot project to see if they can eliminate some of that traffic, because I can imagine, you know, when the Olympics rolls into town, there will be long waits, a lot of cars, a lot of vehicles on the road, so they're seeing if they can mitigate that a bit. I think this is a very interesting idea. It's part of a $2 million grant managed by the Southern California Association of Governments. That's how they funded this. And I have a feeling something like this would be popular.
0: I would not do this.
1: Really? For $600, you're Mr. Cheapy Cheapy.
0: Yeah, but it's too inconvenient for me. Like, if I was really Mr. Cheapy Cheapy Extreme, I wouldn't even have a vehicle right now, and I would ride my bike everywhere. But
1: true.
0: Okay, so leaving a car parked at home, it saves an average of anywhere from $60 to $120 per week, assuming you drive about 200 miles a week, maybe. I'm not sure what that is in kilometers mm-hmm. or kilometers. So, you know, your fuel savings, you're looking at anywhere between $30 and $55. Wear and tear on your vehicle, they estimated about $20. Tolls, commuter parking, stuff like that, that adds up. And the depreciation on your vehicle would be about $15 a week. So they're saying, like, you would, you know, on top of the $600 payment, you would also save about anywhere from $60 to $120 a week over 5 weeks. So you're looking at a value of over $1,000 for parking your car then.
1: See, I totally would do this. But, I mean, our infrastructure is nowhere, I feel like, capable.
0: Okay, so in this area, maybe not. But if you lived in maybe Toronto or Chicago or something of that nature where there is a good subway system, public transit, yeah. you would consider this?
1: Oh, totally. In Toronto, I did not drive a vehicle in Toronto. You know, you do all your grocery shopping on the old 2 feet, or, you know, you could
0: rent a bike. How do you get your groceries home? You have a little, you know, backpack, or you got a little cart?
1: I actually bought a laundry basket on wheels.
0: That's a brilliant
1: idea.
0: And
1: so I would bring this laundry basket into the closest grocery store and
0: love it. Little wagon.
1: Yeah. You lose a lot of weight too.
0: Oh, absolutely.
1: Like that.
0: You would.
1: Think about all the groceries. They're on your back, or you're moving them into your condo or whatever. Like you live a much healthier lifestyle like
0: okay.
1: that.
0: But okay. So we talk about the benefits in like on top of saving this all on your car, but you're also going to have transit fees, right? You know, that would take away from. The money that you're getting, and you know, how much would transit be a week? They say typically $10 to $25 a week. That seems low to me.
1: Yeah, depending on, I guess, on what kind of pass you have. The other thing is you'd have to get a pretty good bike, depending on how much biking you were doing. But
0: true, maybe you have one already though.
1: For $600, it was $600 a month, or for the full
0: for 5 weeks.
1: Totally.
0: For the pilot, you would do it. Plus the savings on your vehicle and stuff like that. Mike says if we had a county bus system, I would do it.
1: See, that's the reason I feel like we're not set up well enough to do something
0: to do
1: like
0: this.
1: That.
0: But like, couldn't you, if you really wanted to, you take the bus as close as you can get to your place, and then you have your bike with you.
1: And you bike out into the county.
0: Then you bike the rest of the way.
1: But I think, you know, in California, I'm sure.
0: Hitchhike. Can you hitchhike? Does that count?
1: Probably.
0: Does anybody hitchhike anymore? I never see hitchhikers anymore.
1: I don't either. I think, it's dangerous to hitchhike, and it might be a
0: dead.
1: Little.
0: Not worth getting dead.
1: Yeah, pick people up.
0: Another texter says, don't forget about the car payment and insurance. Well, you still got to pay for your car and insurance if it's temporarily parked.
1: Can you suspend your insurance for a month?
0: I don't think you still have to have some kind of insurance on it.
1: Okay.
0: Like you can say I'm parking it would be cheaper.
1: Yeah.
0: But it still you still have to have like theft on it or damage. What if a tree falls on it?
1: Okay. Kayla here saying, think about the people in Amsterdam who bike everything or walk. Yeah, we're a little bit behind the times in that sense. But I mean, obviously our geography is different as well, but we definitely aren't, I would argue we're not building our cities, especially in our region, for walkers and bikers.
0: Oh, well, no.
1: We love our cars.
0: It's this whole automotive area, I think, that it was really hurt any kind of reliance on a really mm-hmm. good transit system. Like you see it in Detroit, too. Detroit does not have a subway like they do in Chicago or some of the other major cities in the U.S. That is a very car central area as well. I know they have the People Mover, which, like, takes you in a circle for 5 minutes, and that's about it, right? And they got the Q line on Woodward, which maybe we'll expand one day. But, you know, Detroit's the same as us. There's not really a lot of public transit that people can rely on.
1: Yeah, I would argue it is better than us. They have a lot more people, and, you know, they're moving a lot more people than we are here. But it's an interesting idea.
0: Okay, would you do it? We're
1: going to
0: give you $600. For 5 weeks, you park your car, you gotta get around either on foot, bike, or transit.
1: I wanna know, how do they measure it? How do they keep track of who is not using their vehicle?
0: The honor system, I guess.
1: I guess. I don't know about that, cause you know people are gonna take their $600.
0: All right, well, maybe they put something on your car.
1: That would
0: to
1: be
0: see
1: a
0: if it
1: idea.
0: Moves.
1: Okay. Tell us what you think. 9:17, let's take a look at your traffic here. And, your traffic is brought to you by...
0: Yeah, your Ontario Ford store. 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
2: In the county, County Road 8 on the Lakeshore-Kingsville border has lane restrictions for road construction between County Road 23 and Cameron Side Road. And County Road 42 between Les Bronze Road and County Road 43 is down to one lane. Delays should be expected. In the city, the intersections of Erie Street West, Victoria Avenue, and Olette Avenue and Ellis Street has lane restrictions for traffic signal installation work. This work will be ongoing daily until next week. The intersection of Droulard Road and Wyandotte Street East is still fully closed for Via Rail bridge work. This closure is in place until late October. And Huron Church Road has lane restrictions between Malden Road and EC Road Expressway for road reconstruction. Delays should be expected. From the AM 800 Traffic Center, I'm Megan DeLaurier.
1: All right, thanks so much for that, Megan. Let's take a look at your gas prices here. And Hope you got gas yesterday because it's up 10 cents from yesterday. 168.9 for gas, according to Gas Windsor Wizard, 207.9 for diesel. Coming up, the news poll question of the day. Are you going to sign this petition? More on that up next.
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0: Okay, so today we started off foggy, but it looks like it's fine out there right now. It is cloudy, and we'll see mostly cloudy skies today. Slight chance of rain and a high of 28 or 82 tonight. Chance of showers and a low down to 18 or 64. And then tomorrow we'll start off cloudy and then a mix of sun and cloud for later in the morning and on the rest of the day. 27 or 81 for mowing day. Right now it's 21, 70 Fahrenheit.

0: The Blues from the 519 band this morning. Great song.
1: This sounds great.
2: Great groove to it.
1: Heck yeah, eh, Paul?
0: I love it. We can get down to this. From the 519 band, we love looking at and featuring some of our local artists and bands in this area. Okay, I just got the alert on my Gmail that, let's see, you took the first step in signing petition E7531 about foreign affairs on the House of Commons petitions website. So I'm on.
1: Okay.
0: I'm signed up for what Paul's going to tell us about.
2: Yes. U.S. Ambassador to Canada, Pete Hoekstra, has drawn the ire of a woman in Calgary, so much so that she started an online petition. Legal and such, to basically say, you know what, he should be removed from, just basically kicked out, because you're interfering in Canadian politics,
0: right,
2: in Canadian discourse. That's not how diplomats are supposed to act. Nearly 30,000 Canadians have taken this up and have signed. Mike, now, he would be 30,001.
0: That's me. I want to get a shirt that says that.
2: But you remember back earlier this summer, Hoekstra kind of made headlines, drew the ire of Canadians when he said, you know, Canada's annexation by the United States would be a great discussion between your prime minister and our president. It was in Halifax last September during the federal election where, you know, he said, oh, I don't like this anti-American tone in most of the federal election debates, and it's dangerous for Canadian politicians to be describing, you know, the Trump administration's tariffs as a trade war. I don't know how else you'd describe it. As well, what was the other? The other one was, he was kind of, he's been critical of Canadian politicians who have encouraged Canadians not to travel to the U.S. And, of course, booze being pulled off, American booze. So, you know, all of this has kind of, you know, he's made the rounds. He's been at a lot of the national programs talking down Canada, talking down Canadians. And this woman has had enough. Almost 30,000 people have signed this petition. We're asking you, should the federal government expel U.S. Ambassador Pete Hoekstra from Canada? Let us know at AM800CKLW.com.
1: Heck yes. Mm. This guy has gaslit us so bad over the course of, I don't know, the last few months, last year. And I think this is brilliant. You can find this petition at rcommons.ca/petitions.
0: Okay, we got a text from Sizzle Chest, one of our P1s over in Michigan. Hey, you guys need to stop with this petition on Hokey Pokey. We don't want them over here either. I like the Huckster. That's a good one, too. One texter saying the petition is now up to 56,000-plus signatures.
2: Wow. Yeah, so this is since this story broke yesterday. This is the effect it's had. So, I mean, CP, when it did the initial story, it was around 30,000. Now, up over 56,000. Wow. And gaining steam.
0: Okay.
2: And momentum.
0: Right. Good stuff. We'll hear more about how many people took the new bridge. You know, talking about a relationship with the U.S. Paul McDonald with that story up next. And then the famous, the world famous, Generational Joust up next.
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2: Twenty-one degrees in Windsor, Essex. Mainly cloudy with scattered showers today. The high of 28. 82 Fahrenheit. I'm Paul McDonald, AM 800 News. Coming up, the Gordie proves popular to cross-border travelers, and Lakeshore considers a municipal accommodation tax. But first, Ontario has announced more than $32 million in funding to beef up border security. Solicitor General Michael Kersner made the announcement in Windsor Tuesday to keep illegal drugs and guns and organized crime out of the province. Kersner says the funding launches Operation Deterrence 2.0, a second phase of Ontario's Enhanced Border Security Initiative announced in January 2025. Windsor Police Chief Jason Crowley says his service will look at replacing two aging marine vessels and using drones as a possible first response.
17: With the changes in legislation, we're able to send a drone, say, check out a scene of possibly an accident, or even, you know, we saw someone maybe fishing over here, looks suspicious, are they crossing? We send a drone. We don't have to use police resources immediately until we see through video back at the station to say, yep, that doesn't look great. We're going to send a car

0: Abdu of the Canadian Chamber of Commerce says it's too soon to say if those trends will hold.
1: Some of this is undoubtedly some novelty. Some of it is rude experimentation. Some may be genuine diversion from the Ambassador Bridge or Tunnel. But it's also what this additional infrastructure is supposed to allow, the element of choice.
0: SatsCan says 1 in 10 trips from Detroit to Windsor in late July represented commercial truck traffic. AM 800 News time is 9:33, mainly cloudy with scattered showers today, a high of 28. Lakeshore Council wants to take a closer look at establishing a 6% municipal accommodation tax. Council voted 6-2 last night to have administration draft a bylaw and policies governing how the revenue would be used. Ward 3 Councillor Kelsey Santa Rosa says Lakeshore's hotel is already collecting a 6% MAT, but the municipality is not currently receiving any of that revenue.
2: I think it's important that if these funds are collected, that we're using them in ways that we're already seeing tourism drive in the municipality and investing the dollars where our residents too can benefit from them.
0: The motion passed by council proposes directing 70% of Lakeshore's share of the revenue to a new regional parks reserve to be used for facilities such as the Atlas Tube Center and Lakeview Park. The other 30% would go into an economic development reserve. The return of Zellers to Tecumseh Mall has been pushed back to the fall. As AM 800's Dustin Kaufman reports, work to get the store ready has been delayed.
3: The City of Windsor issued an order to comply to Tecumseh Mall's owner, Europro Inc., after inspectors found renovation work was underway at the future Zellers location without the required building permits. The city says permit applications have since been submitted and are under review. AM 800 reached out to mall management for comment, but did not receive a response. Zeller says it's not responsible for permits related to the store entrance, but remains focused on opening the store and is now targeting an early fall launch. Dustin Kaufman, AM 800 News.
0: A celebration to mark the first anniversary of the Bob Probert Tecumseh campus of Hotel Du Grace Healthcare. The new site on Lanoue Street opened in March of 2025 in honor of the late NHL star. Operations Manager of Ambulatory Services Rosie Pipito-Middleton says more than 400 patients have received care, including more than 100 seniors, and has supported more than 9,100 visits and appointments.
4: We offer outpatient physiotherapy, occupational therapy, and speech-language pathology services on Mondays and Fridays. We offer cardiac wellness on Tuesday and Thursday, and then our geriatric assessment program is offered on Wednesdays.
0: Pipito-Middleton says offering services in the East End has had a positive impact to better serving local communities. And a petition set to be presented in the House of Commons this fall calls on the government to declare the U.S. ambassador persona non grata and remove him from Canada. The online petition accuses Pete Hoekstra of making statements that undermine the Canada-U.S. relationship and of intervening in Canadian political discourse in a manner inconsistent with diplomatic protocol. It says the Liberal government should also direct a parliamentary committee to review U.S. diplomatic interference in Canadian affairs. More than 55,000 people have signed the petition, which was launched by a woman from Calgary. The AM 800 News poll question, should the federal government expel U.S. Ambassador Pete Hoekstra from Canada? Let us know at AM800CKLW.com. AM 800 News time is 9:36. Let's get an update on the markets now.
5: Gains in utilities and industrials yesterday lifted Toronto's S&P TSX by 17 points to 36,475. Meanwhile, U.S. markets slipped with the Dow down 184 points and the Nasdaq down 159. In Tokyo this morning, the Nikkei climbed 0.8%, but the Hang Seng in Hong Kong retreated. Our dollar is trading near 71.79 cents U.S. Trade talks continue in Washington over the renewal of CUSMA. It comes as a new report warns a breakdown of the deal could cost Canada and the U.S. thousands of jobs. Canada's military is testing drones today at a NATO facility in the Ottawa Valley. The armed forces are looking to fast-track the adoption of more drones for modern warfare. And grocery chain Metro is set to release third-quarter results today. It likely marks CEO Eric LaFleche's final report after 18 years as he's set to retire next month. He leaves as Metro faces headwinds from a workers' strike and as consumers seek bargains. From the Canadian Press Business Desk, I'm Aaron Sousa.
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1: This is not like any dating show I've ever seen.
0: Canada's most daring singles face seductive challenges and unexpected twists under the Mediterranean sun as they earn points and bet on what happens next to unlock key advantages.
2: Is it going
0: to
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0: Don't miss the wildest reality show this country has ever seen. 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
7: Good morning. Mike K. Cook, Meg Roberts, CTV Windsor. Thanks for watching this morning. Hi, everyone. And watching on YouTube as well and listening on iHeartRadio. 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
8: Okay. High at 28 today or 82. Mainly cloudy. 40% chance of showers and a risk of thunderstorm. Same deal for tonight. We'll see a low of 18 or 64. Thursday, tomorrow, 27 or 81. Mainly cloudy. Friday and Saturday looking very nice. High of 26 or 79, and they're calling for lots of sun. Current temperature is 21 or 70 Fahrenheit.

0: Generational Joust every Wednesday at this time. It is Millennial Meg, Gen X Mike. Three questions. You play along at home. See how you do. And I will start with my first question today.
1: Oh, okay.
0: We're going back to April of 1985. Which iconic soft drink brand made one of the most infamous marketing missteps in the history by replacing its 99-year-old recipe, original recipe, with a sweeter, reformulated version?
1: Oh, jeez. I don't really know. I'm going to go with the big guy, Coca-Cola.
2: Introducing the great new taste of Coca-Cola, the best tasting Coke in the history of ever.
3: It's a hit. It's a Coke. Coke is it.
1: It obviously went relatively well because people are still drinking Coca-Cola to this day.
0: No, it went horrible.
1: And they had to reverse it?
0: No one liked it. They had to reverse it and bring back the original formula, which I think then they put it as like classic Coca-Cola.
1: Why would they do that?
0: Yeah, I don't know. They thought they had something new, a new great taste. But, like, why mess with something that's worked for almost 100 years?
1: Yeah, absolutely. Okay.
0: Okay,
1: all right.
0: There you go. All right. Nicely done, Meg, using some logic there. On the first question of Generational Joust, what's my first question?
1: This artist has a big show in Toronto tonight and tomorrow. It's a bit of a comeback tour. She was very popular when I was growing up. And she fell off a bit. It just was not as popular. Now is back better than ever. Who sang this song?

0: enjoyed the song.
1: Are you? Okay. She's a Disney Channel teen. She had a sitcom.
0: I'm going to go Hillary Duff.
1: Nice, Mike. I can't believe you got that. I have a lot of girlfriends who are driving to Toronto to go and
0: Come
1: see
0: on.
1: Her.
0: Where is she, like, playing? Like, at the, whatever, the ACC, whatever
1: RBC
0: it's called?
1: RBC Amphitheater?
0: Oh, okay, okay.
1: That's
0: well, that's cool.
1: Yeah, she's in Hamilton as well, I think next year or something like that.
0: Mm. Is that the one with the talking cat?
1: Yes, I think so. It is.
0: That guy was funny. I liked him. Okay, second question for Meg Roberts, Generational Joust here on AM 800. Let's go back to, we're going back to the mid-80s today with these first two questions, with all my questions today. August 11th of 1984, Ray Parker Jr.'s song, theme song for Ghostbusters hit number one on the Billboard 100. It was a massive success, but it was overshadowed by a high-profile copyright lawsuit. This artist sued Ray Parker Jr. because his song sounded like their song. Who is the band that sued Ray Parker Jr.?
1: You're speaking a
0: huge
1: different language.
0: Band on the 80s. Bob Belichico, a big, big fan of this band as well.
1: Ray Parker.
0: Yes.
1: Ghostbusters.
0: Yep.
1: He released this song. Somebody released something on the same day. It overshadowed him.
0: No, the song, Ghostbusters, they said, you ripped off our riff.
1: Okay.
0: Here it is. This is the two songs played together.
1: I
0: no just, idea.
1: The only I know that you both like Huey Lewis.
0: That's the answer. Huey Lewis, I want a new drug. That's the two songs overlaid.
1: Oh, wow.
0: Huey's like, you stole my song, you jerk.
1: Okay, you gave it away with the Bob Belichick's.
0: Yeah. Okay, we'll give you another one. You're two for two.
1: Wow, my goodness.
0: Let's go to the second question for me. Go ahead, Meg.
1: Okay, so this popular movie came out in 2002. It was a fiction comedy drama film produced by Walt Disney Pictures. And here's some snippets of one of the main characters.
0: Drama comedy? Is that, what else is there?
2: Ohana means family. Family means nobody
3: gets left behind
2: or forgotten.
4: Aloha! Oh, so cute and fluffy!
0: I'm not familiar. I mean, that voice kind of sounds familiar. I don't know. I have no idea. What year was this?
1: This was in 2002.
0: At least something with superheroes or something?
1: No.
0: No? Okay, I have no idea.
1: This is Lilo and Stitch.
0: Lilo and Stitch. I am familiar with them. I'm more of a fan of Beavis and Butthead myself, but okay. I've heard of them before. See, when you go to Disney movies...
1: You're lost in the sauce.
0: I'm lost.
1: Yeah.
0: I'm total, unless they're like, you know, from the 80s. Oh, man,
1: this
0: my streak is
1: like.
0: Over. Yeah, you think so?
1: Lilo and Stitch. It's cute, but all it's right. funny.
0: Okay, we got one more. This is for Meg going 3 for 3 here on Generational Joust. Legendary American track and field star swept 4 gold medals at the 84 Olympics in Los Angeles, the 100-meter, 200-meter long jump 4x100 relay, matching the iconic 1936 single games record set by Jesse Owens. And he might be more famous for a horrible rendition he did at an NBA game of the national anthem in the U.S.
1: I'm not going to get this.
0: Big rival in the 88 games with our own Ben Johnson.
1: No, I have no guess.
0: Mm.
1: Zero.
0: Okay. Carl Lewis.
1: Oh, yeah.
0: Carl Lewis, who at a Bulls New Jersey Nets game sang the national anthem.
5: Well, say, can you see? And the Rockets.
1: Wow!
0: Uh-oh.
5: I'll make up for it now. For the land of the free.
0: Yeah, don't even go for that high note.
1: Did he not practice a little bit before to see if he could do it? So, wait, he just was famous
0: not.
1: And they just let him sing the anthem,
0: yeah,
1: basically?
0: Yeah, he said, oh, I'm Carl Lewis. I have won all these gold medals at the Olympics. I think I should sing the national anthem. I'm quite the singer. It didn't go so well.
5: And the Rockets.
1: Oh, no. Yeah. I'm embarrassed for him. I feel bad for him. He shouldn't have done that to himself.
0: All right. Final question for the tie.
1: Final question here. This is an infamous scene from a very popular reality TV show. The show first premiered in 2007, and they're still filming almost 20 years later.
6: Wait.
7: My hearing's gone!
6: Are you...
7: Oh, my God, I'm going to cry. My hearing.
6: Hold on.
1: What's the show?
6: Are you serious?
7: Literally, that's $75,000.
6: Come on, we'll find it, baby.
7: We're not going to find it in the ocean.
1: Come on, Mike.
0: I'll go The Amazing Race.
1: Buzz them, Steve. Buzz them. This is Keeping Up with the Kardashians.
0: Really? It sounds like a reality competition going on.
1: No, Kim loses her diamond earrings in the ocean, has a complete meltdown. Kim. But it became a meme. It was all over the internet at the time.
6: Wait.
7: My earring's gone! Yeah.
1: And then her sister infamously looks at her and goes, Kim, there's people dying.
0: Oh, yeah. My God.
7: Yeah. Oh, my God, I'm going to cry.
0: Oh, that is hilarious.
1: Keeping Up with the Kardashians, so on. Oh, I can't even listen.
0: Couple good viral clips today on Generational Joust. Very nice. That is it for this week. We'll play again next week on AM 800.
1: All right, let's take a look at your traffic here. It's Megan Deloria this morning.
8: In the county, County Road 8 on the Lakeshore-Kingsville border has lane restrictions for road construction between County Road 23 and Cameron Side Road. And County Road 42 between Les Bronze Road and County Road 43 is down to one lane. Delays should be expected. In the city, the intersections of Erie Street West, Victoria Avenue, and Olette Avenue and Ellis Street has lane restrictions for traffic signal installation work. This work will be ongoing daily until next week. The intersection of Droulard Road and Wyandotte Street East is still fully closed for Via Rail bridge work. This closure is in place until late October. And Huron Church Road has lane restrictions between Malden Road and EC Road Expressway for road reconstruction. Delays should be expected. From the AM 800 Traffic Center, I'm Megan Delorier.
1: All right, thanks so much for that, Megan. Up next, Kyle Horner is joining us to talk about what's happening on his show, including a big demand for kids' help phone. More on that up next.
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0: Here's your forecast at 9:52, and well, it looks like it's going to be a mostly cloudy today, Megaroo.
1: Yeah, that's what they're calling for. High of 28 or 82, mainly cloudy. But you just never know. I feel like every time they predict something in the mornings, it's completely changed by the afternoon. They're calling for a 40% chance of showers and a risk of thunderstorm today and overnight as well. The current, the low for tonight, 18 or 64. Thursday, high of 27 or 81, mainly cloudy. Tomorrow, Friday and Saturday, looking very nice. High of 26 or 79 and clear sunny skies. The current temperature right now, it's 21 or 70 Fahrenheit.

0: song. You got on Stevie's good side this morning.
1: I did. We rarely get some Huey Lewis in the news, but it was featured in Generational Jousts.
2: It's a good beat, too. Like, that's a good riff.
1: It's a great riff. This is when Huey Lewis and the News were the biggest names in music.
0: I had never heard of Huey Lewis before this show.
1: Man, come on. You never even heard.
3: They were the biggest names in music?
1: Honestly.
0: Thanks, Kyle. Thank you.
1: From
0: thank
1: about,
0: you.
1: Like...
0: yeah, from when?
1: 84-ish to about...
0: 84 and a half.
1: 88, yeah. 89.
3: Like, maybe
1: there was
3: some
1: no
3: hits.
1: Bigger band.
3: Like, maybe some hits. The biggest band out there?
1: The biggest band of the 80s. One of them, Huey Lewis and the News. Like, if you talk Madonna... Prince.
0: And Huey.
1: Huey Lewis.
0: I didn't even know who he was.
1: Out of the band, John Mellencamp, Huey Lewis.
0: Is he delusional,
1: no,
0: Kyle?
1: No,
3: like,
1: you.
3: I was born in 86. I mean, I know Huey Lewis in the band. I know the hits. The biggest band?
1: The biggest band.
3: I don't know about that.
1: Of the mid-80s, Huey Lewis.
4: Look it up. Your research.
1: And the News.
3: We got to do research on this.
1: Yes.
3: You're right.
1: Look it up.
3: Yeah, got to do my homework.
1: I could, apparently, I'd just be like everybody else. Just say whatever I want as fact. Yeah. No, I mean, it is. It's true.
0: Okay, well, that's a debate.
4: Your research.
3: Yeah, that's it.
0: That's a debate for another time. Kyle, what's going on your show today?
3: We got a busy one today. We'll go out to Tecumseh to start off the show. It does not look like you'll be allowed to have semi-detached homes, duplexes out there. So we'll talk a bit about that and what residents wanted with council going along with this. Is that what the people wanted? So we'll talk a bit about that with Joe Bichetti. Also talk about bail compliances. We're seeing a lot of electric monitoring. And it's leading to more charges because people aren't, I guess, following their bail, I don't know, rules, whatever they're supposed to do when it comes to that. So we're going to talk a bit about that as well with Bobby Russin. I'm sure that will be a very interesting conversation. And then very worrisome after the 11 o'clock news, Kids Help Phone says overnight texting demand has risen 24% nationally. And in this province, it's 27%. Those are some big numbers. That's a big increase.
0: Yeah.
3: So we're going to dig a little bit deeper into that. And I guess it comes to anxiety, stress, relationship, depression, and also suicide. I'd like to know the age groups of that, too.
1: Mm.
3: You know what I mean? Like, when we're talking about young people, like, how young are we talking about, especially when it comes to that suicide thought?
0: I know.
3: So, yeah, we'll dig into that. And then a great story to end off the show about a baseball cap flew out of a car. And somehow it came back to the Windsor Star player. I'll say that.
1: No way.
3: Down in this area, actually in LaSalle, over by you, Mike. So that's a cool story on the show.
1: Awesome. Okay.
3: Now,
0: have you ever lost anything out of a car window?
1: Oh yeah. Like, I think like stuff has flown out of my car window, a little windy, but I don't think anything of value. It's the stuff that's fallen out when I've like, in my back of my truck, like when I was moving that desk, I still can't find drawer. I'm
3: kids
1: still
3: too.
1: Looking for it.
3: Kathy said Riley would throw his shoes out the window if she had
1: the back
3: window.
1: Oh my God, really?
3: Down. Yeah, like they would come home, Riley would have one shoe every single time. He'd just chuck shoes out the window.
1: Well, it's a fun game.
0: I remember a Polly Pocket falling to her. Falling to
3: those were very popular.
0: Polly
3: I don't know
0: Pockets,
3: about Huey Lewis and the band, but those were very popular.
0: Thank you, Kyle. Yeah.
1: I bet you your mom was listening to Huey Lewis while that was happening while you were driving around.
0: Throwing Polly Pockets at the window.
1: Yeah.
0: Yeah, well.
1: What if that ever made our traffic report on AM800 back in the day? Cam and Lisa. We have a Polly Pocket on Google right now. Yeah, northbound. Watch out. So.
0: Okay.
1: P1 Glenn just says, just Googled, Mike's not wrong about Huey Lewis. Jana from Leamington, Meg, Back to the Future movie soundtrack, Huey Lewis. He was even in the movie. P1 Massimo, Kyle's middle name is Huey.
0: And I guarantee, Meg, your mom listened to them. Maybe not the biggest, but much beloved.
1: All right. Huey Lewis talk to end the show. Go Tigers. Kyle Horner next.
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15: It's 10 o'clock.
1: One degrees in Windsor, Essex. Sunshine out outside our studios this hour. Possible showers developing later. A high today of 28. 82 Fahrenheit. I'm Paul McDonald, AM 800 News. Coming up, Lakeshore considers a municipal accommodation tax and a delay in Zeller's return to Windsor. But first, the province is committing $32.5 million to help stop illegal drugs, firearms, and other contraband from entering Ontario. Solicitor General Michael Kersner made the announcement in Windsor Tuesday. Kersner says the funding launches Operation Deterrence 2.0, a second phase of Ontario's Enhanced Border Security Initiative announced in January 2025. Kersner says applications for funding are now open, and Windsor Police can benefit greatly with a helicopter and other resources.
16: We want that helicopter on deployment, fabricated, manufactured as soon as possible and in the sky. And we've got a great partner, by the way, with the OPP, because they are our coordinating partner. With regards to the other assets, the chief will source them. I want him to get his application in.
1: Windsor Police Chief Jason Crowley says the service has two aging marine vessels, and drones would be a great asset to the police service. Lakeshore Council is considering implementing a 6% municipal accommodation tax. Council last night voted 6-2 to have administration draft a bylaw and policies covering how the revenue would be used. Ward 6 Councillor Larissa Vogler supports the concept of an accommodation tax, but not before council addresses short-term rentals.
17: Until we can collect it from every accommodation, we shouldn't collect it from any accommodation. And we haven't figured out how we're dealing with STRs.
1: The motion proposes directing 70% of Lakeshore's share of an accommodation tax into a new regional parks reserve to support facilities like the Atlas Tube Center and Lakeview Park. The remaining 30% would go into the municipality's economic development reserve. AM 800 News time is 10:03. Possible showers developing today with a high of 28. A check of the markets this hour. TSX is up 88 points. The Dow is up 75 points, while the NASDAQ is ahead 159 points. Gold is up $46 in trading this morning to $4,487 US an ounce.
15: Oil is down 53 cents at $82.67 U.S. a barrel. Our dollar in the green at 71.86 cents U.S. From the business file, it will now be early fall before Zellers opens at Tecumseh Mall. Construction has been delayed after the city of Windsor issued an order to comply with the mall's owner, Europro GP Inc. The July 13th order says a city inspection in late June found renovation and construction work underway without the required building permits. The city says permit applications have been submitted and are now under review. The nearly 55,000 Canadians have signed a petition calling for U.S. President Donald Trump's representative in Ottawa to be kicked out of the country.
18: The online petition is set to be presented in the House of Commons in the fall. It says Pete Hoekstra should be declared persona non grata and the Canadian government should request his removal as U.S. ambassador to Canada. It accuses Hoekstra of undermining the Canada-U.S. diplomatic relationship and of intervening in Canadian political discourse in a manner that's inconsistent with diplomatic protocol. It also calls on the federal government to direct a parliamentary committee to review U.S. diplomatic interference in Canadian affairs. A spokesperson for the U.S. Embassy declined to comment. The petition was started by a Calgary woman and will be presented by Green Party leader Elizabeth May in Parliament. Sarah Ritchie, The Canadian Press, Ottawa.
15: 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Let us know at AM800CKLW.com. 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
15: Now the forecast from the AM 800 Weather Center. Warm for today with a 40% chance of showers, risk of a thunderstorm, and a high of 28, a humidex of 36. Cloudy this evening, 40% chance of showers, risk of a thunderstorm, fog patches developing overnight with a low of 18. Cloudy for tomorrow morning, then becoming a mix of sun and cloud, the high of 27. We're sitting at 22 Celsius right now, that's 72 Fahrenheit. 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
3: Well, happy hump day, everybody. A couple more days away. We got the weekend coming. I'm in a great mood. My family is actually at the airport in Calgary right now. Hopefully in town a little bit later on this afternoon, so I got next week off, family coming into town. Summer ain't over yet, not at the Horner House, that is for sure. Hopefully it's been a good summer for ya. Last night, actually, speaking of summer and some of those summer nights that we love, I was out in Sandwich Town. I don't know, it's becoming one of my favorite places in this area. And I was having food at Rock Bottom with some of the radio peeps in this building. Real nice visit, and I went over to the Dominion House, went over to the DH after, just to have a drink with Johnny from Mornings with 89X. He's one of my favorite people in the whole entire world. Absolutely love that guy. If you're having a rough day, listen to Johnny in the morning, and he will crack you up. And so, you know, spent some nice time over there with him. And after we were done, I just kind of walked around Sandwich Town, and, you know, and went to, the Duff Baby House and just kind of soaked in that area. And, yeah, I'm kind of a history buff. I guess I like to put my shoes into what that area would have looked like. So putting, you know, myself in the shoes of somebody that, you know, lived in that area or experienced that area. Who knows? You know, maybe in the early 1800s, War of 1812. And so just walking around the Duff Baby House, you know, going to the new pier and taking in the views down there, the bridge that we do not talk about, and then the brand new bridge, the Gordie Howe Bridge. And it was just spectacular last night. Just kind of in my, you know, my own thoughts and soaking in the history of that area, the two bridges and how beautiful it is with Detroit on the other side. I know it's not the best part of Detroit on the other side there, but still, right? You have a different country across the river from you. It was just really nice last night. So if you're ever just looking, I don't know, to just have some moments by yourself, you know, maybe after the, I guess it gets dark and just a very safe place, but taking in some of the sights and sounds of a beautiful area of Sandwich, highly recommend it. Really enjoyed it last night. And then I came home, and well, I have to ask you about this. I came home and I picked up a package that was on our front door the other day. And I'm like, oh, what the heck is this? Like, I never know what's happening on Amazon with my wife. And so I bring the package in, and she opens it up the other day, and it's one of those LED facial masks. And so I come home last night, and I'll probably walk in around 11 o'clock, and this thing is staring at me. The LED facial mask that Kathy bought, she's wearing it, she's staring at me. Those are absolutely terrifying. Does Jackie have one of those?
0: She doesn't, but Jackie gets that whenever I wear my sleep app mask. She, you know, sees yes. that, and yes. you know, you almost feel like you're looking at someone that's in the cockpit, Top Gun.
3: Yes, that's exactly it. Yes, this is a little bit different to me. This looks like I would rather look at you in that. Like, if you want to bring that here and put that on, I would rather look at you in that than look at Kathy in this LED facial mask. It looks like Hannibal Lecter. And very disturbing insight here about my wife. That is, like, Silence of the Lambs is, like, her favorite movie of all time. You know, it's one of the reasons why she's in news, because she was kind of into, like, true crime and, like, you know, I don't know, just terrible stories. And, like, she, like, we've watched the series of Hannibal. We've seen all the Silence of the Lambs and different things like that. Very disturbing movies. And that's what she looks like. And so, you know, I don't know if Dan's back hosting the show tomorrow or on Friday or something like that. Just, you know, maybe take a look for me. I don't know what happened, but like, I came in and it looked like Hannibal Lecter was in the bed.
0: See, at least I have it, you know, a little bit better, because when Jackie comes in, sometimes she'll be like, talk to me, Goose.
3: Yeah, that's it. Yeah. Like, what's his name in the shorts, right? Playing a little volleyball in the jean shorts there.
0: Sometimes I try to wear the mask and do kind of what they do during the volleyball with the big, like, stretch with the tricep.
3: Yeah, she calls you Maverick. That's it. Yeah, Goose. Yeah, that's what she calls you. Yeah. All right. Well, I'd rather look at you than that. Like, you can come into my bedroom looking like that anytime, as long as it's not the Hannibal Lecter mask that my wife is wearing. I'm not a fan. Not a fan. I know Mike had that conversation a little while ago. Because Kelly has one. I don't know if Meg has one, but Kelly has one. Guys, absolutely terrifying. Like, I wonder if they actually work, though. You know, like, would my skin be better if I looked like Hannibal Lecter? I'm interested in that. Let me know. Let me know. Do they actually work? LED facial masks on Amazon. Like, they're the explosion. Everybody's doing them, including Kelly. I think Mike wore it, I think, in studio the one time, right? I guess if it makes my face like it, will I look younger? Can it do anything about the gray hair? Can you make the gray hair look a little younger? Can I bring back some black? That would be nice. But guys, just FYI, it's absolutely terrifying if your partner or your wife brings one of these homes. Good luck. May the force be with you. All right, we got to take the break here. Kicking off the show, we're going to go out to Tecumseh. It looks like you won't be allowed duplexes as of right, when semi-detached homes as well, in existing neighborhoods. So what does that mean? First of all, is this what the people wanted? Because it was a busy council last night, a loud council last night. Let's put it that way. So we're going to dig a little bit deeper into that. And what does that mean? Does that mean now, because it's exploding out there in Tecumseh? Like, we know that. It's exploding, really, in all of these small little towns around this area. But how do you deal with growth and yet still making sure, you know, you have places for people to live. Is this just brand new neighborhoods? Is that what we're getting to in Tecumseh? We'll talk a little bit about that. I also want to talk about bail compliance. It is not going well in Windsor. Bail conditions are not being followed, and police are really struggling with that. And so we're going to talk a little bit about that as well. And I also want to talk about Kids Help Phone. Very disturbing numbers. A lot of kids reaching out to Kids Help Phone. The numbers are just through the roof, especially in this province. Suicide is one of the main topics. Very scary. And I do want to talk about what our children, I want to put a local spin on it as well, what our local children are going through and why at such a young age are they dealing with these issues. It's very concerning. So we'll take the break. We'll come back. Great story at the end, too. A local baseball player lost his cap, flew out the window, and somehow he got it back. How that cap came back into his hands, it is unbelievable. And we'll have some fun at the end of the show talking about that. We'll take the break and come back, though. It's Kyle Horner Show here on AM 800.
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0: Got a text saying, Kyle, got to rebuild the corner of Sandwich and Mill. This is the opportunity for Sandwich Town to take off with the new Gordie Howe Bridge. Best place to go in Windsor. Go Sandwich Town, go. Yeah, I'm with you on that. I just love that area. You got some great restaurants out there. Like, we just had a great meal at Rock Bottom. And then that whole area, it's just beautiful in the history. To me, that's what it's about, too. Like, just thinking about what that area must have looked like in the late 1700s, you know, early 1800s. Of course, around the War of 1812. What the Duff Baby House looked like and the history that that property could tell you. Just loved it last night. Just in my own little thoughts. 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That's right. Summer ain't over yet. Mainly cloudy today with a 40% chance of showers and a risk of a thunderstorm. I will say, at least in downtown Windsor, that sun is fighting. It's trying to come out. It's a high of 28. The humidex is 36 or 97. Mainly cloudy tonight with a 40% chance of showers this evening. Risk of a thunderstorm. Fog patches will develop near midnight. It was very foggy this morning in some areas. A low of 18 or 65. Cloudy tomorrow. Mix of sun and cloud late in the morning. Those fog patches will dissipate in the morning. A high of 27. The humidex 35 or 95. Cloudy tomorrow night, 30% chance of showers, low 16 or 61. And then we got sunshine for Friday and Saturday, both days sunny and a high of 26 or 79. I mentioned how it's overcast, but that sun is trying to come through. It's 22, and it does feel like 26, 79.
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0: Let's get into it here on the Kyle Horner Show. Tecumseh is a step closer having a new town-wide comprehensive zoning bylaw. Town Council gave the first and second readings to the proposed bylaw Tuesday night. Council did agree to a last-minute change not allowing semi-detached homes and duplexes as of right in existing neighborhoods, which are traditionally homes to mostly single-detached houses. It's a final change to an at-times contentious town-wide zoning bylaw that seeks to provide more consistency across Tecumseh. Now, the new rules will replace three separate bylaws which existed before Tecumseh's amalgamation back in 1999. Councillors weighed in when it came to the benefits of the added housing versus residents' concern and the risk of creating significant growth without a period of adjustments. Joining us to discuss the proposed bylaw is Joe Bichetti, the town's deputy mayor. Joe, it's been a while. How are you today?
1: Good morning, Cal. How are things going there?
0: Yeah, we're going good. I appreciate you coming on and talking to us about this here. When it comes to the beginning of this has been going on for a little while here. Help me out and maybe just do a little bit of background with us and how we got to this point.
1: Well, if you go back in terms of reviewing the three consolidated bylaws, former Sandwich South, former St. Clair Beach, and former Tecumseh, they have, in terms of their current zoning, R1 zoning permitted uses, single detached. And that's what we have that exists today. In terms of what is being proposed in the proposed new zoning bylaw, would add not only single detached, but semi-detached, duplexes and lodging homes. So when this all came about, and again, we've been, you know, amalgamated now close to 27 years, it was time that we tried to work under one book. And so the intent through administration and the consultant was, let's try to get things organized so that, you know, we are one now as a municipality and it's time to have a one comprehensive zoning bylaw. So the recommendations and the public open houses that started last year, various public meetings. The contentious issue basically was the higher density in the R1 zones. And this goes back, Kyle, if you recall the Housing Accelerator Fund, when the town was able to receive some funding if we changed the official plan to allow four units as a right in all single-family, low-density residential.
0: Yeah.
1: And at that point, the community, there was online petition, a lot of residents, delegations that came that did not want four units as a right. They wanted to maintain their established neighborhoods. And the arguments were back and forth. It was astounding in terms of even an AM 100 news poll, you know, close to 80% said Tecumseh did the right choice. And at that point, it was a close vote. It was 4-3. And so that was kind of put to bed after a year and a half of back and forth. And so now the zoning is a separate process under the Planning Act. So that was the official plan. But the sentiments, the factors are kind of the similar in nature because zoning now would allow semi-detached duplexes in established neighborhoods in R1 zones, creating higher density as a right. So, you know, this doesn't mean that a developer or a resident or some property owner can't build a semi-detached or cannot build a duplex. They certainly can. And what it means is they have to go through the public consultation. There's a Planning Act process. They apply to the town, and there's going to be a public meeting. They look at the road. They look at the location, the infrastructure. Is there enough parking? And then, you know, the committee of adjustment or if it goes to council, they'll make a decision at that point.
0: Mm-hmm.
1: And that is still there and it exists today. So that doesn't change. The only thing is it's not an automatic as a right where let's say you live on a residential street, some person buys a house and decides to convert it to a duplex. They just get a permit and it's done. So that was kind of the thing, you know, up to last night, the motion that was on the floor basically was asking that higher density would be included and there would be no changes. And again, we had a lot of feedback from the public saying this is not what they want. And at the end of the day, you know, myself and along, I know residents like Darren, you know, Darren and, you know, Tony, Monica, all the delegates that spoke were very passionate that they want to maintain Tecumseh. That's why people moved there. They wanted to live in that certain neighborhood. Now, talking about high multi-use and other factors of diverse housing, we have south of the expressway the ability to build 8,000 homes. And so Tecumseh is in a great position to have everything. And so last night, to me, it was a happy night. It was a win, but the win belongs to the people because their voices were heard.
0: So is that how you're juggling it? Because I was going to ask, you know, how do you juggle the need for housing in Tecumseh, but obviously respect what residents want? They want that little time to get used to the growth. Is that what you're talking about then? Establishing new neighborhoods. As you mentioned, you know, there's room there for about 8,000 homes. So it's kind of establishing a new Tecumseh, I guess, a new part of Tecumseh.
1: Absolutely. And so all the ones that are saying, You know, Tecumseh's closed for business for diverse housing. That's absolutely not true. We have the ability to create on those greenfield sites, the Tecumseh, like you say, that would address those needs, the affordable homes, hopefully, because we talk about affordable homes, but when these semis detached get built, the duplexes, they're $600,000-$700,000. So that's not affordable to most people. And if we want to keep residents, if we want to keep the youth and our seniors that want to remain in Tecumseh, we do have to provide that diversity. And in my opinion, and I know a lot of people feel the same way, is we've got that land mass that we can create that Tecumseh that we're talking about.
0: Last one I want to ask you about. I know you wanted to defer it until the new council. That motion failed. So are you still happy with that, with what happened there? And why did you want, I just quickly here, why did you want maybe the new council to have a say in it?
1: Because the motion for the last 6 months, there were no changes. The public kept talking, get that out. We don't want semi-detached. We don't want to see duplexes. In the report that was deferred is still there. There was no changes made. So based on that original motion, I said, well, let the people say, you know, a feel of, let's let the new council decide, because this is a huge land use planning decision.
0: Mm-hmm.
1: And so to make a decision right now based on that original motion, I was asking to defer. But if you're going to remove it, because I did say at the meeting, I'm happy with 95% of this bylaw. If semi-detached and duplexes were removed as a right, I totally support it. And that's why I think council, you know, when we voted on it, it was unanimous. So the ones that were all along advocating for diverse housing and wanted higher density, they came on board and voted to support removing those two items from the permitted uses.
0: Okay. So third and final reading happens on September 15th. After that, then it triggers a 20-day period for residents to consider appealing it. Is that correct? That's where
1: correct.
0: We're at now? Okay.
1: Yes. But that was the big contentious issue is, so again, there's still time. If there's questions, if we need to clarify definitions, that gives the opportunity for council or residents to be able to ask those type of questions. But again, it was a very successful night. And again, I want to thank all the residents who called and attended and participated. And I think it's been, you know, the last 2 years we've been dealing with these issues, that finally I think the direction of the future Tecumseh is that we've protected our established neighborhood, so I'm very happy with that.
0: Yeah, and I mean, I get it, right? You can still grow. There's still opportunities to grow, as you mentioned, where some of those areas are in Tecumseh. So, yeah, I disagree when people say it is closed for business. I think there's other towns in this area that are much, I guess, more difficult to deal with than what's happening out there in Tecumseh.
1: They may not have the land mass or the developable lands in those communities.
0: Yeah, or the heritage in some parts.
1: Yes.
0: Joe, thank you for doing this. I appreciate it.
1: Pal, thank you so much for your day. You have a great day.
0: All right, there you go. Joe Bacatti, Deputy Mayor out there in Tecumseh. So again, semi-detached homes and duplexes, they still could be allowed. You do have to go through a process. It would require a zoning bylaw amendment, council vote, and committee hearing. So you still could do it, but for the most part here, you're pretty much, or you won't be allowed to have semi-detached homes and duplexes as of right in existing neighborhoods, which are traditionally home to mostly those single detached houses. Tecumseh is growing at a very rapid pace. We know that. And so there are areas where, you know, I guess, can I call it new Tecumseh, or at least some brand new neighborhoods that will be popping up. So I understand what's happening here, right? Especially in those traditionally existing neighborhoods where you maybe don't want, you know, I guess when it comes to detached homes, those duplexes. You don't really want them in that area. I can understand that. I know some people on the text line say not in my backyard, but I can understand that, especially when you have the opportunity to be building some of these new areas, some of these new neighborhoods. Again, council will give a third and final reading to the matter at its next council meeting. That is September 15th. And once the town has given notice of the bylaw change to everybody, it triggers a 20-day period for residents to consider appealing it. Tough situation over there, but Tecumseh is growing, and you will be seeing new neighborhoods. That's another one. You know, we've talked about other areas in Windsor, but what is this area going to look like a decade, 15 years from now? What is Tecumseh going to look like, especially out there by, by the expressway and kind of that new Banwell extension there? That is going to look so different in about a decade from now. We'll take the break and come back. It's Kyle Horner Show here on AM 800.
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8: This information update is brought to you by Overseas BMW and Mini Windsor. Come test the ultimate driving machine. Lakeshore Council wants to take a closer look at establishing a 6% municipal accommodation tax. Council voted 6-2 last night to have administration draft a bylaw and policies governing how the revenue would be used. Ontario has announced more than $32 million in funding to beef up border security. Solicitor General Michael Kirshner made the announcement in Windsor Tuesday to keep illegal guns and drugs and organized crime out of the province. A celebration to mark the first anniversary of the Bob Probert Tecumseh campus of Hotel Du Grace Healthcare. The new site on Lanoue Street opened in March 2025 in honor of the late NHL star. And a petition set to be presented in the House of Commons this fall calls on the government to declare the U.S. ambassador persona non grata and remove him from Canada. The online petition, started by a woman in Calgary that's received 55,000 signatures so far, accuses Pete Hoekstra of making statements that undermine the Canada-U.S. relationship. Details on these and other stories coming up at 11. The forecast is next.
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8: Now the forecast from the AM 800 Weather Center, partly

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9: That's right. Welcome back to the Kyle Horner Show. Kyle Horner with you. Talking about Tecumseh as council last night, basically not allowing semi-detached homes and duplexes as of right in existing neighborhoods. Again, you still could do it. You just have to go through an amendment and then a council vote in a committee hearing. So you just got to go through a few steps when it comes to that. But it really has the talk going of the expansion in some of our areas, right? Like I understand where the people are coming from, where the residents are coming from on this one. It is growing at a rapid pace out there in Tecumseh. And, I guess when it comes to duplexes, you don't want them, I guess, in existing neighborhoods. At least that's not what the people want. And so you're going to have to build some of these new neighborhoods, which the Deputy Mayor Joe Bucchetti just discussed with us. Matt was saying, though, it does come back to just the expansion, though, and the growth of that town, really, of some of the local areas. Matt saying, Kyle, Tecumseh better get their roads in order if they plan on having a lot more people live there. It's backed up now on Tecumseh Road trying to get into that area. So I'm not out on the east side a lot. I'm not in Tecumseh a lot. But there's definitely some areas, and we've talked about it on the show. I would say from Les Bronx to Banwell, that is a massive issue. No doubt about it, Matt. And it sounds like you're stuck in that right now. And so I have a feel for you. But they got to figure that part out, especially when it comes to parking. You know, I've talked to many of you when it comes to those issues. We actually talked to the mayor, Gary McNamara, about that because, it's been kind of a voting topic. They do have to figure that out. I know there's been a lot of construction down there on Riverside as well, and it's not that much fun to drive down in that area too. But I will say, like, if you're around Amy Croft Drive, and if you're around the Sobeys Complex, which I think that part of, Manning is actually Lakeshore, but I do find that area for as many businesses are in there, many restaurants and grocery stores, I do find that area of Tecumseh / Lakeshore, it moves pretty good. And like we were talking about Estetica, I think that like as you go down there, that is Lakeshore down there. But I do find that area is pretty good. I don't feel like, as you head to the McDonald's and then Tecumseh, like I find that moves pretty fast. I don't really have headaches or something like that. Again, I don't spend a ton of time out there, but you're absolutely right. On Tecumseh, between definitely Banwell and Les Bronx, they got to figure that out. Because it drives me crazy. Well, usually I don't have to take

0: that way. But, yeah, I know Mel over there on YouTube as well saying it's happening in other areas. She mentioned LaSalle. Kyle, it's ridiculous not to mention there is no character when it comes to some of those million-dollar homes at Laurier and here on Church. So, yeah, that's a weird area. That's kind of like what we're talking about here, where you're going to see the expansion of Tecumseh kind of around that Banwell area, those lots out there. Like, LaSalle's a weird one as well, because you got the town of LaSalle, which is obviously growing. But as you head up, and I'm in that area a lot because it's easy to get from my part of South Windsor, but like Laurier around Huron Church, like down to where Disputed is, you have some massive homes, but like it's not really a neighborhood. You have a few neighborhoods in there, but like around Disputed, you just have some massive homes around Disputed up to Laurier. And then, you know, you have kind of those condos as you approach here on Church. It's just a weird area of LaSalle. Like you said, Mel, there's money there. There's some beautiful homes, but yeah, as she says, it's not a lot of character. Dark, dismal, gray, black, off and white, looks apocalyptic. I missed the wildlife there. It's an interesting point because I do spend a lot of time there. Like I go to that new Food Basics there in the shops at Heritage. And then, you know, I kind of make my way if I'm going to LaSalle. Let's say I'm going to Droulard Farms or let's say I'm going to George's Produce down there in River Kennard. You know, I kind of take that area. Like I'll take Disputed and I'll go past Laurier Parkway or sometimes I'll go up Laurier Parkway. And it's a weird part of LaSalle. You're absolutely right. But there's not a lot of character. There's some beautiful homes. Especially as you approach Seven Lakes, like I think that area is gorgeous. The Seven Lakes kind of neighborhood I think is gorgeous. Love it. I might actually move from Roseland to that area if I could pick golf courses to live on. I love it out there. But yeah, especially that Laurier Parkway area between Disputed and Huron Church. Not a lot of character. And so I'm interested to see what Tecumseh will look like. Like hopefully there is some character in those new neighborhoods. I love my area where I live in the Roseland, South Windsor area. Cass Grain is parallel with where we live on Roseland. There's so much character. You got different homes. They all look kind of like their own unique way. The yards are shaped different. Like each home kind of has its own character, I guess, if we put it that way. Even on Roseland. I mean, yeah, there's becoming some big houses there, but it's got some life to it. You know, it's not just all the same. To me, it's not just like Toronto. We took the train up to Toronto last weekend and as you entered the GTA area, like all the houses look the same or you know, all the rentals look the same. It's just dull. I hope we don't get like that around this area. I will say that. I know people are saying this one here. Whoever took out the one lane in Tecumseh and put a stupid bike lane ought to be forced to walk in that area. It is so blocked up. It is so backed up because of those bike lanes that nobody uses. I hate going down that road. You know, I was talking about cycling yesterday. I do want to support the cyclist. I do wish Windsor was more bike friendly. Let's put it that way. But, I mean, I'm hearing it out there from a lot of you about that area and some of the bike lanes in Tecumseh and how much of a headache it is when it comes to that area. Again, I'm not out there a lot. I just go by the texts and just by the callers and the people I talk to that listen to the show that live out in that area, but it's been a struggle. It's definitely a voting matter, no doubt about that, because we've talked about it, and I know some of you have said you're going to bring that matter to the voting booth, and so we will see what happens. Definitely the fall time as we approach October 26th will be very interesting with the municipal elections. Just before I take the break here, we're going to get into bail conditions and what needs to be done, because it does not seem like a lot of criminals, I guess, or you know, people that are out on bail are following bail conditions. And so we're going to have that talk coming up. But I do have some people asking about the petition to remove Pete Hoekstra, the U.S. ambassador to Canada, get him out of the country, not allowing him in the country. First of all, if you want that, it is our AM800 News Poll question as well. AM800CKLW.com, should the federal government expel U.S. ambassador Pete Hoekstra from Canada? I mean, I voted yes, because I don't want that guy in my country. Do I even think the prime minister will even touch on it? I don't. I mean, I don't think it's happening. I don't think they want to ruffle feathers when it comes to the United States. I don't even know if the prime minister would talk about this when it does come to the House in September. We'll see. But with that said, we got almost 60,000 signatures already. You can go to change.org and just put that in. I mean, just put in, you know, Pete Hoekstra expelled from Canada, and it will pop up. And, I mean, it's got a ton of shares. Yeah, almost 60,000 signatures. I like the story. I, you know, it makes me laugh. I would sign the petition. I don't want this guy in our country. I don't think it's going to happen, though. And again, I don't think the prime minister is even going to touch on it, even mention it, because it probably will ruffle feathers in Washington. But to the lady, I think it was out in Alberta. She's the one that put this together. Props to her. Absolutely love it. And I will sign that petition. If you want to, change.org, and then just put in remove Pete Hoekstra as U.S. ambassador to Canada. Keep him out of the country. And then aim800cklw.com. Right now, 83% of you say expel him from Canada. Props to all of you. Love that. We'll take the break. We'll come back. We'll start talking about bail here. I know that's very concerning to a lot of you. It needs to be discussed. We'll do that here on the Kyle Hunter Show on AM800.
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0: Mike St. Kyle. I'm surprised there isn't a road from Windsor Crossing south connecting to Luray Parkway. That area is annoying. When they had all of that construction down there, and you had to go through those little neighborhoods around Windsor Crossing, those neighborhoods are nice. I like that little area in there, but you're right. It got very busy for some of those, I guess, main arteries through that area. You're absolutely right about that, Mike. Because then you got to go to Herb Gray and kind of around the roundabout there, you know, to hit Laurier Parkway. And it's not the best area out there when it comes to flowing traffic. Can we put it that way? And they're still, like, weird, like, they're fixing and building a little bit more of these shops at Heritage. And so you actually can't really get into Food Basics, you know, if you're going towards Here Online or if you're going towards Disputed. You got to make a U-turn around the back of the store. It's very weird. 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Mainly cloudy out there today. 40% chance of showers and a risk of a thunderstorm. The sun is fighting. Come on. High of 28. The humidex 36 or 97. Mainly cloudy tonight with a 40% chance of showers this evening and a risk of a thunderstorm. Fog patches will develop near midnight, the low of 18 or 65. Cloudy tomorrow, mix of sun and cloud late in the afternoon, and fog patches will dissipate tomorrow morning, a high of 27, humidex 35 or 95. Friday and Saturday, bring on the weekend. Both days, nothing but sunshine and a high of 26 or 79. That's where we're at right now. It is overcast. Like I mentioned, the sun is peaking in areas. We're now up to 23, but it still feels like 26, 79.
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10: Golf's Championship Chase, the FedEx Cup Playoffs.
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0: What you gonna do? What you gonna do? Yeah, we're gonna get into bail compliance. I have to read a text though, and this texter nailed it, saying, "Kyle, you can't complain about traffic flow without talking about Essex Highway 3 and no ramp to Victoria." I get it. As somebody that lived in Essex, especially in that area of Essex, I have no idea. Well, eventually, we got to get to the bottom of why they didn't have a ramp off and on of Highway 3 at Victoria. Like, the texter nailed it. My parents lived on Fairview, and so I would have to, you know, get off at the lights at the new McDonald's, that new area of Essex over there, which is very nice, to be honest with you, especially with the new Home Hardware. It's gorgeous. And so you'd have to take South Talbot all the way kind of into the town. Took forever. First of all, it wasn't great because you had people that were crossing the street because you had Sadler's Pond and some of the walkway down in that area. And it would take forever to get to, like, Fairview. It drove me crazy. Now my parents live in Kingsville, and I got to take the Arner. And I forgot. That used to be my bus route. I forgot how long the Arner is. For people that take the Arner every day, props to you. It's like the longest road. It takes forever. Feel like it's so long. But you're absolutely right, Texter. You're absolutely right about that. I have no idea why there wasn't an on and off ramp at Highway 3 in Victoria and Essex. It makes no sense to me. I'm telling you, it takes business away from the downtown. I have no proof of that whatsoever. There is no numbers on that, but I'm telling you, because I'm one of them that I don't really go in Essex anymore because it takes a little bit longer to get in there. I don't get it. Maybe we'll try to do some research. as that caller to the morning drive the other day said, we'll do some research and figure out why there wasn't an on and off ramp there, but it's a great tax. You're on it. Let's talk about bail here. A growing number of people released on bail in Windsor are being placed under electric monitoring. And police say the bail compliance officers are finding more alleged violations, leading to dozens of new charges. But what does that actually tell us about Ontario's bail system? And is electronic monitoring improving public safety, or are we placing increasingly strict conditions on people who haven't been convicted yet? That's why we're bringing in criminal defense lawyer Bobby Russin to break this down. Bobby, how are you today?
3: I'm good, Kyle. I see you're still rambling on about county roads.
0: I'm telling you, man, the arn is long. Be happy you live in the city. Arn is a long road. Man.
3: I am.
0: Don't forget, Harold's in Essex, all right? Don't forget that.
3: Okay.
0: Yeah. So when it comes to electronic monitoring, tell us what you think of this and how it's being handled in Windsor. Are we doing it right?
3: You know, look, it's never perfect. You know, there's so much sort of post hoc judgment on the internet from the Windsor police, from progressive conservative politicians saying, you know, I can't believe this person was let out on bail. And then, you know, every time the Windsor police posts and fans these flames of controversy more, there are commenters saying, how could he have gotten bail? This is ridiculous. You know, so it's problematic to jump to those conclusions. I think we're doing a good job. And I think generally, when you look at electronic monitoring, I think it is good in the sense that someone who may otherwise not have been able to make bail can get bail, and the community can have an assurance that there is a level of supervision that that person wouldn't have had otherwise. What you always worry about in the criminal justice system and in any system is that when, you know, there is a higher form or a stricter form of release, a stricter form of bail like this electronic monitoring, does it get overused and does the bench become too risk averse? So, you know, the bench is always guarding against that. You know, is every decision one I agree with? Of course not. Is every decision perfect? Of course not. In hindsight, might we say, well, maybe that decision shouldn't have been made in either direction? Of course. But like the reality is, electronic monitoring as paid for by the government has provided opportunities for some people who otherwise might be considered too much of a threat to make bail, to make bail and have their constitutional rights to be presumed innocent and the right to reasonable bail preserved, while balancing that with community safety.
0: So when somebody breaches electronic monitoring conditions, like how serious is that breach?
3: Well, I think there is a massive spectrum, right? So, you know, we always just see these stats put out by politicians and by Windsor police who have essentially become their own newspaper, reporting online about the things that bother them. We just say offender arrested for breach, right? And there is a massive difference between two different types of breaches. So let's say, you know, someone assaults their wife, and they are found following their wife around, mm-hmm. right? Mm-hmm. That's a really serious breach, yep. right? Let's say someone has a curfew that says they need to be in their house at 9 o'clock, and at 9:01, they, were smoking a cigarette in their driveway and they stumbled onto the sidewalk, right? Might that be a breach? Sure. That's at the other end of the spectrum. And, you know, we see these things often. Like, I have a client right now who's in custody for breaching his bail because he was not allowed to leave anywhere without his surety. His surety drove him to the mall and stayed in the car while he went into the mall and purchased a shirt, then came back out. Mm. Now, he's been in custody for over a month on this, and the Crown wants 2 months of jail on it, and they want to revoke his prior bail. So, you know, it's difficult situation, right? Like, did that client technically breach? Maybe. We're going to have a trial on it and see what the judge finds. But is that as serious as, you know, going up to a complainant or a victim or witness on your trial and speaking to them? No.
0: It's fair.
3: Is it as serious as having a weapon while you're on a no weapons condition? No, right? So there's a spectrum of these things. And I think this bail compliance unit, you know, there are times where it does good things, right? Because there are times where offenders have been, you know, for example, they've been selling drugs in an area and they've been prohibited from going back to that apartment building or whatever, and they're found there. That's a good use of our resources, right? We don't want that. The judge has ordered that. That goes to the core issue of why that person's on bail. In a case where a judge or a police officer is getting surveillance from a clothing store and making applications to get camera surveillance and following up emails and tracking GPS data and putting all of this work in to catch someone buying a t-shirt, I'm not so sure that, that's how I would vote for my resources being spent. It's like, you know, we were talking about on the roundtable on Friday, and, you know, I said you could investigate bad landlords who are doing rent evictions. You could investigate bad property owners who are scamming their way into Airbnb and putting party houses that violate the bylaws and put in the fraud. And you said, well, like, is there money for that? And I'll just say this. If there's money for this, there's money for that, right? You know, this it isn't quite – it's not inventing new offenses, this bail compliance unit, because the people they are arresting, if they are found guilty, are breaching. I get that. But most of crime is complaint-based, right? Mm-hmm. Most of what we see has a victim, right? And so we could rely on, before the bail compliance unit, you could rely on someone who is being harassed by someone on bail that they weren't supposed to talk to, or being approached by someone on bail who wasn't supposed to talk to them, to report that to the police. Now we have this progressive approach where they are reaching out, trying to find people breaking rules that do not have complainants to them, right? So, you know, there's no victim in this case where someone goes in to buy something. So, you know, is it an offense? Sure. If the police catch the person doing it, sure. Is it the optimal use of our resources? I'm not so sure. You know, the Windsor Police has a budget of $330,000 per day, and that's just from Windsor's budget. That does not include provincial funding, right? So there is so much we can be doing. And from my perspective, this is not a great use of our time, our tax money. I get it. And look, you know, Doug Ford and Pierre Poilievre have done an excellent job of making this a bigger issue than it is, of pretending that Bill C-5 and Bill C-75 were the cause of this, which they weren't. It's Supreme Court law that caused the change in the bail system, and pretending there's a problem where there isn't one. And so now they've created this self-fulfilling prophecy. They say, well, there's so many bail violations, we need the bail compliance unit. Now we've got the bail compliance unit, we're noticing more bail violations, we need more money. Right?
4: Like, you know, but Bobby, what if they focus on, following people that had more violent crimes or like abusive crimes instead of, you know, just, I mean, I don't know what I guess the bail conditions were on that person that went into the mall to get a t-shirt. I don't know what, you know, what he's on trial for or what the crime that, that I guess got him those conditions are. But like, is there not ways to focus on, I guess, the more dangerous criminals out there?
3: I would say, and you know, I try to be balanced and fair, as much as some people might think I don't. I do think they are doing that. That they are focused on high risk offenders, so to speak, people who are charged with more serious crimes. So I do think that's the case. But here's what I'll tell you in the most simple form. Right now I have two active files with people who are charged with breaching, who are specifically sought out and charged by the bail compliance unit. And I'm setting those both for trial. So when you see these numbers, you know, 197 bail compliance checks so far this year, leading to 87 criminal investigations, 42% of offenders were checked. So break down those numbers first and foremost. 87 is 44% of 197. 42% of 87 is 18.5%. Let's say the police get and the Crown get a 90% conviction rate on that 18%. You're still looking at what? 16%.
13: Yeah.
3: So, you know, it's valuable, I think, to look at the numbers beyond just looking at the raw numbers and say, holy cow, 87, right? And, you know, even if it was, you know, even if they did get a conviction of all of these, even if it was 87 out of 197, that doesn't lead to this, you know, crazy conclusion that no one should get bail, because it still means 110 people were complying even after a deep and thorough investigation.
13: It's tough.
3: These charges do not equal convictions, and there are cases of overcharging. You know, sometimes a person's caught outside their residence while on bail, and they're you know, given two breaches, one for violating the anchor model protocol and one for violating the house arrest protocol, which are basically the same thing.
13: Okay.
3: You know, so there can be cases of overcharging like that would lead to inflated numbers as well. So all I would say is it seems to me abundantly clear that the Windsor Police's social media has a political agenda to suggest that bail is an out of control problem. It seems to me that a lot of people are falling for it, and I'm not saying they are lying at all. What I'm saying is, look deeper into those numbers and question those numbers as to what they mean for the actual overall impact of the problem, if there is a problem.
4: Bobby, thank you for doing this. I appreciate it.
3: Thanks, Kyle.
4: There you go. Criminal defense lawyer Bobby Russin. A lot of texts coming in on this. Your thoughts, you know, are they kind of inflated? Is there politics behind that? I don't know. Some very interesting words there from Bobby Russin. We'll take the break and come back. Very interesting text coming in after that. It's Kyle Hunter Show here on AM 800.
13: When news breaks, we're the first to tell you.
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18: Twenty-two degrees in Windsor, Essex, a mix of sun and cloud for today. Slight chance of a shower with a high of 28, 82 Fahrenheit. I'm Paul McDonald, AM 800 News. Coming up, beefing up border security and a milestone for Hotel Du Grace Healthcare. A first Lakeshore is a step closer to implementing a 6% municipal accommodation tax. Council voted 6-2 last night to have administration draft a bylaw and policies governing how revenue would be distributed. Ward 1 Councilor Ryan McNamara says visitor dollars should help to maintain facilities being used.
19: The wear and tear on the Atlas Tube Center for all of the tournaments, the people are staying there. It's our facilities that our taxpayers are paying to maintain. This allows us to put those funds back into maintaining those facilities. I think it's a no-brainer.
18: But Ward 6 Councilor Larissa Vogler wants council to address the issue of short-term rentals before implementing any accommodation tax. The motion proposes directing 70% of Lakeshore's share of revenue into a new regional parks reserve, with the remaining 30% going into the economic development reserve. Stemming the flow of illegal guns, drugs, and organized crime into Ontario, the aim of $32.5 million in funding from the province announced Tuesday in Windsor. Solicitor General Michael Kirzner says the funding launches Operation Deterrence 2.0, a second phase of Ontario's Enhanced Border Security Initiative announced in January 2025. Windsor Police Chief Jason Crowley says his service currently has two aging marine vessels.
20: One is a little bit more robust for winter lake weather. One's more suited for the summer with a soft cabin and things like that. They're well suited for the river, but you know, right now we're in Amherstburg, and we have the only boat available to the area right now is an OPP boat that is suitable to go into waters such as Lake Erie.
18: Kirzner says he wants a helicopter for Windsor Police deployed as soon as possible. Niagara Regional Police will unveil its helicopter later today. AM 800 News Time is 11:02. A mix of sun and cloud for today. Slight chance of a shower and a high of 28. A check of the markets this hour. TSX up 143 points. The Dow up 14 points, while the NASDAQ is ahead 175 points. Gold is up $41 in trading this morning to $4,482 U.S. an ounce. Oil is down 24 cents at $82.96 U.S. a barrel. Our dollar in the green at 71.83 cents U.S. A petition calling for U.S. Ambassador Pete Hoekstra to be expelled from Canada has gathered more than 55,000 signatures. It accuses Hoekstra of interfering in Canadian political discourse and making comments that undermine Canada-U.S. relations. The petition also asks Ottawa to launch a parliamentary review of alleged U.S. diplomatic interference in Canadian affairs. Green Party leader Elizabeth May is expected to present the petition in the House of Commons this fall. A milestone for the new Bob Probert Tecumseh campus of Hotel Du Grace Healthcare. The center on Lanoue Street is marking its first anniversary after opening in March 2025. Operations Manager of Ambulatory Services Rosie Pipitone-Middleton says they're reaching more patients in other parts of the region.
21: We do have patients that may have in the past said no to services because they can't get to the west side, which will now say yes to services because we are closer to them. So I think our numbers will continue to grow, and there is always room for growth in terms of program expansions as well.
18: More than 400 patients received care in the first year, including 100 seniors, and there were more than 9,100 visits and appointments. The center that offers cardiac wellness, physiotherapy, occupational therapy, speech language therapy, and a geriatric assessment program is named after the late NHL star. News you can use. Sign up for AM800's breaking news email alerts at am800cklw.com. 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
18: Now the forecast from the AM 800 Weather Center for today. A mix of sun and cloud. A 40% chance of showers. Risk of a thunderstorm with a high of 28, a humid X of 36. Cloudy tonight. 60% chance of showers early this evening. Risk of a thunderstorm. Fog overnight with a low of 18. Cloudy tomorrow in the morning, then becoming a mix of sun and cloud with a high of 27. We're at 24 Celsius right now. That's 75 Fahrenheit. I'm Paul McDonald, AM 800 News.
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4: All right, welcome back to The Kyle Horner Show. I got a text here. It says, heads up, Kyle, absolutely gorgeous out. The sun is shining, no clouds. I know there's no windows in your studio. I'm down here in the downtown. So I actually went out to take a look. Love it. I got to cut the lawn today. I want to get the pool ready for the family coming from Calgary. Very happy. Thank you for that text. But, like, I don't want to be rated R, especially if you just tuned into the show. Let's say you got in your car. I don't know, you're going for a lunch break at 11 o'clock. Probably not the way I wanted to start this hour. But, Will, I don't know what's happening. I'll try not to be rated R. But, like, my button broke on my shorts. Like, I was like, why are my shorts falling down? My button popped on my shorts. I have no idea where the button went. Well, so if you're watching on YouTube, we've been having the pizza parties. We have been having good pizza parties. I've been very happy with the show lately. Some might disagree, but I've been pretty happy with the topics that we've covered. I think we've done a good job. So we've had a lot of pizza parties on Friday to celebrate.
0: And I think
4: maybe that's it.
0: I think the problem is your shorts were basically like, I'm holding on. I can't do it. It's been fun.
4: Yeah. Shouldn't have had that poutine last night at Rock Bottom, Kyle. Maybe that was it. The poutine was it last night. That was just the button popper. So I don't know. Maybe we'll tell, like, if the janitor's in tonight, is Zena in tonight, maybe she can look for my button. But, like, I got Cairo after this. I'm going to walk into a Colasani chiropractor there across from Dougal and be like, Dr. Scott, like, I don't know, man. This is kind of weird, but, like, I don't have a button on my shorts right now. Can you still help me out? Because I got volleyball tonight, so...
0: Show ends. I'll make the missing button, flyer so we can put those around the office and see, what can happen. And if you've seen, the button anywhere, maybe it went outside, maybe it wanted to run away. 509-792-2559.
4: Call in. Yeah, put it on the back of a milk cart. Remember those days? Yeah, do that. Anyway, I don't know. If somebody sees, I know Chris is in getting ready for the shift this afternoon. Chris, if you're listening right now and you find a button, please let me know because... What a disaster. This is embarrassing. I literally popped a button on air today. What a disaster this has become. We were talking about real subjects. We were talking about bail condition and a lot of people out on bail are not complying, are not following, their bail, you know, restrictions that are out there. And it's becoming a big issue. Those bail conditions, as we've been talking about. See, this is a scary one here. It says, Kyle, no bail for violent offenders. Others must have the burden of proof, to provide cause for relief on bail. Enough of the broken system. Yeah. As long as there's proof, I want to make like, If they have a lot of evidence to go on, I'm with you on that. It's just very, when you start talking about no bail, just be careful, right? I want to make sure that at least there's a lot of evidence to have the right person in jail. Is that fair to say? That's what I would just make sure of that. But I mean, you're right. And you see it every once in a while where, you know, this person was rearrested. He broke the conditions he broke the bail conditions that he was under. You do see it a lot. And then, of course, you see all of the comments. No doubt about that. I know Terry saying, Kyle, it is political. It is political. Kind of like that's what Bobby was saying. That's certainly a part of it. Ford's government has spent lots of money promoting that we need more police, laws, being tough on crime. It's a smokescreen to deflect from all of the cuts when it comes to healthcare and education. Don't begrudge the police for more support if needed. But I don't trust the Ford government at all. Sorry, Terry doesn't begrudge the police for more support, but doesn't trust the Ford government at all. I mean, I think there's a lot of truth to that, Terry. You know, I get called a hater when it comes to the provincial government, but especially when it comes to those two cuts, and we will see what happens in the next provincial election. Who knows what that is? But I do believe a lot of what they bring up is a smokescreen for not focusing on healthcare and education. And I don't understand. Maybe it's because a lot of that is a money factor, but I don't understand how... And they'll say they spend money. And, you know, they do spend money a little bit. But to me, it's not spending where it should be when it comes to education, where it should be when it comes to healthcare. And it's not a secret. We talk about it a lot on this show, where the money should be spent. We bring up a lot of numbers, a lot of facts on the deteriorating certain areas of healthcare system in this province, education system in this province. I don't know. It goes on deaf ears sometimes. That is for sure. I do have to take the break here. I want to talk about a very worrisome story. When it comes to the kids' help phone, the numbers are rising at a crazy rate of speed, especially as we're talking about this province, especially in this province. Young people reaching out when it comes to anxiety, stress, suicide. I'd like to know these ages. I also want a local perspective on it. We'll do that coming up next. We've got to talk about this. It's the Kyle Horner Show here on AM 800.
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4: 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Like I mentioned, the sun is out. It still says mainly cloudy for the afternoon with a 40% chance of showers and a risk of a thunderstorm. But it's gorgeous out there right now. A bit humid. It's a high of 28. The humidex, I guess, is 36 or 97. Mainly cloudy tonight with a 40% chance of showers this evening. Risk of a thunderstorm. Fog patches will develop near midnight like they did last night. A low of 18 or 65. Cloudy on Thursday. Mix of sun and cloud late in the morning. You got these fog patches dissipating tomorrow morning. And a high of 27. The humidex is 35 or 95. Cloudy tomorrow night. 30% chance of showers. Low 16 or 61. Right now, it is sunny in downtown Windsor. 23, but it feels like 26, 79.
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4: Just before we get into it here, I want to make sure I mention this. Grass cutting has resumed on EC Row Expressway. Traffic is starting to back up from Jefferson to Central eastbound. So heads up on that. Grass cutting has started once again out there on EC Row. Backups starting Jefferson to Central. Also, Jackie saying, Kyle, I'm on Howard right now, coming up to Malden Town Line, and it's dark, dark, dark clouds everywhere. Okay, so it is a bit of a mix, I guess, where you are. But right now in downtown Windsor, it is sunny. Let's talk about this here. It's a very worrisome story this morning. Kids Help Phone says overnight texting demand has risen 24% nationally this year, including a 27% increase in this province of Ontario. The organization says requests between 8 p.m. and 8 a.m. are now nearly three times higher than during the daytime. Young people are reaching out about issues including anxiety, stress, relationships, depression, and suicide, with many seeking help for the very first time. Joining us to discuss these very concerning numbers is the president and CEO of Kids Help Phone, Rebecca Shields. Rebecca, thank you for coming on. How are you today?
10: Good morning, Kyle. Thanks so much. I'm well.
4: Good, good. Can I first ask, when it comes to the ages here, what ages are we talking about?
10: So when we talk about our texting services, it's usually young people from middle school all the way up to the age of 29. And, of course, our phone lines, we do support people from the age of 5 all the way up to 29.
4: Okay, okay. So what do you make of this big increase, especially in this province? What are you saying some of the factors are?
10: For us, this is a bit of a canary in the coal mine moment. I was deeply surprised by the increase in the first 6 months of 2026 compared to the first 6 months of 2025, which you said was 24% nationally, but 27% here in Ontario. We've always seen an increase year over year. We know more young people want to use the medium of text to reach out when they need support. But to have such a rapid jump tells me that the complexity that we're facing as adults and caring adults, young people are really feeling the impact of that in ways that they've never felt before. And I'm just so grateful that Kids Help Phone is there. So every time they reach out, there's somebody on the end to talk to them.
4: Is it pressures of, I guess, life, home life, social media? What do you make?
10: So I think things are complex. First of all, you have a young population that is in education, and they're looking and they hear all about AI and jobs going away and entry-level jobs. You know, youth unemployment has been very high, and they're worried about their future. Is there even going to be a job for me? They are our lowest income earners as young people, and yet they're impacted by the rate of inflation as we all are. And so they're looking, can I even afford an apartment? Can I afford to go out with my friends? Can I afford my grad dress? You know, all the things that, they're facing as they watch jobs shut down for them. They're looking at climate change. For sure, they hear about the forest fires flooding across Canada, and they worry about the future and is it going to be sustainable for them? And all of that on top of social media.
4: Yeah.
10: And they're looking at, if they're a young person, okay, now there's a social media ban, but this is a way I connect with my friends, but there's online harms, and we know those online harms and sexploitation are only going up. So here you have young people stressed about their future, worried about what's going to happen to them, dealing with the same pressures we all face as adults, and yet they have the least power and the most concerns, and they're hit by it every day.
4: So when they reach out to Kids Help Phone, 1-800-668-6868, what kind of help do they get? Take us through that process of what happens.
10: So if they call, which is the number that they give, then they're part of our professional counseling service. And so it's a single brief session therapy for young people to talk about anything that they want to talk about, big or small, we're there for them. The text service, which is 686868, is staffed by over 1,500 volunteers across Canada, plus our amazing staff team as well of professional counselors and supports to ensure that we can manage that volume of texting. And that's slightly different. It's still like both anonymous, confidential, free 24/7. But that is, we really focus in on our crisis around safety, around ensuring that they have, that they're not at risk of harm to themselves or others, and that we can support them in a way that, and then allow them to really talk about what's keeping them up at night. I mean, these stats really tell us, Kyle, like, this is somebody reaching out every 90 seconds across Canada
4: yeah.
10: for support.
4: It's unbelievable. I don't know if you have the stats for this, but like, is it working? Like when they reach out to you and they talk to somebody, right? Like when it comes to my health, I have a social worker that I talk with, and it does help my stress depending on what I'm going through. Like, are we seeing that when these kids, when these young adults reach out, it's helping? They're able to work through whatever the issue is?
10: Oh, absolutely.
4: It is, eh?
10: We talk about what is the best possible interaction a young person can have. So how do we ensure that they feel heard, that they're safe, and that they can talk about whatever is important to them, and that the support is relevant to the issue that they're coming with? You know, Kyle, whether it is a young person that is worried that they're failing school and they don't know how to tell their parents, and we can talk to them about what's your plan, or we're talking to a young girl who had faced sexual violence and just needed somebody to sit on the other end of the phone with her. Well, she just, or not phone, this was, you know, texting, just to sit there and text back and forth about what she was experiencing and how she was even going to talk to somebody and whether or not she could go to the police and what she wanted to do. I mean, they can be simple, they can be complex. But it's important that we're there every time they reach out, because this is what builds trust in the system. So the issue is, if you don't respond and you're not helpful, then they feel that the system's not there for them. And it's another failed attempt, which leads to another failed attempt. But if we can get it right and they feel seen and heard, then they're going to call back, and maybe their issue is going to get dealt with, and they're going to have confidence that they, next time they reach out, that somebody can also help them. And that's how we actually improve young people's well-being. And you know, you said it yourself, 78% of all people, or all young people that are talking to kids' help phone, are telling us something that they've never told anybody else.
1: Yeah. Yep.
10: And
1: it's a big
10: really
1: step.
10: Important. It's a huge step. And right now, one of the interesting things is with a texting service is a lot of them say to us, are you AI? I'm texting, are you AI? And they want to know that there's a real caring adult on the other end of that device. They want to know that it's real connection, that they can work through with somebody who is a professional, who's safe, it's confidential, it's free, it can be anonymous, that they can tell them something and that they can come up with a plan that's going to make sense for them and using our amazing resource base, get connected maybe to the next step of resources if that's what they want and need at the time.
4: It's very important. I'm glad the kids' health phone number is there. You're able to help out people. Thank you for doing this, Rebecca. I really do appreciate it.
10: Thank you, Kyle.
4: Absolutely. There you go. The president and CEO of Kids Health Phone, Rebecca Shields. By the way, the call-in number, 1-800-668-6868. The texting number, 686868. I do want a local aspect of this. That's where Joanne Conrad, Executive Director at Youth Diversion Essex County, comes into play here. Joanne, thank you for joining us. How are you today?
11: Hi, Kyle. Good. How are you?
4: Good, good. You know, I'll go through those numbers again. Kids Health Phone says overnight texting demand has risen 24% nationally, 27% increase when it comes to Ontario. The main factors here, anxiety, stress, relationship, depression, and suicide. When it comes to local numbers, when it comes to what we're seeing locally, would you agree to that? Are we seeing an increase?
11: We're absolutely seeing an increase in self-reported mental health concerns amongst youth, for sure.
4: Why? What are some of the main factors locally here?
11: Well, hard to say. I mean, for every kid, it's different, right? I mean, when it's to say that there's a specific reason that's contributing to mental health would be, I think, unfair to the individuals experiencing it. Mm. However, there are a lot of different concerns when it comes to, you know, just things that they're going through, whether it's social concerns that they have with their peers, whether it is peer pressure, you know, the comparison factor, trying to emulate what they're seeing perhaps online, you know, things that appear to be very far and out of reach, which oftentimes they are based on what they're looking at online. You know, and those are just a few things, right? I mean, there's so many different things that are contributing to that. But it's a catastrophe, really.
4: What about heading back to school here? I think we're 4 weeks out. Are you concerned about that? Do numbers kind of rise when it comes to at least kids reaching out for help or talking about some of the issues that they're struggling with? The anxiety of going back to school, where does that play a factor?
11: I'm sure all of these things are going to come into effect. You know, some kids, of course, stress out that much more when school comes around because different pressures come into play, right? Whether it is, again, peer issues, and something that we see quite a bit of is emotional regulation or lack of the ability to be able to do that. The other part is, you know, making friends and wanting to fit in. A lot of kids are struggling in that regard. And so all of those pressures can contribute to how they're feeling and the anxiety levels and increasing, of course, not to mention, again, when we're talking about comparison and kids comparing themselves to one another, which is not a new thing by any means, but it is that much more emulated just based on what they're looking at online. Again, trying to look a certain way, trying to have certain name brands and that sort of a thing. And then to go to school and perhaps, again, our economy is in a very low place right now. You know, there's parents can't necessarily afford things, let alone brand names. And, of course, that's going to make kids feel a certain way, right, when it comes to how they're going to be looked at, how they're going to feel, if they're going to fit in and that sort of a thing.
4: Mm-hmm. Appreciate you talking about this. Appreciate you giving us what the local scene looks like on this one, Joanne. Thank you very much.
11: Thanks, Kyle.
4: Absolutely. Joanne Conrad, Executive Director at Youth Diversion Essex County. By the way, to reach out to them, if maybe your child, you know somebody that might want a little bit of extra help dealing through this, ecyouthdiversion.ca is the way to go about it. When it comes to the kids' help phone number, again, 1-800-668-6868, that texting number, 686868. And Kids' Help Phone is actually launching an urgent fundraising campaign ahead of the back-to-school surge with donations matched to $250,000 through to September 11th. I do want to read this text because my heart just breaks. And this is why I wanted to make sure we touched on this story today. This is why I want to make sure we get the numbers out there. Because if you have a child, maybe somebody you know that that is really going through a tough time with whatever it is, depression, suicide, relationship, anxiety, stress, that number is there. And as Rebecca was saying, it works. Or youth diversion is there locally. As Joanne's saying, it works. This one here is saying, Kyle, my son, 30, took his life in March of this year. I am so sorry. He suffered with anxiety, depression, and alcoholism. It's heartbreaking as a parent when you can't help your child. I'm so sorry. Thank you for texting that in. And maybe that will, you know, touch somebody that's going through it. Maybe a parent right now saying, you know what, my child really does need help. I'm going to do what I can to help out my child. But I'm sorry you went through that. And, you know, I can't relate, but I guess, as you said, you know, there's really nothing you could have done. I'm sorry. It just breaks my heart when I read texts like that, or when you call in with texts like that. Like, what do you say? I just hope you're okay. I hope some of the great memories you have with your son is what you remember. But if you need help, people, reach out, no matter what age. No matter what agency, if you need help with whatever you're dealing with, stress, depression, anxiety, reach out and get help. Talk to somebody. We'll take the break and come back. It's Kyle Hunter Show here on AM 800.
12: 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An information update with Kathy McMahon.
13: Town Council in Leamington has approved spending another $250,000 on the Waterfront Market Plaza. It comes after unforeseen construction costs, including upgrades for permanent vendor spaces, additional electrical infrastructure, modified stage foundations, and extra seating. Despite the increase, the project remains within the overall $6.2 million budget. There will be a new mayor of Pelee Island. Kathy Miller has announced she is not seeking a second term, and her last day is November 15th. As of this morning, there are no candidates running for mayor. And the federal government has announced a $24 million investment in cannabis and brain health research. The Canadian Cannabis and Brain Health Consortium will be funded through the Canadian Institute of Health Research. The group of 10 research teams from across Canada will work together to study how cannabis affects the brain in people at various ages. Details on these and other stories coming up at noon. The forecast next.
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13: The forecast from the AM 800 Weather Center. We have a mix of sun and cloud with a 40% chance of rain this afternoon, the high 28. Could see showers and storms this evening, the low 18. We're at 24 in Windsor right now, the Humidex sitting at 32 or 90. I'm Kathy McMahon, AM 800 News.
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9: That's right. Welcome back to the Kyle Horner Show. Kyle Horner with you. We were talking with kids' health phone there, and the numbers increasing. A lot of young adults reaching out when it comes to stress, anxiety, depression, suicide. 24% nationally when it comes to using kids' health phone, and 27% when it comes to this province. That's the increase, 27%. Julie St. Kyle, thank you for having this topic. The poor kids, so many factors, but some of the biggest is social media, nutrition, overscheduling, parenting styles, and just the norms of being neglected. Yeah, there's so many, right? I mentioned a couple there that really stuck out. Anxiety, which is, you're seeing, especially in adults too, you're seeing anxiety just take over nowadays with whatever it is. You know, I can understand when it comes to the young adults, and especially with the future and the jobs not being available. It's something that we didn't really have to worry about. You know, obviously in high school, I wanted to focus on a career. I wanted to do journalism / broadcasting, but for, you know, I didn't really stress about, is there going to be a job or not out there? And you're seeing the young adults stress about that now, and sadly, like that one texter is saying, when it comes to anxiety, sadly, somebody lost their 30-year-old son because of anxiety, depression, alcoholism. It's just heartbreaking. We got to make sure we're talking about these numbers. We got to make sure we're talking about these stories, because it's happening locally. It's happening to our youth, and enough is enough. I know some people are bringing up, at least over there on YouTube, when it comes to school uniforms. I never had a school. I didn't go to a Catholic school. I think most of the time the uniforms are at Catholic schools. I didn't go to a Catholic school. I didn't really have a uniform. But I understand what it was, you know, making sure you had, you know, some nice clothing, labels, a lot of Nike, I guess, and different things like that, at least in my group of friends. It is a little bit of a stress, no doubt about that, especially during this time. And so that's why I wanted to highlight that. You know, if you do know somebody, one more time, I'll put the numbers out there. If you do know somebody really going through it, 686868. It's just easy to text kids' help phone. They have experts waiting to help out these young adults. And I hope it helps. And again, as I mentioned before the break there, even if you're an adult, you're going through it right now. Anxiety, stress, depression, thinking of suicide, get help. Talk to somebody. That's why these people are there. We don't want to lose you, right? Beautiful day out there. You want to appreciate the memories you have with your family. You want to appreciate the beautiful summer days. Don't do it. There's people out there that love you. There's people out there that care for you, that want to help you. Reach out. I do have to take the break. Coming back, we're going to talk about a couple of great stories. First of all, a great event happening at the Riverfront. Excited for this Saturday night. And then a baseball cap that flew out on the 401 up in Cambridge, somehow made its way back to its owner in LaSalle. A crazy story. We're going to talk about that coming up next here on the Kyle Horner Show on AM 800. 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

0: Ontario for 25 years. Visit californiaclosets.ca. I look nice out there, but I know there are some clouds in the area. It's kind of all over the place when it comes to the weather around here. Mainly cloudy with a 40% chance of showers and a risk of a thunderstorm. That is a high of 28. The humidex is 36 or 97 for the day. Mainly cloudy tonight with a 40% chance of showers. This evening, there is a risk of a thunderstorm out there, and fog patches will develop near midnight. It's a low of 18 or 65. Cloudy tomorrow. Mix of sun and cloud in the afternoon. Fog patches will dissipate tomorrow morning. A high of 27. The humidex 35 or 95. Cloudy tomorrow night with a 30% chance of showers. Low 16 or 61. Like I mentioned, you got sunshine downtown. We're being told it's overcast out in the county in some areas. I got 24. It feels like 28. And that is 82.
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0: Okay, I'm excited for this big event happening. Yesterday, we were talking about the great cycling event happening in Amherstburg. Today, I want to highlight another big event. It's happening this weekend. It's called Rumble on the River. It's a huge boxing event happening at the Riverfront Plaza. So for everybody saying they never use the Riverfront Plaza, Kyle, here we go. It's Saturday night. It kicks off at 6 p.m. The Border City Boxing Club is putting it on, and they have a loaded card, including the man on my left. We just call him Che. But I tell you, this guy is the main event. Also, we got to Andre Georges, who's, boy, he's got a big background as well, a former champion. To the both of you, how are you today? Thank you for coming in.
1: Thank you for having us.
0: I got to be careful, man. I see that look in the face here of Che. This guy will knock you out for just saying something wrong here. But first, let's talk to you, Andre. When it comes to this event, maybe just a little background when it comes to yourself. You're very well experienced when it comes to the ring. A little bit about yourself and what's happening on Saturday.
1: Well, I'll be coaching Che here. Well, it's going to be a busy day on Saturday because we got Drop on Drular. We're going to have some sparring at Border City from maybe 10 to 3. And then at 6 o'clock, the show is, it's in front of the casino down where the stage is. We're going to put a ring up there, and it's free. It starts at 6, and we're going to have about 12 bouts and some great fighters such as Che here.
0: Okay, tell us about Che. This is the main event, right? Who are you fighting?
2: I'm fighting a guy from London. I fought him before. He's a really good fighter. I got the win. I'm sure he's going to be coming at me with the fire this fight. So it's going to be a good fight.
0: Okay, so take us through a little bit. Maybe, Andre, take us through who's actually on the card, and then we'll get to Che here.
1: Well, there's a few upcomers. We got some kids like Abayo has 4 fights. He's going to have a good fight. We got some people from Toronto. We even got some a kid from Montreal coming fighting here. So it's going to be a great show. And like I said, it's free, so anybody can just come on and watch.
0: What a background, too. I mean, what a setting, right? It's under the lights, basically, of Detroit, where we know some of the big boxers have gone through, right? Obviously, George Foreman, Joe Lewis, obviously. Very impressive background of fights in the Mortar City. Okay, Che. So, like, we don't like London, right? You know that. We don't like anything about London. Sir. This city is way better than that. So, how close was that fight last time with the, what's his name, sorry?
2: His name is Yejun Joe.
0: Okay.
2: So he's a really good fighter out of London.
0: Cap.
2: I'm not gonna lie. Last time, I won pretty decisively.
0: Right.
2: I gave him 2 8 counts. So, we almost stopped him, but I'm sure this time he's been working hard. It's going to be a really close fight, and I need to be really sharp this fight.
0: And why are you in the main event? Like, are you the man here when it comes to boxing in Windsor right now?
2: Sir.
0: Yes, sir. And so tell us a little bit about yourself and why you got into boxing.
2: So during all of high school, I was really a basketball player. I ended up making a WEXA All-Star team. I was Athlete of the Year for my school. I was MVP. I was team captain for my school. I did go to a small French school, but all I was doing was playing basketball, really. And then right when we finished high school, I said, I want to focus on boxing. And that's where it started. Currently, I've been boxing for about under 3 years, competing for about 2. And I'm a national bronze medalist. So I'm number 3 in Canada for my weight class.
0: Congratulations. What's dangerous, man? Like, you're going to knock me out here? You quick? Just power puncher.
2: It depends how I'm feeling during the day. You know, if I'm feeling mean and I want to just bang with you and fight, we might fight. If I'm feeling nice, we might just box.
0: Yeah.
2: It depends. Some days I want to fight. I want to be slick. I want to be like Andre. Other days I just want to be mean and go get it.
0: Yeah.
2: You know, so it's always different.
0: Are you going to knock this guy out Saturday night?
2: It depends how I feel. Really.
0: Like, we're all coming on Saturday night to watch a knockout here. We're going to knock this guy out or what?
2: Let's get it.
0: Let's do it. What school did you go to?
2: I went to a small French school. It was called École Secondaire de la Mothcadillac.
0: Okay.
2: It was a really small school. It was from grade 7 and grade 12.
0: Yeah.
2: And we had like under 200 students.
0: You're putting it on the map, though.
2: Yeah, I guess so.
0: Good.
2: Guess
0: so. Yes, good. Sir. Good for you. So do we need tickets, Andre? First of all, I love your nickname. Gorgeous Andre Georges.
1: Yeah,
0: Absolutely love that.
1: No, you do not need tickets. You just come in at whatever. It's going to be on the stage, the ring, and you just come. I don't know if there's going to be seating, but you can just come and just watch fights. It starts at 6. He should be on around 8 o'clock.
0: Okay.
1: Che should be on.
0: All right. So not that late of a night.
1: No.
0: And again, the setting is it's just beautiful there. You got a nickname, Che?
2: Yes, sir. It's All Day Che.
0: All Day Che. I love that. Where'd you get that from? Boxing's got amazing nicknames, right? I love boxing. Like, usually on Saturday night, I'm watching UFC or boxing. I love it. So I was just wondering, where'd you get that?
2: I got to thank one of my coaches, Coach Josh, for giving me that nickname. It actually came out during my first fight.
0: Yeah.
2: I was main event my first fight, actually. And I just hear everyone yelling in the crowd, All Day Che, All Day Che. And then I guess from then on, it just became my nickname.
0: Right on. Yeah. So after this, you know, what are you looking to do when it comes to the boxing world?
2: We're looking to kill it in October come provincials.
0: Mm-hmm.
2: And then we're looking to kill it at nationals.
0: Okay. But do we got like Olympics down the road or something like that? Or
2: that could be a possibility. Okay. Or going pro.
0: I was going to ask. We're going pro.
2: Yeah. One or the other. You know, I'm
0: all
2: not
0: right.
2: too sure yet, but we'll see what the future holds.
0: You big fight this weekend, Clarissa Shields.
2: Yeah.
0: You see her?
2: Yeah. I'm
0: yeah.
2: Sure.
0: Yeah. Yeah. I know she has tough. Some experience when it comes to certain fighters in the city as well.
2: Yeah,
0: so big boxing weekend. Absolutely. With her, we got you. Grace, how good is this guy, Andre?
1: He's good. He's good. Yeah. He's only been in it for 2 years.
0: Yeah.
1: So he can
0: yeah.
1: get a lot better.
0: Yeah. Could I survive 10 seconds in a round with you?
2: You could survive 10 seconds.
0: Yeah. All right. Good stuff. So again, we just show up Saturday night at the Riverfront Plaza.
1: Up.
0: And watch some people get knocked out.
2: Let's get it.
0: Let's go. Let's go. Che, Andre, thank you so much for doing
1: thank
0: this.
1: You
0: I
1: for
0: appreciate
1: having
0: it.
1: Us.
0: There you go. And of course, yes, dropped on Drew Lar. We're going to talk about that before we wrap up the week here on the show. And that's where Border City Boxing is, right on the strip there in Ford City. You can't miss it. And you're going to be doing sparring on the street, you said, for dropped on Drew Lar?
1: Inside the
0: inside.
1: Bike. You can just come walk in and watch some sparring and some good.
0: Right on. Do a little Sawyers, do a little Nets for Dates, and then get some boxing as well. Good luck, guys.
2: Thank you.
0: There you go. We'll take the break and come back. Great story to wrap up the show about a loss. Baseball cap. Wait till you hear this. It's Kyle Owner Show here on AM 800.
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0: Got a lot of texts that didn't know about that event. 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Well, here you go. It's just disappointed. I mentioned how my family's coming into town. We're doing our Christmas in August on Saturday. And I really wanted to take my brother-in-law, Dave, to this. Can we sneak away? Well, it's basically like Christmas Day. I can sneak away for a little boxing, right? A couple hours and then come back.
11: Oh, come on. You're helping everyone.
0: We're helping everybody. That's it.
11: That's what we do here.
0: Yeah. We're watching Che knock out somebody from London. Do that every day. 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Man, we're talking about snow. Come on. No way. Mainly cloudy today with a 40% chance of showers and a risk of a thunderstorm. It's a high of 28. The humidex 36 or 97. Mainly cloudy tonight with a 40% chance of showers. There's risk of a thunderstorm this evening. Fog patches will develop near midnight. It's a low 1865. Thursday, cloudy becoming a mix of sun and cloud. Late in the morning tomorrow, those fog patches will dissipate, kind of like today in the morning, and a high of 27. The humidex 35 or 95. It's overcast right now. Again, the sun in some areas is out. It's 24. We're up to 29 now, and that is 84.
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18: As a preset to keep in touch with what's happening in Windsor, Essex.
0: Just a heads up here, this texter saying, Kyle, here on Church at Spring Garden, bunch of flashing lights. Not sure if there's an accident that's going towards the unnamed bridge. The other bridge, that old bridge, if you're heading towards there, just a heads up here on Church at Spring Garden, bunch of flashing lights. Okay, listen to this story. We ended with a great story yesterday. A three-year-old, basically with a training wheel bike, biking the Gordie Howe International Bridge. Absolutely love that. Wait till you hear this one. A Windsor baseball player's personalized team baseball cap is back home after flying out of a vehicle near Cambridge, then resurfacing hundreds of kilometers away through an extraordinary change of coincidences. A 24-year-old Windsor star player, that's Brock Whitson, and his parents were returning home from his brother's golf tournament in Ottawa on Saturday when they encountered slow-moving traffic on the 401. Now, Whitson's cap was sitting on top of the golf bag near an open window, and when traffic began moving faster, it flew right out. The family continued home, believing the personalized number 30 cap was gone for good. But guess what? It wasn't. And joining us to discuss this is Windsor Stars coach Ron Smith to tell us about the journey this cap went on. Ron, I hear they call you Smitty. Do you mind if I call you Smitty?
19: No, that's what I answer to most.
0: All right, Smitty. Smitty. So tell us about Brock's lost cap here. Tell us what went on.
19: Well, it's quite unusual, to be honest. I usually don't wear my baseball hat to soccer games or stuff like that. But Sunday was the day of champions out in LaSalle for the Stompers, and my 9-year-old and 7-year-old are playing, and I'm sitting there under a tree, and I'm watching, and this gentleman come, actually walking pretty quickly over towards me. He asks me, he says, that's a nice hat. He says, asked me about the initials on the side, which is BH for Borden Hildebrand, who used to be our PA announcer who passed away in February. And he says, yeah, I like it. He says, what's the star? I said, I told him Windsor Stars. I told him who I was. And he says, I got a hat just like it. I looked at him. I goes, geez, that's just our team hat. That was never for sale publicly. And he says, yeah. He says, it's even got a number on it. I said, yeah, and what number is that? He said, 30. And I immediately knew who it was. And I says, you're kidding me, right? Where did you find it? And he told me on the 401. Now, my wife and my son and my daughter-in-law are all sitting there, and they all started looking over. He goes, why would it be on the 401? Where were you coming? He says, I was leaving, left Toronto, coming back home, and I saw it on the side of the road, thought it was neat, so him and his wife stopped and picked it up. How he saw me, I mean, because it was quite crowded at the Vollmer Center, I have no idea.
0: Yeah.
19: But I just said.
0: So you didn't know Brock had lost a hat?
19: No,
0: you didn't know
19: not.
0: That at that point, right? It was about 24 hours later.
19: Actually, after the gentleman, his name is Mike.
0: Cat.
19: We don't know anything else about him.
0: Yeah.
19: I thanked him. He asked me if I'd like it back. I said, oh, would I ever? And I knew that Brock was in Ottawa for the golf tournament. He was caddying for his brother. And I didn't expect him to lose his hat or even have it. He brought it over to me, so I took the picture of it and I sent it to Brock. I says, would you like to have this for the Nats? Meaning the Nationals that we're going to and leaving on the 19th.
0: Yeah.
19: And he texted me back right away. He says, where did you get it? And I told him the story real quick and he goes, I don't believe it.
0: I don't believe it either. So like, are you giving the hat back? Does he have the hat back? What's happening here?
19: Actually, I got it back to him, yesterday.
0: Right on.
19: But I told him, I forgot to bring it with me. I still thought I'd maybe leave it at my house for a while. I know it's safe. And Anyway, yeah,
16: it's crazy though to actually see that. Again, maybe they were stuck in traffic as well in that area of Cambridge, but like I would never even stop on the side of the road on the 401, let alone notice a hat that sticks out and says, "Hey, that's really cool. I'm going to pull over on the 401 and get it." Like it's just wild to me, Smitty.
19: Well, I agree with you. Yeah, I agree with you. The only thing I can see, he couldn't have been too far behind the Richmond's car, and maybe he saw it blowing out. And I mean, but still, he doesn't know who, you know, the hat belongs to, where it's coming from.
16: And he didn't know the history, obviously, if he was asking you about it, right? So he didn't know it was local. He didn't realize it was Windsor.
19: No, he didn't.
16: The side note there, you mentioned the number 30 on the hat. Can you highlight that briefly for me?
19: It's just a way for, I mean, we just started doing the numbers on the hats as senior players, and a lot of the younger kids do that on their hats so they can find them easier. They're not lost in the dugout, somebody else taking their hats, et cetera.
16: But also the initials, right? Also the initials that are on the side of the hat when it comes to the late public address announcer.
19: That's true. Like I said, a couple of years ago we did it for Mike Reno, who died, and his son plays on my team. And he was president of Local 200, I believe, at one time. And Mike was an avid baseball fan. So he's on our green hat. We did this one for Borden on our blue hat. I mean, he did that for 30 years with us. And, you know, we still miss him right now. It's fun. He was always fun to be around and very avid sports fan.
16: 30 years with the organization. Unbelievable. Yeah. I wanted to make sure we highlight that. Last one here before I let you go. I'm sure Brock wanted that hat because he wore it when you won the Ontario Championships back on August 1st. You mentioned it, the national tournament now in New Brunswick. Tell us a little bit about that.
19: Well, by winning the tournament, by the way, and Brock also pitched a five-inning no-hitter.
16: Oh, he was the guy that pitched the no-hitter, eh? I saw that on one of the sports groups. Okay,
19: Yeah. So, and he's been having arm trouble lately, actually for the last few years, but he rested up and it was amazing that the way he did it, not one ball got out of the infield in the five innings.
16: Crazy.
19: Yeah. So anyway, so anyway, we're going up to, Miramichi, New Brunswick, and we leave here a week from today, really early in the morning. We have to catch a plane at 8:15 in Toronto, and so we'll be busing up there. So right now we're just doing a little bit of a fundraising to help pay the cost. The hotel rooms are over $20,000.
16: Oh, so how can we help you out?
19: Yeah, so right now with all the publicity that we get for number 30, it's working out really good for helping in our fundraising. So we're hoping to raise that much money. And if anybody's interested, we're interested in having you aboard. So, but we're all excited about going. And thank God Brock's maybe able to bring his own hat with him.
16: That's it. Yeah, that's it. Unbelievable story. Yep. Hopefully another no-hitter, too. I saw somebody highlight that. I think it was in the 519 Sports Group. I saw that, and I couldn't believe it, man. Representing. Yeah. Great story. Thank you, Smitty. Appreciate it. Best of luck in the Nationals, okay?
19: Thank you. Appreciate it.
16: All right. There you go. Another awesome story to wrap up the show. That's all the time I got. I'll talk to you on Friday Eve tomorrow. Take care, everybody.
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20: 24 degrees in Windsor Essex. A mix of sun and cloud with a chance of showers today. The high 28 with a Humidex 36 or 97 Fahrenheit. I'm Kathy McMahon, AM 800 News. 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Coming up, noise complaints in Bell River and a partial solar eclipse today. But first, the mayor of Pelee Island is not seeking re-election. Kathy Miller says in a social media post she will not seek a second term, adding the work has been rewarding and has been a real test. Her last day as mayor is November 15th. As of this morning, no candidates have stepped forward to run for mayor. Lakeshore Council is going to look into noise complaints at Optimist Park. The skate park was recently relocated to the north end, and residents say there is excessive and persistent noise from the steel ramps, disrupted sleep, and reduced enjoyment of their properties because of after-hours activity, amplified music, and late-night gatherings. Resident Jackie Lessard says the situation is pushing some longtime people to make difficult decisions.
1: Some residents have begun considering selling their homes after decades in this neighborhood. We have also been advised by a property appraiser that homes in such close proximity to the excessive noise and persistent noise will experience reduced property values.
20: A petition with 22 signatures was presented to council last night. Administration says noise levels need to be determined first before considering solutions, but all options are on the table. A municipal flooding roadmap will be created in Essex. The goal is to summarize the known causes and impacts, review existing infrastructure studies, planned improvements, and identify short, medium, and long-term measures to reduce flooding risks. Mayor Sherry Bondi told AM800's The Kyle Horner Show it could strengthen the case for outside support.
21: It'll give us data to go to upper levels of government to say, hey, these are the areas in our municipality that really need help and grant funding.
20: Last September, the town experienced an extreme rainfall event. 126 millimeters fell on Harrow and also impacted Colchester. A report on the flood map is expected in 6 months. Leamington Council has approved an additional $254,000 for the Waterfront Destination Market Plaza after construction costs came in higher than expected. Town staff say the increase is tied to unforeseen challenges and design changes, including upgrades for permanent vendor spaces, additional electrical infrastructure, modified stage foundations, and extra seating. Despite the additional funding, the project remains within its overall approved budget. The plaza will serve as a hub for events, vendors, and programming, and is expected to open later this summer. And a partial solar eclipse will be visible today. In Windsor, the moon will cover about 8% of the sun, beginning at 1 o'clock, reaching peak at 1:36 and ending at 2:08. It should be viewed with special glasses to prevent eye damage. 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Should the federal government expel U.S. Ambassador Pete Hoekstra from Canada? Let us know at AM800CKLW.com. Yesterday, we asked if you have a favorable or unfavorable view of Americans. Of nearly 1,500 responses, 52% say favorable. AM 800 News time, 12:03. The forecast next.
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20: The forecast from the AM 800 Weather Center. We have a 40% chance of showers and the risk of a thunderstorm today. The high 28. Could see rain and thunderstorms this evening. The low 18. We're at 23 in Windsor right now. The Humidex 31 or 88. I'm Kathy McMahon, AM 800 News.
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28: It's just a few minutes past the top of the hour, Wednesday, August 12th. I am your host, Vashi Kapelos. Glad to be with you today. I hope it's a nice day wherever you are. A lot of weather-related things going on across the country, and in particular, far west where I am. I'm in your nation's capital in Ottawa, but in British Columbia, the province remains under a state of emergency because of the wildfires burning there. So that's where we're going to start once again today. Let's get to a rundown.
29: The Rundown.
28: are 103 active fires in BC, according to BC Wildfire Service. As of yesterday, 10 new fires starting in just the past 24 hours, while 9 have been declared quote-unquote out. 20,000 people, more than 20,000 people, remain under an evacuation order. Another 10,000 people are on evacuation alert, meaning that they would have to leave at a moment's notice. Tourists are being asked to avoid the Okanagan region. And air quality, of course, understandably, has been impacted. The province issued yellow and orange warnings for regions across the central and southern interior. Craig Krause is a reporter with CTV Vancouver and with us live on the line right now to unpack the latest in this situation. Hi, Craig. Good to have you here. Thank you for making the time.
2: Good morning from BC, Vashi. Thanks for letting me come on.
28: Oh, of course. So in particular, you know, the big fire that kind of exploded on Friday that caused so many people to lose their homes, 20,000 people to be evacuated. Where do things stand with that?
2: So that's the big question right now, Vashi, is that we know that they were evacuated in Summerland on Friday. And after the weekend, it was devastating. We heard from not only the mayor, but also several residents in the area who were brought to tears because of the damage and destruction that was left behind by this fire. And it still is burning this morning as well. There's smoke in the air. We have a reporter on the ground that relayed that message to me as well. And the air quality remains very poor in that area. But the big question that a lot of people in that Okanagan region have right now is how many homes were destroyed? And we're hoping to get that answer sometime today. But as of right now, it's kind of up in the air. Inspectors are on the ground trying to survey what has happened. But again, as we know, there is hundreds of firefighters in the area trying to contain this fire as I mentioned, the damage that it's left behind over the last 3-4 days has been immense. So right now, you mentioned there are 20,000 people across the province have been evacuated, and Summerland is just one region and one area of this province right now that's dealing with heartbreak as these fires just continue to grow and expand.
28: And what do we know about the conditions in place right now for fighting those fires? You mentioned all the hundreds of firefighters involved. We know there are other countries who have sent people. Like, what are we watching for? What are you watching for when it comes to those conditions?
2: So, Vashi, I do have new data here. So what we're being told is that there's around 1,700 firefighters in total, and that includes personnel that are working on these fires right now. We know that several flights from Mexico have arrived here in British Columbia. They landed in Abbotsford early last week and over the last week and a half to help in this fight. But it's not just international partners that are helping in this, Vashi. It's also Canadian partners as well, people from Alberta, people from other provinces as far as the east coast of Canada as well, coming to British Columbia, joining hands and trying to contain these fires. It has been a whirlwind over the last 2 months here in BC, especially as a reporter trying to grapple with the amount of fires, whether it's Summerland that we saw over the weekend, whether it was the Boston Bar fire that is still expanding. We spoke to a family last night that lives just south of Merritt, in between Boston Bar and Merritt, and they've been put on evacuation alert. Then they were taken off evacuation alert. Then they were put back on evacuation alert. They're staying home. They don't know what to do. They have she's a single mother. She has a young daughter. She's taking care of her father that's also living in the house who has cancer. And she's ready to go at a moment's notice. But right now, she's wondering what is going to happen next, as we are only, 12 days in to the month of August. We have a long month ahead. And that's what officials are telling us as well, that the threat is far from over as these conditions, these dry conditions, not only in the Metro Vancouver and Lower Mainland area, but really across the province of British Columbia, continue as we near September.
28: Just one more question. As you're kind of, you know, laying all of that out, I was just thinking, like, it's kind of a difficult state to live under. Like this, I don't know how acclimatized everyone is, but the constant threat of it. What is your experience like, sort of, with people's, you know, I guess, ability to live alongside that constant threat? Like, what impact has it had from where you sit?
2: Well, there's frustration. This isn't the first time that British Columbians have faced this across the province. It seems to be every single summer. There tends to be a disastrous fire that rips through some communities, whether it's one or multiple, every summer. And yeah, it would simply just come down to frustration. They're wondering why this is continuing to happen, why there isn't additional measures being put into place to prevent this damage to happen. We know that there's going to be wildfires here in British Columbia. It's a massive province, but why the destruction, why the damage, and why are people constantly being threatened in their homes during these summer months? So that's one question that I think we're going to have to get answered from officials over the next few months, is there a solution to this? Is there a way to stop these small communities from constantly being under danger throughout these summer months. And, but yeah, frustration. A lot of people coming here to the Lower Mainland and to Vancouver, spending time with family and friends to avoid these summer months. But right now, it is all hands on deck to try to contain these fires as they continue to burn and expand in these areas.
28: Craig, thank you so much for joining us with that update. Really appreciate it.
2: Thanks, Ashley.
28: Thank you. Craig Krause is a reporter with CTV Vancouver. A lot of very helpful information there, updates on the status of, in particular, the Bald Range Fire, the biggest one that has forced so many people from their homes. Some news there from Craig that we might anticipate more information today, more data today on exactly how many homes were destroyed with that fire and some of the other fires that are burning. But I think his last point, particularly poignant, like a lot of people in British Columbia asking the question about, you know, what more can be done to kind of try and mitigate the impact of this? We know that we're dealing with this kind of thing. And obviously the RCMP is investigating the cause in particular of that one. But like, you know, what other stuff can be done to help address the impact, the very tangible impact of these fires every summer, it feels like, on people who live in that area. So we certainly will be talking more about that throughout the rest of the hour. We'll have more information and updates as they become available to us on the status of those fires and efforts to fight them. We're also going to turn once again south of the border, where we inch towards that August 19th deadline. That's the day by which Donald Trump says he is going to impose sweeping new 50% tariffs on a host of goods from Canada to the United States. In the meantime, the Minister for Trade with the United States, Dominic LeBlanc, our chief negotiator, Janice Charette, they've been in Washington yesterday meeting with LeBlanc's counterpart, Jameson Greer, the USTR. Mike LeCouture is there. He's going to join us live in a few moments. He tried his best to get some answers from Minister LeBlanc as he left that meeting with Jameson Greer. Take a listen.
3: Okay. Minister, how close are we to a deal?
4: Bonjour. Hello. You know we're not going to discuss those things.
3: But how confident are you the way that the conversations are going?
4: Full points for trying. You're outside in the Washington heat.
3: I know, but a lot of Canadians are wondering. A lot of Canadians are wondering how close you are.
4: We'll have something to say when the moment's right.
28: When the moment's right. So I guess the moment wasn't right yesterday. We'll get Mike on live to kind of walk us through what we do and don't know. But I am curious what you think about the way in which these negotiations are going, and in particular, the signals that there might be some moves to be made, that Canada could be offering up different dairy quotas, for example, or the provinces agreeing to put American alcohol back on their shelves in exchange for a reduction in tariffs. So many different products like steel, aluminum, forestry, some auto products, all subject to crushing tariffs from the United States right now. A lot of our stuff is covered by CUSMA, but a lot isn't. Would you be okay with some concessions in exchange for a reduction in tariffs? What concessions should we make? Should we not make? Do you trust a deal with the White House at this point? Send me your text. 71010 is the number to text. What do you want to see happen, basically, in these negotiations? I'd love to get your vantage point. 71010 is the number to text. Like I mentioned, Mike LeCouture in a few moments will be live with us from Washington, D.C. to kind of try and inform us as best he can, given the lack of information coming out of these meetings. But what exactly is the status of these negotiations? There's some reporting today from the Globe and Mail that Janice Charette, the lead negotiator, has indicated if those tariffs come on August the 19th, it'll be kind of a cliff for negotiations that are going on. So perhaps does the possibility exist that the tariffs are not applied then and there's some sort of extension to allow negotiations to continue? A whole lot of questions swirling. Mike LeCouture will be here to answer them next. Stay right there.
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13: The latest forecast now from the AM 800 Weather Center. We have a mix of sun and cloud with a 40% chance of rain and the risk of a thunderstorm today. Wind from the south at 30 kilometers an hour, the high 28 with a humidex 36. Chance of showers and storms this evening. Fog patches developing, the low 18.
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1: Minister, how close are we to a deal?
2: Bonjour, hello. You know we're not going to discuss those things.
1: But how confident are you the way that the conversations are going?
2: Full points for trying. You're outside in the Washington heat.
1: I know, but a lot of Canadians are wondering. A lot of Canadians are wondering how close you are.
2: We'll have something to say when the moment's right.
3: He tried. That's our senior political correspondent, Mike LeCouture, asking Dominic LeBlanc yesterday outside the USTR after his meeting with Jameson Greer, what the heck is going on with Canada-US negotiations ahead of that August the 19th deadline for new tariffs to be imposed by the Trump administration on Canadian goods headed down south. Mike is with us live right now to unpack what he did hear and what he didn't hear from Minister LeBlanc there in that exchange and what took place in those meetings. Hey, Mike.
4: Hey, how's it going?
3: I should say he's live with us from Washington, D.C., where you remain. What is the latest on the talks that you can share with us?
4: Yeah, my understanding right now is that there will not really be any walk on the sidewalks today. So I don't get to usher him to his car today, unfortunately. But, our understanding essentially is that LeBlanc and the team are in Washington right now, continuing to have meetings. It doesn't sound like they're going to be having meetings, though, with their American counterparts right now. And that's unclear if it is because that there is a stall or if it's just a logistical thing. I mean, keep in mind that LeBlanc was supposed to be here on Monday, but his flight was diverted because of a storm in the D.C. area. But look, I think the fact that they did have those conversations yesterday, it was an hour or nearly an hour, and that's how long it was scheduled for. I also have been speaking to Flavio Volpe with the Automotive Parts Manufacturers Association. He's in D.C. as well. We had a conversation you can see later on CTV National News where we just talked about, you know, how he is talking with his American counterparts to make sure that they're all on the same page as well, right? Because that is so key in making sure in the automotive industry, which is so deeply integrated on both sides of the border, that they are seeing the same types of things, that they are talking about the pressure points that they're both feeling right now and making sure that they are both advocating for the same thing, which is tariff-free trade, and to make sure that that is the case going forward. But certainly, you know, hearing from, you know, trying to talk to a number of industry sources to see where things stand right now and how they feel and, you know, what the state of play is. My understanding, though, is that that LeBlanc and Charette are at the Canadian embassy, or, you know, Team Canada is essentially huddling and trying to sort of plot out the way forward.
3: So you also were reporting yesterday on the prospect of, like, some sort of agreement being put before Trump, and I imagine put before Carney ahead of the August 19th deadline. Like, what can you tell us about that?
4: Yeah, they're certainly trying to make sure that they're putting together basically a framework or, you know, a layout of a plan that they can put before Trump in the coming days. We're hearing Monday and Tuesday, because that gives you at least a day or two ahead of the August 19th deadline. And enough time, if there are any more finessing that has to happen, that they can sort of go back and forth. So I haven't heard this yet from the Canadian side, but I'm expecting LeBlanc to be back here next week. He hasn't left yet, and it's unclear when he will leave. The itinerary that I have seen for Jameson Greer, the USTR, is that he's going to be at the Iowa State Fair on Friday. So unlikely that any of those face-to-face meetings are happening here in D.C., even though Canadian officials are telling us that, look, Charette has a number of her counterparts that she continues to have discussions with as our lead trade negotiator. But certainly what they're trying to do is present something to the president in those coming days, and to your point, to the prime minister as well, because he has to be able to say, to give the sign off, and he has to believe that it's a good deal for Canadians, or at least something that he can tell Canadians makes sense.
3: So let's talk a little bit about then what we do and don't know as to the content of that, because, and we were talking about this briefly yesterday, but also with the panel, like, we're getting a bit more information vis-a-vis industry or government leaks about what might even be on the table. And it appears like Canada will make some concessions in order for, in particular, those Section 232 tariffs to be reduced, not eliminated, but reduced. What kinds of things do you think might be on the table? And again, I know that they're not giving us many specifics, but, like, might be on the table as far as concessions go.
4: Yeah, first off, I mean, we have some counter tariffs on American automobiles because of the parts contents that they do not have coming back over the Canadian border. So essentially, it is a tit-for-tat tariff in response to the 232 tariffs on Canadian cars going south. So that's a response that could be taken off the table by the Canadians. And I'll go with the Canadian concession first and then go to the what the Americans are putting on the table. There's also dairy quotas that we've been hearing that Canada is looking at sort of helping the Americans better use them. Right now, like, there was a negotiation in the original CUSMA deal, which allowed the Americans to have more dairy quotas to be able to get more into the Canadian market. They haven't really been taking advantage of them as much, but certainly because U.S. President Donald Trump has railed about our dairy system, giving a little bit there sounds like a way for Canada to get another win. And then there's also the conversation around American alcohol on provincially run alcohol and spirits stores, and the conversation around putting it back on. We've heard from Pete Hoekstra, the U.S. ambassador to Canada, how much of a thorn in the side that is. We've heard from Lutnick and Howard Lutnick, the U.S. Commerce Secretary. They really hate that, and this is the problem. It's a conversation that the federal government has to have with the provinces because it's up to them. We've heard Christine Trichet, the Premier of Quebec, you know, kind of soften her tone and her language in the last couple of days, saying that, look, if we get something that's good for Quebec, then we'll look at it. And then when you consider on the flip side, it, as you said, it's the lowering of those sectoral tariffs, what they call the 232 tariffs on steel, aluminum, automotive, and lumber industries. Steel and aluminum, those are at 50% right now. They're not going to disappear altogether, but certainly the lowering of them. And what I'm hearing is that essentially, you know, what they would be putting in front of Trump is an interim deal. And I say an interim deal because lowering those 232 tariffs, they're global tariffs that apply to all countries and all products coming from any, ally or any country going into the United States. So Canada essentially has to get a carve out. A bit more work has to be done on that, but it would essentially be putting this on paper and saying, this is what we're willing to do in order to essentially stave off the larger 50% tariffs that are being threatened for August 19th.
3: And just as a reminder to everyone listening, as of August 19th, like, how big a deal will these tariffs be? Like, what exactly is the threat from Trump?
4: Yeah, it's on 5% of Canadian imports, but, you know, things like cement, hockey sticks, Canadian alcohol. But it sounds small when you say 5%, Vashi. It's worth about $28 billion worth of goods. So it's significant. And this is something that certainly the Canadian side doesn't want to let happen because they have said, and, you know, we've heard from industry sources that have told us, they have made it clear to the U.S. that they are preparing retaliation, but not in terms of tariffs, but rather restricting different things from the United States, like their ability to bid on contracts in this country, and a variety of other different things that they're looking to do. So it sounds like what Canada is preparing is not a blunt sort of tool to really hit hard at the U.S., but to make sure that they do not have this preferred status when it comes to access to our critical minerals and other things, and have these pinch points that they'll leverage a bit more.
3: Is that enough?
4: I mean, if you and I knew the answer to that, I would not.
3: I ask that in the context of, like, you know, energy is obviously our big stick, and they've already ruled out using that, right?
4: Yeah, and that's the problem, right? And potash is a big thing as well for agriculture here, you know, because of how key it is in fertilizer. So I think that is part of the discussion that is happening behind closed doors and making sure that they're talking to different industries and saying, if we use you as leverage, how much is this also going to hurt you? But understanding that if we need to turn this screw on the American administration, are you willing to go through a little bit of pain for us to be able to do that? And I think that's where the conversation likely is right now.
3: Thanks, Mike. Appreciate it. Mike LeCouture, our senior political correspondent, live from Washington, D.C. We're back in a moment with the latest on BC fires.
5: 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An information update with Kathy McMahon.
6: A partial solar eclipse will be visible today in Windsor, Essex. The moon will cover about 8% of the sun beginning at 1 p.m., reaching peak at 1:36 and ending at 2:08. It should be viewed with special glasses to prevent eye damage. A new plan to address flooding in Essex has been approved unanimously. A comprehensive municipal roadmap will be created to summarize known causes and impacts, review existing infrastructure studies, planned improvement, and identify short, medium, and long-term measures to reduce flooding risks. Extreme rainfall in the past few years has led to flooding in parts of Harrow and Colchester. There will be a new mayor of Pelee Island. Kathy Miller has announced she will not be seeking a second term. Her last day is November 15th. As of this morning, there are no candidates running for mayor. Town Council in Leamington has approved spending another $250,000 on the Waterfront Market Plaza. It comes after unforeseen construction costs, including upgrades for permanent vendor spaces, additional electrical infrastructure, modified stage foundations, and extra seating. Despite the increase, the project remains within the overall $6.2 million budget. Details on these and other stories coming up at 1. Weather-wise, mix of sun and cloud with a 40% chance of showers and storms today, the high 28, 60% chance of rain tonight, the low 18. We're at 24 in Windsor, the Humidex 32 or 90. I'm Kathy McMahon, AM 800 News.
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0: there's pockets where it looks like, okay, that might be safe to bring people in. But if it's not the fire that could be potentially threatening, it's all those other issues, right? It's the, you know, the things that go along with that. Now, if I'm just, I can switch gears if you don't mind for a moment. You're connected to CTV, I believe.
1: I am. Yeah, we are.
0: Probably. Yeah. Sorry. I'm stating the obvious.
1: No, not at all.
0: You probably know, you may have heard, I talked to your colleague, Andrew Johnson, and he told me about this black sludge that's on the lake, mm-hmm. and it's wildfire debris and ash. Could be the cause, and residents are advised right now to stay out of the Okanagan Lake. Interior Health is aware. They're investigating the situation. We'll have more information as it becomes available, as we get it from Interior Health. But basically, it's a black sludge that's along the lake, and Andrew sent me a couple of video clips of it, and other people are likely posting it on social media. It looks unpleasant.
1: Okay, well, good to have that information. I appreciate that. Thank you very much. I'll switch gears really briefly too, if that's
0: sure.
1: Okay. And do correct me if I'm wrong, but everything I've read is that you were among those who had to evacuate.
0: Yeah, I did have to. I was mentioning that second wave of people.
1: Yeah.
0: And I want to preface this by saying that my situation was not anything like people who I know directly and others who were literally driving through flames. When I had to leave my home, there were no flames nearby, but there was ash falling down. It was extremely smoky. It was late at night. And that was, for me, a difficult time because I had to stop what I was doing here, go home, take care of my family, pets, make a plan what I was going to take, knock on my neighbor's door. And then I live streamed a portion of it only because I talked to our emergency operations center director and said, you know, I abruptly left. And I don't think that's going to provide people with any kind of calm or, you know, I should maybe go on and just remind people that we'll get through this. I'm driving out in an orderly fashion along with my neighbors. And you know, we'll be okay. And then I went to bed and I thought that was not a great live stream because it probably looked a bit choppy. Anyway, and then of course
1: everyone watched it. Yeah,
0: which I didn't intend to.
1: I know.
0: But for anybody who was watching, maybe it'll provide some comfort. Reminders basically. And yeah.
1: Well, that's actually the context I wanted to ask you about it in, is because what did strike me is your ability to remain calm. And I know that like it's part of your job, and obviously you're armed with a lot of information that maybe not everyone has at their fingertips. But I do think for people listening who are enduring this right now, and certainly those whom we've interviewed, it isn't the easiest thing to remain calm. Lots of them do it for their kids, for example, or, you know, whatever it may be. But I'm wondering if you have any sort of thing that you can share with people who are listening about what has helped you remain calm in this very unnerving, to say the least, situation.
0: Yeah. So I have our live stream up right now, and they can't hear you. So I'm just going to paraphrase it. Simply, what's helping me keep calm and what I would focus on, having information is helpful. And I had information that other people had, which is we've got a big fire and it's dangerous. People are in place to try and keep everyone safe. But what I needed to do was have a plan myself. And that's what I thought of it. And I knew also that I had to remain calm for my family. It's a very strange situation. I have young children. They were all sleeping. My wife and I were packing stuff up and putting it in two different vehicles, gathering the dogs and pets, and the dog and the cats, and you just kind of stay on focused on the task at hand. And remember, you have to be calm. And then when we woke the children up, luckily for me, my children have seen this kind of thing, and they know that's what I do for a living, so they weren't really surprised by it. But I had to explain to them that it's okay. And this is what we're doing, and this is our plan. And I think that's for anyone who's on evacuation order, that's what will give them comfort is, do you actually have a plan? You're in charge of keeping us safe. And if we're panicking and we don't have a plan, which is not the case, then, yeah, that's going to make people stressed. And having a plan takes away the stress.
1: Generally in life, but most specifically, I would say in that situation that you describe. And I'm not sure if don't feel like you have to answer. Do you know what's happened to your house?
0: To the best of my knowledge, it's fine.
1: Oh, that's wonderful. I'm glad to hear that.
0: I left being prepared that it wasn't going to happen, that it wasn't going to be there. And that's for me, I didn't like that. I have memorabilia and things that I keep. I loaded it all in my truck, a lot of it, and the children's memorabilia and just things I thought I wouldn't want to be without. But then I also started triaging, thinking, no, I can't start worrying about these things. I just wanted, you know, obviously, and we were safe, which was nice. I know we had time, but the idea was, When an order happens, even if the flames aren't outside the door, they're asking you to leave for a reason, and then you start seeing ash falling down. and everybody's starting to drive out toward the highway, you think, oh, I better, you know, we have to make this quick.
1: Makes sense. Okay, Eric, I appreciate you making time for the conversation. Thank you so much.
0: Thank you, and I really enjoy your work, by the way, on television.
1: Thanks.
0: Wanted to say that.
1: That's so kind. Means a lot. Thanks for that. Thanks so much for making the time as well. Thank you, Eric. Eric Thompson is in the Regional Emergency Operations Center in Penticton. My apologies. We will continue to have updates on those wildfires in BC throughout the show. Back in a moment.
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10: From the AM 800 Weather Center, here's the forecast. We have a 40% chance of showers and storms this afternoon, a breezy high 28 with Humidex 36 or 97, 60% chance of showers and storms this evening with fog patches, the low 18 or 64 Fahrenheit.
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24: It's 10 minutes before the top of the hour. It is Wednesday, August 12th. We will continue to have lots more coverage today of our top stories, those wildfires out in British Columbia, the state of emergency in that province, as well as trade negotiations happening as we speak south of the border. But because it is Wednesday, it is time for our explainer. And today we're talking menopause.
25: Explain this.
8: The explainer.
24: Now, not just everything menopause, but actually treating it. And more specifically, some news this week from a company called Abcellera that said Monday its experimental menopause treatment significantly reduced the frequency and severity of hot flashes in a mid-stage trial, which had a big impact on shares for the company, but also potentially a big impact on women who suffer from hot flashes and other symptoms associated with menopause. Here to help explain what this is all about is Dr. Céline Bouchard, president of the Canadian Menopause Society and a practicing OBGYN based in Quebec City. Hello, doctor. Good to have you on the program. Thank you so much for making the time.
26: Thank you so much for having me.
24: Before I get into the treatment or the drug development, I thought I would ask, for the benefit of our listeners, about hot flashes in general. Sort of like, if you could explain what they are and how they relate to menopause.
26: For sure, and you know, hot flashes is a production of a body heat, it's a sudden body heat and sweating. It's almost, and with the night sweat also. You know, it's sudden and it's related to the decrease of estradiol, the estrogen level in our blood. And we respond for that by a bad control of the body control temperature center. So we have the feeling that we are at 40 degrees outside, but even if you are at 20 degrees, so your body will react like you are at 40 degrees. You will have a warming of your skin and the sweating and the discomfort with that, with palpitation and, you know, the anxiety related to that. And in the night, you know, they will go to awake you, and it's difficult to recuperate with that when you work for that and in the morning, yeah? You have a bad sleep.
24: For
26: sure. So it's the topo of hot flashes.
24: How common is it for women who
26: are
24: hi? Yes. How common is it for women, doctor, who are in menopause to experience hot flashes? Like, how common of a symptom of menopause is it?
26: 80% will feel that. 80% will feel hot flashes, and it will stay for, they said, around 7 years. So it's
24: Whoa.
26: A long time, huh? To have anxiety, to have a sleep disorder, and to feel, you know, shame in front of people when you work, you know, become red and sweat. It's very uncomfortable, huh? In front of people.
24: Yeah.
26: So it's very difficult for women. It's a very difficult time.
24: So tell me a little bit about what this treatment that is in the mid-stage trial, how it would address that.
26: First of all, it's a phase two, so it's the beginning of the investigation. We not have this product on the market yet. We need to have a phase three with more patients on the phase to be sure that it's safe. But up to now, it's very safe. It's 92 patients were put on the placebo or the product. It's an injection, subcutaneously injection in the belly, like Ozempic. It's once a month, so it stop hot flashes very well. You know, we're very effective. 83% of relief after 1 month, and it stay for 1 month. So it's a very new therapeutic. It's an antibody, monoclonal antibody, leaking in your hypothalamus, you know, in the center of who declenched, who produced the hot flashes. So it's up to now it's safe and effective. So it's a good news for women, and it's 1 month injection, 1 month in the belly. It's simple for us because people are, you know, very aware of Ozempic. They yes. use that, and they know about that. It's, so it's we are very happy to have a new product on the market, but maybe in 3 to 4 years.
24: Okay, now. That's what I was going to ask. It'll take another 3 to 4 years for it to go through the rest of the phases?
26: Yeah. For having a phase three is having more patients, maybe 400 patients, on placebo and the drug to be sure that it's safe.
24: If I could ask, just sort of in the interim, is there any are there other treatments for hot flashes available, or would this be among the first?
26: No, we have hormone. We suggest OB-GYN suggests hormone. It's very good for women. It's good for prevention of osteoporosis. It's removed the hot flashes very well, and it's good for the genitourinary symptom of menopause, like dryness. Vaginal dryness, and it's good for, you know, anxiety and mood distraction. So you have hormone, and we have the patient who are not able to take hormone because they don't want to take hormone, or they can't take hormone because of breast cancer, endometrial cancer, you know, hormone-dependent cancer. So they don't have any good choice of therapy. We have to use antidepressant for them. And you know, with antidepressant, you gain weight, you lose your libido. So it's not the good treatment. It's not as effective as the new therapy described by Abcellera.
24: And can I ask more broadly, like, you know, for a number of years, it certainly didn't feel like there was a ton of effort going into, or money, I should say, going into researching treatments for menopause. I know some of the guidelines, for example, in Canada even were not updated for decades. Do you sense any kind of shift there? Like, is there more money and priority being placed on trying to address what so many women go through and the difficulties that they face through menopause, or do you still think that it's, you know, falling behind other areas?
26: We are falling behind other areas for sure for treatment of men. You know, we have a lot of public research from disparities among men and women, and not many companies are interested in women's health, you know. We have a lot of disparity in that, and I'm very happy to have some companies thinking about women's health and invest in women's health. We have a lot of disparity, and we miss research, even though that, you know, the medical society preaching women's health and preaching hormone therapy, preaching to treat hormone symptoms. You know, we are a bit alone with new product.
24: Mm-hmm. Well, thank you very much for taking the time, Doctor, to speak with us about that.
26: It was a pleasure for me.
24: Thank you. Thanks very much. That's Dr. Céline Bouchard, the president of the Canadian Menopause Society and a practicing OBGYN based in Quebec City, here to talk about this development, this company that's developed a new experimental menopause treatment. It's in the early stages, as the doctor mentioned, of trial, but will be expanded now to other stages and could be available in the next 3 to 4 years should those stages prove successful. Part of the reason I did want to talk about this, though, was for that last part of the discussion we had, that there are so relative to diseases let's say men suffer primarily for, there are so little money and research going into how to treat this. Like, women have essentially been told to suffer for a long time and just endure the impact of this thing that we all go through, even though it is, like, so detrimental to your life and so debilitating that, as the doctor pointed out, she ends up prescribing antidepressants to women to just deal with it. So we'll see where this goes, but I thought it was an important conversation to have. Appreciate you listening. We're back in a moment to turn back to politics with our Daily Debrief panel.
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12: It's 1 o'clock.
13: Twenty-four degrees in Windsor, Essex. A mix of sun and cloud with a chance of rain today. The high 28. The humidex right now 32 or 90. I'm Kathy McMahon, AM 800 News. Coming up, Essex to examine flooding more closely and higher waterfront plaza costs in Leamington. But first, a registered nurse has been charged in connection with the alleged assault of a special needs child. Windsor police began the investigation in April after receiving a report about the mistreatment of a child who was under her care with significant medical needs. Police say there is sufficient evidence to believe the child was physically assaulted. A 51-year-old woman has been arrested. Lakeshore Council has unanimously agreed to investigate noise complaints from residents living near the recently relocated skate park at Optimus Park in Bell River. A petition with 22 signatures was presented last night. Residents say having the skate park at the north end instead of near the OPP station has led to excessive and persistent noise, disrupted sleep, and reduced enjoyment of their properties. Resident Jackie Lessard says they are seeking practical steps to address the situation.
25: Implement meaningful noise mitigation measures, including landscaping buffers, a solid sound barrier on the north side of the structure, and exploring options to insulate the ramps.
13: Administration says noise levels need to be determined first before considering solutions. Town Council in Leamington has approved spending another $250,000 on the Waterfront Market Plaza. It comes after unforeseen construction costs, including upgrades for permanent vendor spaces. Despite the increase, the project remains within the overall $6.2 million budget. The Market Plaza is expected to open later this summer. Essex Council has unanimously approved a new plan to address flooding issues, replacing an earlier proposal for a dedicated flooding task force. A comprehensive municipal flooding roadmap will be created, which will look at known causes and impacts, infrastructure studies, and planned improvements. Speaking on AM 800's The Kyle Horner Show, Sherry Bondi says this will not be a quick solution.
27: No one thing that's going to solve it. Even if we put millions of dollars in, there's going to be massive storms that pour water, 7 inches in 4 hours. There's no municipal infrastructure that can fix that.
13: Extreme rain has led to repeated flooding in parts of Harrow and Colchester. The report is expected back within 6 months. And a partial solar eclipse is visible across Windsor, Essex. The moon will cover about 8% of the sun beginning right about now, reaching peak at 1:36 and ending at 2:08. It should be viewed with special glasses to prevent eye damage. 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
2: Here's the latest forecast from the AM 800 Weather Center. We have a mix of sun and cloud with a chance of rain today, the high 28 or 82. 60% chance of showers early this evening with a risk of a thunderstorm, the low 18. We're at 25 in Windsor, the Humidex sitting at 32 or 90. I'm Kathy McMahon, AM 800 News.
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1: It's 20 minutes past the top of the hour. Our top story today, of course, those wildfires engulfing the province of British Columbia, which has declared a state of emergency. We're going to have more on the latest when it comes to those fires coming up a little bit later on in the show. Canada's federal environment minister, Julie DeBrusen, however, was in Halifax this morning announcing new funding, $34 million for climate resiliency projects across the country. During a press conference that followed the announcement, the environment minister was pressed by a number of reporters, though, about her government's decision to back off a number of Trudeau-era emissions reductions targets and measures in favor of boosting oil and gas production, like with this new pipeline that the federal government has signed an agreement with Alberta for that would go from Alberta to the West Coast. She was asked by a number of reporters again about how the government can kind of address the impact of climate change, which is so apparent, for example, with those fires, and with these announcements around building up resiliency versus economic growth. Here's what she said.
2: When we're talking about the work that we're doing to continue to fight climate change, if we're going to be talking about major projects, I mean, actually, this is a great Atlantic story about a project of national interest, offshore wind. That is something that's right here that helps us. Like I said, we need to double our grid. The grid itself isn't what reduces emissions, but it enables the electrification that does help us to get there.
1: I'm here with the Daily Debrief panel, Michelle Cadario, Jeff Rutledge, and Stephanie Levitz. Jeff, I'll start with you. The answer seemed to be, and I listened to this one and a number of other ones in response to those other questions, like, you know, we're focused on the grid. We're making a lot of decisions around electricity that will, I guess, you know, with emphasis on that, it might, you know, help bolster the issue of addressing climate. But she didn't really like substantively address like that, the heart of the questions, which was like, how do you reconcile these two things? Basically, evidence of what climate change does versus backing off, trying to get at it. How do you think the government is doing on explaining that stuff?
3: Well, the prime minister is pretty good on explaining it. I think this is a pretty good display of the challenge that he has with his caucus in balancing kind of the previous hangover of the Trudeau government and their approach to kind of framing climate change as cataclysmic, to the point that you know, I think Minister DeBrusen would have been much more supportive around in terms of the messaging. I think this is a struggle. You know, there's lots of deflections in her answer and response. Because why? Because she's not comfortable, nor are many of the members of this caucus, in communicating a message where you can do both. You can both invest in climate resiliency, invest in the grid, but you can also build pipelines because we need to. And understanding that, you know, you can kill a pipeline now, great, but the reality is it's not going to be built for another decade, and the things you can do from a resiliency perspective can be done much faster. So there is a way to square the circle on this, and I just think that the level of discomfort that this minister has is probably reflective of the fracture in the prime minister's caucus around this issue more generally.
1: It feels like, Michelle, and I'd love to get your opinion on this, like, it feels like the reconciliation of those things is sitting okay with, and public opinion polls support this, the vast majority of Canadians. But to Jeff's point, like, when you zero in on Liberal caucus or even the core Liberal base, is it that simple?
4: Well, you know, I just remind everyone that it was, you know, a Liberal government that actually got TMX built. So, you know, I think that I'm not sure I accept the idea that there's a big schism within the Liberal caucus, particularly compared to perhaps what's going on in the Conservative caucus, but I'll let that go. You know, I think that this new balance, the very new reality that we are facing in the world, and certainly in terms of our own economic security, is something that the Prime Minister has made one of his core priorities in terms of that balance and being able to do both. And certainly the pipeline, part of that, part of the deal is about the Pathways Project as well, right? It doesn't mean that he's kind of lost sight of carbon capture, but at the same time, you know, Canada needs to be able to have that economic security to be able to support the standard of living that we all enjoy. I think certainly right now with all the forest fires going on, and certainly my heart goes out to here in Northwestern Ontario where I am, to all those impacted, as well as BC, my other home. It is really, really challenging. And I think it's important, and what Canadians I think would support very much, is a very strong and aggressive approach to trying to protect the forests and actually do, and putting it in terms of that context, in terms of an action plan. And I think that that is something that, if I was advising government, that's what I would be working on. I think carbon and talking about climate change kind of gets lost a little bit in terms of how that impacts, but bringing it down to what we all see, whether it's smelling the smoke or actually knowing people who are impacted by these fires, is something that I think that the expectation is for the government to actually act on.
1: Yeah, I think that's true. I think certainly the people we've interviewed who are impacted right now would be eager to hear from both the provincial side and the federal side on, you know, advancing plans in that respect, Steph. And I think Michelle's also right. Like, the Liberals obviously did build TMX, but having covered that very closely, as you did, there certainly was nothing like the way in which this government is positioning in itself around building the next pipeline. It was like downplayed to the nth degree. The Prime Minister was not fronting all public relations around it, not even close to it. It was like, well, we had to do this, but we're still doing all this other stuff. And yes, the Prime Minister is still, you know, committed to carbon capture, for example, but even that has been significantly reduced, like the amount of carbon it will capture in the new agreement that was signed with Alberta. It'll still get built, has to be built as a precondition of the pipeline, but will not capture the same amount of emissions that, that the previous iteration of that project would have. I take Michelle's point also about the schism. Obviously, the Conservatives are in disarray comparatively, but it's not nothing. I mean, Stephen Guilbeault very bluntly quit because of it.
5: Yeah, and I would say what's interesting is, yes, the Trudeau government, you know, financed a pipeline and also promised to deal with forests by planting 2 billion trees and then never got there, and that program ended because it wasn't feasible, but we still have a pipeline. Which is to say that there's all sorts of efforts that governments say are twinned, right? That, oh, we're going to build a pipeline and we're going to do all of these things for the environment. The question is, do they get done? And I actually think, Michelle, your argument was well articulated on behalf of Liberals about how you can, you know, do both things, right? Because we have to as a country. What's interesting is that I don't feel the government is delivering that message. And that to me sounds like they aren't necessarily comfortable with it. I mean, your best communicators in politics are your true believers. And they have to believe in the thing that they're saying, and then they'll articulate it well, even if, you know, it's not orthodoxy or it's different. And I don't think Minister de Bruzin, by virtue of her delivery, maybe is confident in the message. And if you look at, I'll take another example, perhaps, that relates to Progressive Caucus in there. You look at Billy Bishop Airport and the decision by the Carney government not to go ahead with a planned massive expansion of that airport and opening it up to jets. I mean, that was...
1: Not forever.
5: but certainly not for now. And, but some of that was pressure from that Progressive Caucus, yeah, saying, listen, you've already bought a pipeline, so you best not expand that airport because Doug Ford wants his own plane. Thanks.
1: Jeff, your thoughts on that?
3: Yeah, I think Minister de Bruzin and others would much rather be able to walk out and be able to use the carbon tax language again and talk about how they're banning plastic straws and et cetera, et cetera, et cetera. It was a very comfortable space for them to live in. And I think it gave them the cover, to Steph's point, to say we're doing both things at the same time. Yeah, build TMX, but we're banning certain products and dealing with, you know, the language around, you know, polluting isn't free. So, you know, they don't have that cover anymore. So you got to actually do things, not just talk about it.
1: I've got 30 seconds. Last word to you again, Michelle.
4: Well, I think you're going to see the Prime Minister, you know, certainly he is the best spokesperson for the government and the chief public relations officer. I think they would benefit by having more ministers being able to be as articulate as he is. And I think that they are kind of working towards that. I think that there's a real job to do, though, in terms of, and I don't want to lose sight of these forest fires and just how prevalent that they are and what the demands are of all governments to actually act.
1: Yeah, perfect point to conclude on. Thanks a lot, everybody. Appreciate it. Michelle Cadario, Jeff Rutledge, and Stephanie Levitz, our daily debrief panel. We're back in a moment.
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7: A traffic note to mention. Windsor police reporting a crash on Tecumseh Road East near Lauzon Road. Expect delays. Windsor police have arrested a registered nurse following an investigation into the alleged assault of a special needs child. Back in April, police received a report about the mistreatment of a child with significant medical needs and determined there's enough evidence to believe the child was physically assaulted while under her care. A 51-year-old woman is charged with assault. There will be a new mayor of Pelee Island. Kathy Miller has announced she is not seeking a second term. Her last day is November 15th. As of this morning, there are no candidates running for mayor. The federal government has announced a $24 million investment in cannabis and brain health research. A group of 10 teams from across the country will work together to study how cannabis affects the brain in people in various ages. And businessmen Josh Kushner and Bob Iger are reportedly buying the LA Lakers for more than $12 billion. It would be a record-breaking price if the sale is approved by the NBA Board of Governors. Details on these and other stories coming up at 2. Weather-wise, mix of sun and cloud with a chance of rain today, the high 28. 60% chance of showers early this evening with the risk of a thunderstorm, the low 18. In Windsor right now, we're at 25, the Humidex 32 or 90. I'm Kathy McMahon, AM 800 News.
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0: front row of lessons learned getting engaged and how they can also replicate the defense back home. Because the way that they've been sending packages in logistics hubs or on cargo planes, Canada is not immune to this, Vashi. And I don't want to be so alarmist on the program right now, but at some point this will come home to us in the way that Canada has supported Ukraine with refugees, financial aid, and military aid.
1: Well, let's talk a little bit more about that, because I think you raise a good point, in particular where the Arctic is concerned, right? We're covering all these announcements right now around defense and strengthening security in the North. We know that is a stated priority of the government. I think Canadians have been made much more aware of the adversaries that we have and their activity in the North. Obviously, Russia right at the front of that. Where are you watching when it comes to the Arctic? What do you think the priorities as far as our national security up there should be?
0: Well, again, Vashi, we really have to walk and have gum at the same time. So it's not just the Arctic, it's the Atlantic and it's the Pacific. What really strikes me, maybe not from the drone or from the infrastructure standpoint, is the foreign interference threat of wedging differences between communities in Canada. You know, whether it's the Rangers or the Indigenous or the natives who are working up in the Arctic right there, I apologize for my language on that. They are the key people who are the defense of this, and they need to be told and communicated in a very public and positive outreach that you are part of Canada and you are part of a solution. So for instance, China getting a foothold in there and, you know, one of these stories about, you know, running internet and providing support for these people when there's no clean water, there's no access to internet. Those are all things that CSIS, the RCMP, we need to keep a very close tight on as well. When it comes to the actual situational awareness, it is one of the most rugged and brutal and unforgiving territories as well. So while the Russians might have this advantage on icebreakers moving forward, in terms of sensors and how we're going to sort of map it out, AI and drones are really going to make a huge difference for it. But as I said, this is not clean and simple either for the Russians about how they do it. But manpower, constant exercising presence up there, it's really a 360 degree approach that Canada, its allies, only to take to guard national sovereignty and to protect our strategic interests.
1: Do you think, from a strategic perspective, if I could build off that point, like we are clearly, the government is clearly moving, you know, even from a defense and security perspective, to be more aligned with Europe. Does that increase risk that we face vis-a-vis Russia?
0: I mean, indirectly, absolutely. But Vashi, as we said, I mean, as you've seen what happened with the Trump administration and Greenland and his, you know, his rhetoric about annexing Canada and making it a 51st state, unfortunately, we have to get involved in this. So while it might come down to that area, it's a very good investment strategically and from a trade perspective, ideologically, democracy, that we are aligning with Europe. I'm not of the position that we should be putting all of our eggs in one basket, but I think in this time, it calls for deeper cooperation. And it's great to see the PM also making tours with South Korea and Japan, Australia and New Zealand to really tighten the existing relationships we can. But given the threats that are out there and this predatorial great power rivalry, it's really just not enough for Canada to align itself with Europe, unfortunately, in my opinion.
1: Okay, I got to leave it on that note. I'm out of time. Thanks so much for the conversation, Roger. I appreciate it.
0: All the best back home and elbows up, Canada.
1: For some, not for everyone. Thanks, Roger. Roger Hilton is a defense fellow with GlobeSec, an international think tank based in Central Europe, talking with us there about some of the latest actions of Russia. U.S. intelligence believes that Russia was behind an explosive drone found at Leipzig airport, and lots of consequences to that in Europe, but a warning for Canada as well, according to my guest, Roger Hilton. We will talk more about what's going on with the United States, prompting a lot of that elbows up talk and turn toward Europe, in particular the prospect of an agreement ahead of the August 19th deadline for new tariffs slapped on by the White House. What do you think will happen? 71010 is the number to text.
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7: From the AM 800 Weather Center, here's the forecast. We have a 40% chance of showers and storms this afternoon, a breezy high 28 with humidex 36 or 97, 60% chance of showers and storms this evening with fog patches, the low 18 or 64 Fahrenheit.
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1: It's 10 minutes before the top of the hour. It's August the 12th, which means we're exactly 1 week away from that looming August the 19th deadline imposed by the White House, by which they intend to apply or to slap 50% tariffs on a host of different products coming from Canada to the United States. Remember a few weeks ago we spoke to that one gentleman out of BC who owned a wallpaper, sticky wallpaper company, whose business would be greatly impacted by these tariffs should it occur. There's lots of different businesses. There's different forms of Canadian alcohol like whiskey. There's hockey sticks. There's the wallpaper, a whole bunch of stuff that would be impacted should these tariffs materialize. Now, in the interim, since the threat of the tariffs were first 3 weeks ago, since that threat was made, the Canadian negotiating team, led by two people, the minister in charge of the trade relationship, Dominic LeBlanc, and Janice Charette, the lead negotiator, has been in the United States meeting with their counterpart, USTR Jameson Greer, quite frequently, including just yesterday when they met for an hour at the USTR. We don't know what other meetings are on tap or how many more will happen this week, but our reporter, Mike LeCouture, who is on the ground in Washington, is reporting that the Canadian negotiating team and the Americans are trying to get to some sort of agreement that they can put forward to both President Trump and Prime Minister Carney early next week ahead of that August the 19th deadline. Doesn't mean they're going to like what they see, but they're aiming to put some sort of agreement before them. We spoke to Mike earlier about how those negotiations are going. Have a listen.
2: Yeah, first off, I mean, we have some counter tariffs on American automobiles because of the parts contents that they do not have coming back over the Canadian border. So essentially, it is a tit-for-tat tariff in response to the 232 tariffs on Canadian cars going south. So that's a response that could be taken off the table by the Canadians. And I'll go with the Canadian concession first and then go to what the Americans are putting on the table. There's also dairy quotas that we've been hearing that Canada is looking at sort of helping the Americans better use them right now. Like, there was a negotiation in the original CUSMA deal, which allowed the Americans to have more dairy quotas to be able to get more into the Canadian market. They haven't really been taking advantage of them as much, but certainly because U.S. President Donald Trump has railed about our dairy system, giving a little bit there sounds like a way for Canada to get another win. And then there's also the conversation around American alcohol on provincially run alcohol and spirits stores, and the conversation around putting it back on. We've heard from Pete Hoekstra, the U.S. ambassador to Canada, how much of a thorn in the side that is. We've heard from Lutnick and Howard Lutnick, the U.S. Commerce Secretary. They really hate that, and this is the problem. It's a conversation that the federal government has to have with the provinces because it's up to them. We've heard Christine Fréchette, the premier of Quebec, you know, kind of soften her tone and her language in the last couple of days, saying that, look, if we get something that's good for Quebec, then we'll look at it. And then when you consider on the flip side, it, as you said, it's the lowering of those sectoral tariffs, what they call the 232 tariffs on steel, aluminum, automotive, and lumber industries. Steel and aluminum, those are at 50% right now. They're not going to disappear altogether, but certainly the lowering of them. And what I'm hearing is that essentially, you know, what they would be putting in front of Trump is an interim deal. And I say an interim deal because lowering those 232 tariffs, they're global tariffs that apply to all countries and all products coming from any, ally or any country going into the United States. So Canada essentially has to get a carve out. A bit more work has to be done on that, but it would essentially be putting this on paper and saying, this is what we're willing to do in order to essentially stave off the larger 50% tariffs that are being threatened for August 19th.
1: And just as a reminder to everyone listening, as of August 19th, like, how big a deal will these tariffs be? Like, what exactly is the threat from Trump?
2: Yeah, it's on 5% of Canadian imports, but, you know, things like cement, hockey sticks, Canadian alcohol. But it sounds small when you say 5%, Vashi. It's worth about $28 billion worth of goods. So it's significant. And this is something that certainly the Canadian side doesn't want to let happen because they have said, and, you know, we've heard from industry sources that have told us, they have made it clear to the U.S. that they are preparing retaliation, but not in terms of tariffs, but rather restricting different things from the United States, like their ability to bid, on contracts in this country, and a variety of other different things that they're looking to do. So it sounds like what Canada is preparing is not a blunt sort of tool to really hit hard at the U.S., but to make sure that they do not have this preferred status when it comes to access to our critical minerals and other things, and have these pinch points that they'll leverage a bit more.
1: Is that enough?
2: I mean, if you and I knew the answer to that, I would not.
1: I ask that in the context of, like, you know, energy is obviously our big stick, and they've already ruled out using that, right?
2: Yeah, and that's the problem, right? And potash is a big thing as well for agriculture here, you know, because of how key it is in fertilizer. So I think that is part of the discussion that is happening behind closed doors and making sure that they're talking to different industries and saying, if we use you as leverage, how much is this also going to hurt you? But understanding that if we need to turn this screw on the American administration, are you willing to go through a little bit of pain for us to be able to do that? And I think that's where the conversation likely is right now.
1: That's our senior political correspondent at CTV News, Mike LeCouture, explaining what's happening in Washington, D.C. from D.C. The minister in charge of Canada-U.S. trade, Dominic LeBlanc, remains in Washington at the moment. Whether another meeting, however, with his counterpart, Jameson Greer, is on the books this week remains to be seen. We will certainly share that information with you as soon as we find out. Lots of you texting in. Keep those texts coming. 71010 is the number two text. You can't trust any deal that Trump signs, one listener writes. Another says our Liberal government will roll over and bend to Trump's whims because they have no transparency and obviously no backbone to stand up to him. That's one person's view. Another asks, tariffs or no tariffs, will we have Alberta and Saskatchewan to back us up? I do think should the tariffs materialize on August the 19th, we have a very different political situation on our hands here in the country. We've had a lot of unity, but we know that there is disunity or discord when it comes to the provinces and what actions the federal government ends up taking in response to the tariffs. If it is commensurate in any way, if there are additional tariffs that are levied or some sort of preferential access, as Mike indicates, that the Americans no longer have, that's one thing. If we go down a path where potash or oil or energy of some sort, electricity, as has been the case previously, ends up being part of the equation, well, that's where the discord comes in, right? We know that Quebec and, in particular, Saskatchewan and Alberta are not in favor of using energy as retaliation. And so, you know, that will definitely be a spot to watch. One more listener says, no matter what's negotiated, it means nothing since Trump won't honor it. Hi, Vashi. I have no confidence. Another says, in our negotiating team to get a good deal with the United States, we've already given them a free bid bridge between Windsor and Detroit, and we are still nasty Canadians. That's Fred from Windsor. Regarding the trade negotiations, any concession would be an admission that Trump was right and that the USA and Canada existing trade relationship was unfair to the U.S. and would go against everything our government has been telling us about these negotiations and the Trump tariffs. Canada should hold strong and get a better deal than what we had previously as we elected our prime minister on that mandate. One more listener says, I think that the U.S. must drop the tariffs if we're to put alcohol back on the shelves. I don't trust that Trump will stick with any deal. I'm going to leave our program there. I'm back in the chair tomorrow. Same time, same place. Thanks for listening. Have a great rest of your day.
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8: It's 2 o'clock.
7: 25 degrees in Windsor, Essex. A mix of sun and cloud, a 40% chance of rain, and the risk of a thunderstorm today, the high 28. I'm Kathy McMahon, AM 800 News. Couple traffic notes. There are two collisions in Windsor. One on Tecumseh Road East at Lowe's on Road. The other on Huron Church at Malden. Expect delays. Coming up, a new mayor for Pelee Island and a study on how cannabis affects the brain. But first, Windsor police have arrested a registered nurse following an investigation into the alleged assault of a special needs child. Back in April, police received a report about the mistreatment of a child with significant medical needs and determined there is enough evidence to believe the child was physically assaulted while under her care. A 51-year-old woman is charged. Additional information will not be provided to protect the identity of the victim. An investigation is underway into noise complaints at Optimus Park in Bell River. It comes after the skate park was relocated to the north end of the site, but residents say it's now causing excessive noise, lack of sleep, and other disruptions. Jackie Lessard was one of 22 people who signed a petition, which was presented to council last night.
8: This ongoing noise and light disturbance has significantly affected the daily lives of nearby homeowners. It's simply not an inconvenience. It disrupts sleep, concentration, relaxation, and overall well-being.
7: Council has unanimously agreed to look into noise issues. The municipality says all options are on the table, including barriers, landscaping, modifications to the ramps, or even relocating the skate park again. The mayor of Pelee Island is not seeking re-election. Kathy Miller is not seeking a second term, saying the work has been rewarding and has also been a real test. Her last day of as mayor will be November 15th. As of this morning, no candidates have stepped forward to run for mayor. A new plan to address flooding in Essex has been unanimously approved. A comprehensive roadmap will be created to summarize known causes and impacts, review existing infrastructure studies, planned improvements, and identify short, medium, and long-term measures to reduce flooding risks. Mayor Sherry Bondi spoke on AM 800's The Kyle Horner Show.
9: We need like a strategic plan that's going to lay out for council and the community all the work that needs to be done.
7: Extreme rainfall, including 126 millimeters that fell in Harrow last year, has led to basement flooding in both Harrow and Colchester. Bondi says the information could help the town make a case to upper levels of government for funding. Leamington Council has approved an additional $254,000 for the Waterfront Destination Market Plaza. That's after construction costs came in higher than expected. Town staff say the increase is tied to unforeseen challenges and design changes. Despite the additional funding, the project remains within its overall $6.2 million approved budget. The Waterfront Plaza will serve as a hub for events. An official ribbon-cutting ceremony will be held at 7 o'clock tonight. A partial solar eclipse and meteor shower in Canadian skies today. The Canadian Space Agency says the partial eclipse is visible across the country with its timing and optics differing from location to location. In Windsor, it peaked just after 1:30. Sky watchers will be able to see the Perseid meteor shower until Friday with up to 100 shooting stars per hour. 10 research teams from across the country are set to soon study the effects of cannabis on the brain with help from $24 million in federal funding. The scientific director of the Canadian Institutes of Health Research say researchers on cannabis and its health effects geared up after the drug was legalized in 2018. However, Dr. Patricia Conrad says there are still many gaps in knowledge that researchers will address. She also says data collected through more than 3,000 people of all ages recruited for the study will be open for other Canadian researchers to use in their own studies about cannabis. Tens of thousands of Canadians have now signed a petition calling for U.S. President Trump's representative in Ottawa to be kicked out of the country. The online petition says Pete Hoekstra should be declared persona non grata and the Canadian government should request his removal as U.S. ambassador to Canada. The petition is set to be presented in the House of Commons this fall. Time now for the AM 800 Business Report. Maple Leaf Foods reported a second quarter profit of $40.8 million. That's up from $39 million a year ago as sales rose 1.6%. Maple Leaf says poultry sales rose 7.1% higher, driven by higher volumes, improved channel mix, and pricing. On the markets, Dow Jones up 31 points. NASDAQ has gained 163. TSX has risen 147. Gold is higher at $44.63 U.S. an ounce. Oil down at $82.97 U.S. a barrel. And the Canadian dollar lower at 71.70 cents U.S. AM 800 News Time, 2:05. The weather forecast coming up next.
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11: Due to a landmark tobacco settlement, you may qualify for a significant payment if you smoked regularly before November 20th, 1998 and were diagnosed with lung cancer, throat cancer, emphysema, or COPD. 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

0: 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Still have a chance of showers. Could see a thunderstorm again into this evening. A 60% chance of showers early. And looks like things kind of clear up after midnight. Low down to 18 tonight. Tomorrow, chance of showers in the afternoon. Could see a thunderstorm. A high of 29 with the humidex 38. And then by the time we get to Friday and Saturday, it's gorgeous. We're looking at sunny and 28 on Friday. We're looking at sunshine and 28 again on Saturday. And Sunday, there is a chance of showers, a slight chance anyway, with a high of 26. Right now, it's 25 or 77 Fahrenheit, but with the humidex, feels more like 33 or 91. 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We do have a couple traffic issues already to report this afternoon. First one on Tecumseh Road at Lauzon Road, not Lauzon Parkway, on Lauzon Road. Windsor Police are reporting an accident there. Also on Huron Church at Malden. The thing about that intersection there is that that's under construction, as we found out starting yesterday, and will be until November 30th. They're doing a lot of work on Huron Church. It's down to one lane each way. Each phase is supposed to last a couple months, and we will get some notifications as things switch over. But right now, all of that traffic is on the east side of Huron Church, one lane north and south, and it'll eventually shift west from there. If you happen to spot issues on the roads or anything we should know about, or better yet, other drivers should, you can always give us a call or send us a text, 792-2559. That's 792-CKLW.
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0: After the Shift on AM 800, I'm Chris Byrne, and please be joined from our AM 800 newsroom, one of the hardest working newsrooms in this entire business, Kathy McMahon. Hello, Kathy.
1: Hello, hello.
0: We've been talking a little bit off air about, I guess, Leamington-ish area, but there is a new Market Plaza that's going to be coming in.
1: Yeah, this is something the town has been building for a little while now, and actually the ribbon cutting ceremony is tonight. The town just sent a release out, so the public space will open at about 7 o'clock. There'll be live music, and they basically are describing it as like a hub for different community events that are going on in the town, right along the waterfront there. So there's expanded parking, public washrooms, a playground, green space, public seating, food and drink vendors, and a new stage for performers.
0: And this is all right at their waterfront, like right on that pier right at Seacliff and, what was that, Erie that runs down that way,
1: I'm guessing? Yeah, in that area-ish, yeah. So I think it's kind of exciting to think that they'll have, you know, a place where you can go down for events, you know, weekly. There'll be different performers and the vendors. So it's part of this vision for Leamington's waterfront and expanding. I think we both know how beautiful that beach is and how beautiful the area is.
0: Once they put in that park, that was, like, stunning. You know, just all the stuff that they can do down there, have concerts and everything else, and then, you know, to sort of do that sort of stuff. I also like that every little town in Essex County is sort of taken from each other. Like, Kingsville had a bit of a revitalization through their downtown core, then all of a sudden, Harrow looks like they're starting to do something like that. And
1: why not? Take advantage of the beautiful, everybody's always naturally attracted to water. Mm-hmm. So put some things in there that's going to draw in your own residents and some tourists and businesses that are going to be able to capitalize.
0: You know, Windsor does a market, so all of a sudden everyone, Lakeshore had theirs a couple times, you know, just trying to test the waters out of the Atlas Tube or that sort of thing.
1: Tecumseh has, like, a farmer's market now, too. So it's great to see that, things are thriving, and we have such great produce locally. You might as well, like, you don't want to buy stuff from California and, you know, wherever it's getting shipped in. You want to get it what's, you know, grown in your backyard. The waterfront destination Market Plaza, though, costs a little higher than expected.
0: Okay, well, let's not talk about the guy. when I dream this stuff up, I don't think of the actual number. I never worry about the how. I only worry about the what.
1: Yeah, the price tag, about $6.27 million. Yeah. So just this week, council had to approve an additional $250,000. Some construction costs came in higher than expected. Upgrades for the permanent vendor spaces, additional electrical infrastructure, modified stage foundations, extra seating, but it's all still within the overall approved budget. So residents and taxpayers should obviously know where their money is going to. You're going to be able to enjoy this public space. You're paying for it, so you might as well. And, you know, to think that it's going to be a place where everybody can go and converge and really enjoy that waterfront. There's the Brew on the 42. That's a new thing that's in there. They're a 5-year lease agreement with the Ministry of Transportation for the Leamington Docklands at Erie Street South. So the agreement allows the town to continue using the waterfront property for public access, the vendors there, and all the community events. And then there's the option to renew it after the 5 years. So looking out, you know, to shore up the future of the municipality there and all the growth that
0: I'm sure. Build it and they will come mentality.
1: Yeah,
0: I kind of like that.
1: Like,
0: look, everything costs money and everything costs more now than it did 5 years ago. My perception of how much things should cost is still a little bit skewed. Like, I think a 1-bedroom apartment should only rent for, you know, $600. That's a long gone. A winter beater car should be no more than, say, $1,000. And, like, that's a long gone thought or anything.
1: Yeah, you're living in the 70s or something.
0: Wow, ish. I did get called old 3 times separately today for 3 separate things. So I know. I don't know. Whatever's in the water today is, everyone's like pick on Chris Day, but, this is not picking on me, but 6.2, I guess in the grand scheme of things, like when you look at budgets for like a Leamington or budgets for a Windsor, for a Lakeshore, for a Tecumseh, like that's a drop in the bucket compared to what their overall is. And if it's going to be pulling people in, you know, multiple nights a year or for multiple years, then
1: improving quality of life for your residents. Sure, you're going to be paying for it. Sure, the population is a little smaller in Leamington than it is compared to, say, Windsor. But you want to be able to give your residents things to do and places to go.
0: Love it. Thank you very much, Kathy.
1: You're very welcome.
0: You can check out that story and all of the hard work from our newsroom, am800cklw.com. I will just give a quick little plug to our website. It has been refreshed. It's got a little bit of a makeover on the face of it, so you can check out some cool stuff that we have there. We have a busy, busy show today. A lot to get to. And we're going to kick things off. Actually, we're going to stick around in the Leamington area to talk about a cool event that's going on tonight and for the next couple nights. It's 2:15. 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
0: This is The Shift on AM800. My name's Chris Byrne, and, well, we are kind of talking a little bit about the moon. We're also going to be talking a little bit about the sun in just a little bit, as there is that eclipse that is happening right now. If you have those special glasses, if you remember when the solar eclipse was happening a couple years ago, then you can go check that out. We did have a couple of my coworkers go with the glasses on and did see that little sliver. About 8% of the sun will be covered by the moon right now. But there is a very massive thing that happens. I believe it's every year, but is very pronounced tonight and until Friday. You may not be familiar with the Perseides meteor shower, but it is going to be in full display tonight, and Point Pelee has an open night, which we'll get to in just a little bit. But we are pleased to be joined on the phone from the Royal Astronomical Society of Canada. It's Steve Pellerin. Hello, Steve.
10: Hi, Chris. How you doing?
0: Better than I deserve. Thank you for joining us today. Now, maybe you could just give us a quick little bit of your pedigree. Like, what do you do with the Royal Astronomical Society of Canada?
10: Okay. Well, currently I'm serving as the president of the club, which means that I get to do a lot of volunteering. but a lot of the dirty work behind the scenes, you know how it goes. But I've been a longtime member. I've been a member since I was a teenager. Our club has about 100 people in it, and they come from Windsor and Essex County. Yet we have young, we have older, more experienced people in the club, and we just are very passionate about exploring the night sky with our telescopes, with our binoculars, with our eyes, whatever we can do, including solar eclipses, which is happening right now, actually.
0: Yeah, absolutely. We'll touch on that in just a sec, but tonight is the kickoff, I like to say, of the, am I calling it right, the Perseid?
10: We call it the Perseid meteor shower.
0: Perseid, yeah. Meteor shower. This happens every year, I believe, because I've
10: Correct.
0: Heard about it every year, but it's going to be very pronounced tonight, and even Point Pelee has overnight watch parties. The park will stay open overnight for this special. So if someone has never heard of them or never seen any of these, what kind of spectacular show can they expect?
10: Well, I think most people have heard of shooting stars, which basically is a streak of light that crosses the sky at any given moment. They're really unpredictable when they're going to appear in the sky. And what they are basically are pieces of dirt and sand and pebbles, usually, that are flying through space. They're actually fossils that are left over from the formation of all of our planets here in the solar system 4.6 billion years ago, and they never had a chance to join. Or they could be pieces of debris from collisions from comets hitting like our moon or other objects out there, asteroids hitting each other. So there's a lot of junk floating around in the solar system, some of it rocks, some of it made of ice. And this material still orbits the sun, and occasionally our Earth, flying along in its orbit, minding its own business, runs into a big patch of these things. They travel in clouds usually, and the Earth slams into one of these clouds, and just like driving down the 401 when a cloud of gnats or mosquitoes is flying over the highway, they go splat against the windshield. That's kind of what these rocks are doing against the atmosphere of the Earth. Now, they're traveling at incredibly fast speeds, you know, anywhere between 17 and 35 kilometers per second through the solar system. And our Earth is moving along at a good clip as well. And when they hit, these things hit our atmosphere, and they want to keep going, but the Earth's atmosphere slows them down. So it's the friction that occurs with these pebbles that transfers energy into our atmosphere. So as these things plow through the atmosphere, it's like a snow plow shoving the air out of the way, and they lose their velocity, they lose their energy, and they transfer it into the air, and they make the air glow, and that's what makes the streak across the sky. So these streaks only last for a second or two, because the rocks usually get so hot that they break up, they explode and turn into dust, and that dust floats down to the Earth's surface.
0: I've never heard it explained any better than that. That is an amazing explanation of, you know, like bugs splattering against our atmosphere.
10: And there's thousands of them that do it every single day, and they're coming from all different directions. But tonight, let's talk a little bit about the Perseid, the meteor shower. So there are particularly large clouds of these particles that follow the orbits of comets and asteroids through space. And they are pieces of debris that have fallen off of these objects. And they still have the motion of the larger parent object, and so they stay close to those orbits. Now, if those orbits of this debris happens to cross the Earth's orbit, that's when we hit these clouds. And because the comets are continuing to travel around the sun, or the asteroids are continuing to travel, they keep replenishing these clouds. So every year, at the same time of year, we pass through that cloud again, and that's why we can predict that the Perseid meteor shower always happens around the period of the beginning of August, mid-August.
0: Obviously, light pollution is one of the things you want to avoid if you want to see this in its full, you know, glory. Point Pelee, like I mentioned, is going to be open. The park will be open overnight tonight for some gazing. They're recommending that people bring a blanket or a folding chair and settle in after sunset to see it best. What do you suggest people bring? Like you mentioned, telescopes or binoculars. Like if you are going to be watching it, you know, tonight or tomorrow, what apparatus do you like best watching it with?
10: Well, you know, we do have a number of telescopes that we're going to have set up down on the beach for people to look through.
0: Oh.
10: But it's not to look at the shooting stars, because they move much too quickly for us to be able to capture them, and they'd be way too bright through a telescope that magnifies them. So we don't use telescope. We don't recommend that. The best way to view a meteor shower is just with your Mark I eyeball, and to lay back in a chair, get comfortable, although not too comfortable. I've heard of people falling asleep out there under the stars
0: and missing everything.
10: Not a bad thing, but you want to enjoy the shower as well. So you get comfortable, bring a blanket out just in case, you know, maybe some bug spray. I don't think it's going to be too cool tonight, so you should be okay. And bring some patience with you, because it's not like going down and watching the fireworks at the Detroit Riverfront. You're going to see probably, you know, maybe 5 to 10 in an hour from the area around the city of Windsor. There are brighter ones that are, you know, pieces that are a little bit bigger. They burn a little bit brighter because they carry more energy when they come into the atmosphere. And so we call those fireballs. We see quite a bit of fireballs, more so than with other meteor showers when we're watching the Perseids. Those ones you'll be able to see from the city for sure. If you want to see more of them, you need to get to a darker location. Mm-hmm. It could be at Point Pelee, because entrance to the park is free for the summer. So you can come down and join us on the West Beach down near the Visitor Center. But anywhere in the park, or anywhere actually in the county, if you can get out someplace away from city lights, away from greenhouse lights, you'll be able to see more of them. And you're looking for some place that's safe, obviously. You don't want to be parked on a gravel road out in the county. If you can find a little pull-off somewhere, it might be better. But, yeah, there's conservation areas, there's parks, and of course, there's the national park as well.
0: So try to avoid the, I like to call them the southern lights, the greenhouse lights. Whenever I look south from Bell River, that's what I like to see.
10: You know what? If you're out in the county and you're somewhere, even if you have greenhouse lights in the distance, you're still going to have a pretty good view of most of the sky. You're going to want to be looking more towards the east, where the sun rises, in that general direction, looking up towards the top of the sky, or about halfway up from the horizon, looking east, because that's the direction that the Earth is heading in space. And so just like driving through a snowstorm, it looks like all the snowflakes are coming from one direction and then flowing over your windshield going this way and that. That's what's kind of happening in space. And so we're traveling in the direction our planet is traveling eastward in space. And so really it isn't until later in the evening, once the Earth rotates and we're facing in the direction that the meteors are coming from, that we see more of them in the sky. They'll be higher up in the sky and we'll see more of them. So the best time to actually observe meteor showers is after midnight. Now, it turns out that we're probably going to have better conditions for observing tonight after midnight. And if it doesn't work out tonight, if because of the wildfire smoke or because of clouds, we don't get a chance to see it tonight, the nice thing about these meteor showers is that these clouds are very, very big, hundreds of thousands, millions of kilometers wide. So it takes time for the Earth to go through it. So we're going to be able to see this meteor shower continue for the next five, six, seven nights. I mean, the whole meteor shower to go from one end to the other, for the Earth to pass through it, takes about a month. But tonight is special because we're right in the thickest part of the cloud. So we're going to see the most of them probably tonight, tomorrow night, maybe even last night.
0: Steve, it's almost like you knew what kind of questions this mouth-breathing moron was going to ask. I was going to say, is there a direction I should be looking best? And then there, you already had the answer for us. Look east, look up, look after midnight when clouds should be cleared out. And we got, you know, if not tonight, the next 5 to 7. You're just, what a pro, Steve, what a pro.
10: Well, I mean, I've been watching the shower for a few years, so I kind of learned by the hard way you can find information. There's information online. If you type in Perseid meteor showers, there's guides that tell you a lot of the tips on how to watch a successful meteor shower.
0: Well, thank you for joining us this afternoon, Steve.
10: Great speaking with you.
0: That was Steve Pellerin. He is the president, volunteer, just does about everything with the Royal Astronomical Society of Canada, and the Perseid meteor shower kicks off tonight. The best part kicks off tonight. And like we were talking about, Point Pelee is open to the public tonight. It is free to get into the park as well. If you want to enjoy that after midnight tonight or at any point this evening, like they recommended, bring a blanket, bring a lawn chair, get settled in. And it's not going to happen like fireworks, but it is going to be pretty spectacular. Lots more on the show. Got weather on the way. 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

0: 800 weather. Let's look at our weather as we are heading to this meteor shower. Will it be nice to be able to look out and look up? Well, we do have a chance of thunder showers. We do have a little bit of fog rolling around after midnight as well, but it does look like there will be breaks in the clouds. So you should be able to see it pretty good tonight, a low down to 18, and also kind of comfortable. So you don't have to bring a heavy blanket, but just have one on hand. Tomorrow, do have cloudy skies, mixed sun and clouds late in the morning, and then a high of 27 on Friday. Mixed sun and clouds at 28, and sunshine on Saturday, a high again of 28. Sunday, chance of showers and 26. So there we go. Looks like clouds should part for us as we are going to be looking skyward, especially after midnight and especially looking east. Right now it's 25 or 77 Fahrenheit, but feels more like 33 or 91 with the humidex.
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3: Twenty-five degrees in Windsor, Essex. We have a 40% chance of showers and storms today with wind up to 30 kilometers an hour, high 28. The humidex right now sitting at 33 or 91 Fahrenheit. I'm Kathy McMahon, AM 800 News. Coming up, noise complaints in Bell River and a partial solar eclipse today. But first, a registered nurse has been charged in connection with the alleged assault of a special needs child. Windsor police began the investigation in April after receiving a report about the mistreatment of a child who was under her care with significant medical needs. Police say there is sufficient evidence to believe the child was physically assaulted. A 51-year-old woman has been arrested. Lakeshore Council is going to look into noise complaints at Optimus Park. The skate park was recently relocated to the north end, and residents say there's now excessive and persistent noise from the steel ramps, disrupted sleep and reduced enjoyment of their properties because of after-hours activity, amplified music, and late-night gatherings. Resident Jackie Lessard says the situation is pushing some longtime homeowners to make difficult decisions.
4: Some residents have begun considering selling their homes after decades in this neighborhood. We have also been advised by a property appraiser that homes in such close proximity to the excessive noise and persistent noise will experience reduced property values.
3: A petition with 22 signatures was presented to council last night. Administration says noise levels need to be determined first before considering solutions. But all options remain on the table, including barriers, landscaping, modifications to the ramps, or even relocating the skate park. There will be a new mayor of Pelee Island. Kathy Miller has announced she is not seeking a second term. Her last day will be November 15th. She was first elected in 2022, receiving 86% of the vote. As of this morning, there are no candidates running for mayor. A municipal flooding roadmap will be created in Essex. The goal is to summarize the known causes and impacts, review existing infrastructure studies, planned improvements, and identify short, medium, and long-term measures to reduce flooding risks. Mayor Sherry Bondi told AM 800's The Kyle Horner Show it could strengthen the case for outside support.
5: It'll give us data to go to upper levels of government to say, hey, these are the areas in our municipality that really need help and grant funding.
3: Last September, the town experienced an extreme rainfall event when 126 millimeters fell on Harrow and also impacted Colchester. A report on the flood map is expected in 6 months. Town Council in Leamington has approved spending another $250,000 on the Waterfront Market Plaza. It comes after unforeseen construction costs, including upgrades for permanent vendor spaces, additional electrical infrastructure, modified stage foundations, and extra seating. Despite the increase, the project remains within the overall $6.2 million budget. The plaza is meant to be a hub for events and will include vendors and seasonal programming. An official ribbon-cutting ceremony will be held at 7 o'clock tonight. Officials say scammers are exploiting Ontario's small town fair season, posing as organizers and tricking vendors into paying for non-existent booth spaces. The Ontario Association of Agricultural Societies has issued a province-wide alert, with two fairs near Barrie reporting vendors targeted through fraudulent emails and social media posts directing them to pay deposits for booth space. One vendor at Elmvale Fair Fall Fair was asked to make an e-transfer to hold a spot before becoming suspicious and confirming with organizers that applications had not yet opened. Health Minister Marjorie Mitchell has announced $24 million to create the Cannabis and Brain Health Consortium.
6: Funded through the Canadian Institutes of Health Research, the group of 10 research teams from across the country will work together to study how cannabis affects the brain at various ages. The consortium aims to establish scientific evidence about both potential benefits and harms of cannabis. These include its effects on epilepsy, anxiety, post-traumatic stress disorder, sleep, mental health, and brain development in youth and during pregnancy. Researchers will also recruit more than 3,000 people of all ages and collect data about brain function, mental health, and substance use across the lifespan. Lisa Laporte, The Canadian Press, Toronto.
3: An online petition calling for the removal of U.S. Ambassador Pete Hoekstra from Canada continues to gain signatures. As of this morning, more than 56,000 people had signed the petition, started by a Calgary woman over Hoekstra's statements that allegedly undermine the Canada-U.S. diplomatic relationship. Canada has expelled diplomats in the past, most recently representatives of China and India, over allegations of foreign interference. Hoekstra made headlines earlier this summer when he said Canada's annexation by the United States would be a great discussion for Prime Minister Mark Carney and President Trump to have. AM 800 News Time is coming up on 2:36. Chris has the forecast next.
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0: 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Call 519-972-5440 today. Well, we do have a chance of showers. Could see a thunderstorm. It does seem like it's going to end early enough this evening. Could see fog after midnight as well, a low down to 18. Mainly cloudy skies tomorrow, 40% chance of showers in the afternoon with winds gusting to about 30 kilometers, a high of 29 with the humidex 38. Kind of similar to what they were predicting what today was going to be. Then we're looking at, on Friday, mix of sun and clouds, a high of 28. Oh yeah, it all clears up. Saturday, sunny and 28. And then on Sunday, chance of showers, a high of 26. Right now, it's 25 or 77 Fahrenheit with the humidex feels like 33 or 91. 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Do have a bit of an update on that collision that was being reported from Windsor Police on Tecumseh Road and Lauzon. A big stick tap to the traffic hero texter who told us that it's just a demolition derby at the intersection of Lauzon and Tecumseh. This texter didn't see it, but did hear it, and not sure who was responsible for that. So just a heads up, if you're in Tecumseh Road East and Lauzon Road, not Lauzon Parkway, then that's there. Also, Windsor Police reporting collision on Huron and Malden. Of course, that construction is ongoing and will be until November of Huron Church. From Poole to East Huron Expressway, Malden to East Huron Expressway, they're doing work, and it's down to one lane, both north and south. So just a heads up through that section. If you haven't spotted anything else on the roads or have an update for us on anything happening out there, we'd love to hear from you. You can always call or text. It's the same number, 792-2559. That's 792-CKLW.
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0: Well done, producer Aaron. Well done. 2:40, you're listening to The Shift. I'm Chris Byrne, and while the solar eclipse is completely done for us here in Canada, it officially went past us at 2:23, and as far as I was looking, only about 8% of the sun was blocked out by the moon when it came past us. But there are people who have been taking the trek to go watch it in total eclipse, and one of those is friend of the show, friend of the station, Tesla Kevin, who's joining us on the phone right now. Hello, how are you doing, Kev?
5: Hey, I'm doing great. Tesla Kevin here, reporting from the hills of Lerma, Spain. It is currently 8:41 our time. We're 6 hours ahead of you guys local, and we just finished the eclipse, which

0: just wrapped up there approximately 11 minutes ago. It happened right there in the news break.
1: So can you give us a bit of a location? Are you in the northern or southern part of Spain? Because I know that I think it was about 50-something percent of Spain was going to get the complete coverage, and the other was going to get about 99%.
0: Yeah, it's actually a lot less than that. So I don't mean to correct you or anything, but it's only a small percentage of – or if you're talking about partial eclipse, you're right. The majority of Spain did get a partial eclipse, just like Canada did, and portions of Canada, portions of the United States. But we love coming out to the eclipse whenever we can. And to answer your question concisely, we are north of Madrid, which is pretty much in the center of the country, approximately 3 hours north. So like maybe from Windsor, just past London or a little further, we're in Lerma, L-E-R-M-A. It's a beautiful historic town, hundreds and hundreds of years old. And we're standing actually on top of a hilltop overlooking farmers' fields. So we found a little path that we could take the car and stand above, because it's the sun is so low on the horizon. In order to see it completely, you have to get up, because if you're in town or on the ground or, you know, somewhere where there's trees or buildings, you're going to miss out. So I kind of felt like telling the people of Lerma that we're setting up on the edge of the road, you're not going to see it. I felt bad for them. You got to get up, but it all comes with studying and, you know, watching all these things. But I'll be honest with you, this is the second one we've seen. I don't mean to go on, but at the same time, we were at the eclipse at Point Pelee on April the 8th, I believe, 2024, 2 years ago.
1: Mm-hmm.
0: And this one was even better, even better.
1: So that was giving me my next question. Have you traditionally been an eclipse chaser, or did the one that happened a couple years ago, did that spark something? And you're like, you know what, we need to go see this more than once.
0: No, it's, I'm telling you, I'm a science guy, much like Dan Riskin. I mean, I could do his job. I love what he does, but he's full time. But I'll tell you, once you get to see one of these, you might just get the bug to see the next. So I don't think I can call myself an eclipse chaser until I've got three under my belt. This is the second one, and it was by far better. And the people standing around me, we were talking after the eclipse ended during the news break. And they said, I'm telling you, this one was better than the one in Canada in 24. But I will definitely go to the next one. We're already making plans for it. It'll be over Iceland and into Australia, I think, in a couple years. So this is when I'm going to start planning for it. But I've got to tell the listeners, if you want to see one, it's really important, absolutely imperative that you do a lot of planning. Because to get here, where we are right now, wouldn't have happened unless I made friends with a local guy. It was actually a tour guide. We took a tour of Madrid yesterday, and we said, listen, we're going up to the eclipse. Were you thinking of going up there? And long story short, yada, yada, our new friends here from Spain are with us watching the eclipse, and they're very happy to join us.
1: So a little bit of planning needs to go in. You said Iceland and then Australia. So you're traveling around the solar eclipse like parents who have kids in hockey or kids in other sports, you know, like wherever the tournament is, that's where our vacation is going to be.
0: Well, yeah, and I'll tell you, it's not just that. People are thinking, oh my God, you went to the eclipse to watch 140 or 1 minute and 42 seconds of eclipse stuff, but that's not it. Now we're in a place, we just landed here a couple days ago. So 1 day of rest and final planning or delays in flight. And now we're in one of the most beautiful areas of the planet. I've only been to Europe once. My wife's never been here, so she's with me, of course. And now we get to spend the next 2 weeks tooling around and looking at history. So it's not just the eclipse, it's the destination, and now we get to enjoy the culture, the food, mm-hmm. the friends, and all of that. So it's really a great way to spend a vacation and see something that's, for a lot of people, is once in a lifetime.
1: Well, that's a phenomenal. Thank you very much for calling, Kev. And I hate to be the bearer of bad news, but it's 8:40, what, 5 your time? Dinner is going to be in 4 hours, and so like you got lots of time between now and tapas.
0: Yes, yeah, lots of time, and I'm a fan of the station, all of course, and your show, but I guess we can call it your show now for now. But I was hoping we'd get it during Mike and Meg's slot, but hey, you're welcome. I'm glad I could call, and thanks for having me on the air and telling people how cool this is. Make it something that you'd want to do. It could be once in a lifetime, but if you chase it around, you'll see more. And this, like I said, was better than the last. So I'm looking forward to the next one.
1: Appreciate the call. Thanks very much and appreciate your time. Enjoy the rest of your vacation, Tesla Kevin.
0: Hey, thanks a lot. We'll see you when we're home.
1: Thank you very much, and have a safe ride home. And, of course, thank you for listening all the way into Spain on, I'm guessing, the iHeartRadio app. So a big thank you for that as well. So there we go. Tesla Kevin, friend of the show, friend of the station, all the way in Spain, in Lerma, Spain, who caught the total eclipse. We only got, like I said, about 8% if you were out there watching. Like, I had a couple coworkers who still had the glasses left over from 2024 when the eclipse came by our side. And people were on the south shore of Essex County watching that entire thing. So really, really cool stuff. Lots on the way, including a giveaway coming up. 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

0: 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While we do have a chance of showers still in the forecast into this evening, looks like it should clear up by tonight. 6% chance early in the evening, then clearing up after midnight with a low down to 18. Cloudy skies tomorrow, a high of 27. Looking at some sunshine, though. Mostly sunny on Friday and 28. Sunshine and 28 on Saturday. And by the time we get to Sunday, there is a chance, a slight chance of showers, and a high of 26. Right now, though, in Windsor Essex, it is 25. Feels more like 33 or 91 with the Humidex.
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0: Welcome back to The Shift. 250. My name's Chris Byrne, and I did have someone texting in asking if I'm heading back to my cage or if I'm going back to the producer chair that Aaron's in now. Tomorrow, no, I'll actually be on Friday. Kristen Siapas is going to be in here on Friday. But we do have some winning still left to do through the rest of this week. Your chance for some mouth-watering, finger-licking, belly-rubbing good barbecue, the all-new Windsor South Rib and Beer Fest, brought to you by Northern Heat Rib Series, is on August 28th to 30th. It's at Devonshire Mall this time, so it's not down at the waterfront, at Devonshire Mall. Award-winning barbecue teams cooking up goodness all weekend. And here's the thing. We want to treat you to some delicious eats on us. All you have to do is head to our website, AM800CKLW.com. 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Like, for example, the Northern Heat Rib Series. 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Enter in Northern. We want to get you some barbecue, some rib passes for this. And as someone who loves ribs, and yes, they were already here earlier on in the season, this is the second time around they're coming back, so a really cool thing that if you did get a chance to enjoy anything from Rib Fest before or in years before, I got my own. Boss Hogs is my favorite one that I always go to, and I usually end up with a couple bottles of their sauce when they leave as well. And one of the other things I love is not just sitting downwind of all that smoky rib and chicken goodness, but it's also seeing some of the awards, because this travels around and it collects awards at all the different stops that they go to. My old stomping grounds of Sudbury, Ontario, they would always come through there. I think that's their next stop. It's usually the Labor Day weekend by the time they get there. So they'll have some Windsor awards by the time they get to there. But for now, enter in right now, AM800CKLW.com. Today's keyword is Northern.
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1: 253, you're listening to The Shift on AM 800, and a stick tap to any of the texters that are out there that have been interacting. You can call or text if you want to join the show about anything we're talking about, or if something's just on your mind, 519-792-2559. Actually, I would love to hear, because I've been doing this forecast here, and this is something that Patty and I used to get into all the time, because Patty Handysides loves weather. That was one of her favorite things to talk about, not just on the air, but also around the hallways. She would talk to listeners about it. Her and I would get into discussions all the time about the best, you know, apps to use, the most accurate ones, what I use before heading out on a motorcycle ride, or what she would have before heading out on a bicycle ride. So the last couple days, I've been saying that there's, you know, a 60% chance, 70% chance of rain in the forecast overnight. And for the third night in a row now, nothing. Completely dry, although there was rain. Like, it started just a light drizzle at about 9 o'clock this morning out my way on the South Shore. But did you guys get any rain at all last night? Because when they say 60% chance, what they do is they take the entire map, and 60% of that map, like our area, will get rain. It's not a chance of it. It's that when they're looking at the radar, okay, the 30% chance, well, 30% of that area that they have in question is going to get it. And for the last few nights now, I've been saying that there's a 60 or 70% chance, and it's bone dry. I go outside and the wheelbarrow that I have upright, there's nothing in the bottom of that. The deck is completely dry. There's nothing on the road. So did you guys get any rain last night? Like, not this morning, overnight. Because I have a feeling that the guys and girls in Environment Canada, and I've had this suspicion for a long time, that they phone it in, that they get bored, that maybe they just sort of make stuff up. I mean, our MP for Essex, Chris Lewis, took exception to the radar being in Exeter, Ontario, a full 200 kilometers away from where we are, and its accuracy being called into question as well. So I'm just wondering, like, did you guys get any rain? I don't see that the grass is turning brown anywhere, so someone is ending up with it, unless everyone is just watering their grass and paying whatever that is to have it. So if you want to text in or call in, 519-792-2559. I'm just suspicious about Environment Canada. And I've brought this up before. Here's one of the reasons, one of my theories as to why I think that they maybe get a little bit bored and don't really, you know, they got nothing to do there. They're just sitting around, just watching the radar, and then they come up with terms that were never around when we were kids. The Alberta Clipper, the Colorado Low. A downburst. I'd never heard of a downburst. It was either you saw a tornado or you didn't see a tornado. There was none of that. And then the color alert system, I have no idea when they introduced that. It's a very recent thing. And I have a feeling that there's a lot of people that, I mean, are we getting tired of that alert? Of hearing, oh, it's another yellow day and then nothing happens. Or another orange day and nothing happens. I don't think that we've gotten to a red alert for anything too severe yet in Windsor-Essex County. But that's my theory as to why Environment Canada, under my own thought, gets a little bit bored. They sit around an office. They're kicking around ideas in a boardroom. And then, you know, that's how we end up with things that I don't know that it really impacts me at all. But I'm tired of saying that there's a yellow alert when there's really nothing happening. Or I'm really tired of saying that there's a chance of rain tonight. It really is. It's becoming clear to me, you know, that old saying that you can be wrong all the time and still be, oh, another one that was just sent in. I'll touch on a sec. You know, you can be a wrong 90% of the time and still keep your job. I know that Gary Archibald from CTV Windsor is sick and tired of hearing that as the weather specialist for CTV Windsor. Another term. Do you remember hearing this as a kid? A polar vortex? Do you remember not going to school because of a polar vortex? Yeah, there was that as well. Or there's the other one. It's the atmospheric river. There's that. On the line, we have Rosanna. Rosanna, what do you think? Did you get any rain last night?
2: I mean, I had a painted wet sidewalk, if that's what we're going to call it.
1: So just enough to get the sidewalk wet and then dry minutes later?
2: Yeah, so I still do have yard work. I mean, I know they came around today. It never ends, Chris.
1: Oh, yard work. Yeah, don't even get me started on yard work. That's one of those that I actually saw today, my neighbor. So two doors down, it was a bank foreclosure. Long story short, I cut the grass for my neighbor. And then the other side, they cut their grass, but because of the bank foreclosure, it gets really, really long, so it just sticks out. It almost looks like a mohawk if you're driving down my street. There was a guy that I'm guessing was commissioned by the bank to cut the grass there and was doing it after we got a little bit of a spit of a rain, and he, in a push mower, we're talking like a lot of grass, and he had to keep stopping the push mower to pull all the clumps of grass out, so just a bit of a nightmare. But yeah, yard work, that's... You can never really get on top of it. And even when you do, when you sit back, you know, put your feet up, put your head in your hands and kind of look back at your work. Just know that the clock is already ticking on when you need to do that next. Like the next week or the next weekend or whatever schedule that you happen to have on yours. I used to be on a board for Big Brothers Big Sisters with a guy, and he would cut his grass several times a week. And that was his thing. He watered, he fertilized, he did all the weed stuff. Like, if you drive by his lawn, you know that it was perfectly manicured. And I am not that guy. So a big thanks for the call, Rosanna. We got news coming up. It's AM 800.
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4: It's 3 o'clock.
5: 25 degrees in Windsor, Essex. A mix of sun and cloud with a chance of rain today. The high 28 with a humidex 36. That's 97 Fahrenheit. I'm Kathy McMahon, AM 800 News. Coming up, Essex to examine flooding more closely and higher waterfront plaza costs in Leamington. But first, Windsor police have arrested a registered nurse following an investigation into the alleged assault of a special needs child. Back in April, police received a report about the mistreatment of a child with significant medical needs and determined there is enough evidence to believe the child was physically assaulted while under the nurse's care. A 51-year-old woman is charged with assault. Additional information will not be provided to protect the identity of the victim. Lakeshore Council has unanimously agreed to investigate noise complaints from residents living near the recently relocated skate park at Optimus Park in Bell River. A petition with 22 signatures was presented last night. Residents say having the skate park at the north end instead of near the OPP station has led to excessive and persistent noise, disrupted sleep, and reduced enjoyment of their properties. Resident Jackie Lussard says they are seeking practical steps to address the situation.
6: Implement meaningful noise mitigation measures, including landscaping buffers, a solid sound barrier on the north side of the structure, and exploring options to insulate the ramps.
5: Administration says noise levels need to be determined first before considering solutions. As part of a motion, staff will ensure park signage is clearly outlining operating hours. The mayor of Pelee Island is not seeking re-election. Kathy Miller says in a social media post she will not be looking for a second term, adding the work has been rewarding and has also been a real test. As of this morning, there are no other candidates running for mayor. To Essex now, where council has unanimously approved a new plan to address flooding issues, replacing an earlier proposal for a dedicated flooding task force. A municipal flooding roadmap will be created, which will look at known causes and impacts, infrastructure studies, and planned investments, along with short, medium, and long-term measures to reduce flooding risks. Speaking on AM 800's The Kyle Horner Show, Sherry Bondi says this will not be a quick solution.
7: No one thing that's going to solve it. Even if we put millions of dollars in, there's going to be massive storms that pour water, you know, 7 inches in 4 hours. There's no municipal infrastructure that can fix that.
5: Extreme rain has led to repeated flooding in parts of Harrow and Colchester, with one resident last September experiencing his ninth flood in the last 15 years. The report is expected back within 6 months. Town Council in Leamington has approved an additional $254,000 for the Waterfront Destination Market Plaza after construction costs came in higher than expected. Town staff say the increase is tied to unforeseen challenges and design changes, including upgrades for permanent vendor spaces. Despite the additional funding, the project remains within its overall $6.2 million approved budget. The plaza will serve as a hub for events. An official ribbon-cutting ceremony will be held at 7 o'clock tonight. Researchers across Canada will work together to study the effects of cannabis on the brain with support from the federal government. Ottawa has announced $24 million for the Canadian Institutes of Health Research, a consortium aimed at establishing scientific evidence about both potential benefits and harms of cannabis. Reporter Lisa Laporte.
4: These include its effects on epilepsy, anxiety, post-traumatic stress disorder, sleep, mental health and brain development in youth and during pregnancy.
5: More than 3,000 people of all ages will be recruited with data on brain function, mental health and substance use collected across their lifespan. And five players from Canada's 2018 World Junior Hockey Team acquitted last year of sexual assault breached the Hockey Canada Code of Conduct. That's the ruling from an independent appeal board. Four of the players will remain suspended, including Cal Foote, Dylan Dubé, Michael McLeod, and Carter Hart, who is now the goalie for Las Vegas. Alex Fermentin will be reinstated immediately. The five were acquitted last July on sexual assault charges stemming from an encounter with a woman at a 2018 Hockey Canada Gala in London. Time now for the AM800 Business Report. Hydro One reported its second quarter profit and revenue rose compared with a year ago. The power utility says it earned $370 million in net income compared with a profit of $327 million in the same quarter last year. On the markets, Dow Jones up 58 points. NASDAQ has gained 188. TSX has risen 198. Gold is higher at $44.74 U.S. an ounce. Oil down at $83.16 U.S. a barrel. And the Canadian dollar lower at 71.71 cents U.S. AM 800 News Time coming up on 306. The forecast next.
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Well, we do still have a chance of a shower. Could still see a thunder shower into tonight. And it looks like it sort of clears up around midnight, a low of 18. Tomorrow, mainly cloudy, a high of 27. On Friday, mix of sun and clouds, mostly sunny, a high of 28. And nothing but sunshine in the forecast on Saturday. By the time we get to Sunday, there is a chance of showers and a high of 26. Right now, though, it looks like it's just cloudy. Don't have any rain that I've seen when I looked out the window real quick. It's 24 or 75 Fahrenheit, but with the Humidex, feels more like 31 or 87.

0: AM 800 traffic. We do have another traffic note to add on to here. A big thank you to the texter who said the grass cutting crews are back on EC Row Expressway. EC Row westbound at Jefferson is backed up past Lauzon Parkway. So just a heads up if you're heading west, so into Windsor from Jefferson past Lauzon Parkway, it's backed up due to that grass cutting. Also, we had a couple collisions to report earlier on. I don't know if they're still there. Tecumseh Road and Lauzon Road. That's right at the Burger King. There was a what one texter said, a demolition derby looked like it was going on there. And you're on Church in Malden. That's also the site of the construction that started this week and will be going on until November on Huron Church. Lane restrictions is down to one lane, both north and south on Huron Church between Malden Road and EC Row or Pool and EC Row as well. So just a heads up there. If you happen to spot any other issues on the roads or something affecting your drive home tonight, we'd love to hear from you. 792-2559, the number you can call or text. It's 792-CKLW.
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1: 310, you're listening to The Shift on AM 800. I'm Chris Byrne, and we welcome back in Kathy McMahon from our AM 800 newsroom. And I hate to trigger people with this word, but I have a feeling that everyone listening right now has had to deal with it at some point or another. Flooding.
2: Yeah, I think you're right. I don't know anybody who has never experienced any kind of basement flooding. Yeah, it's so problematic. It seems like residents in Harrow and Colchester have gotten the brunt of it in the last couple of years. We know there's pockets in East Windsor, Forest Glade that get hit quite a bit. Come see Lakeshore.
1: Everywhere.
2: I think every municipality.
1: South Windsor,
2: Windsor got hit, you know, quite a bit. So, you know, what do you do? You have old infrastructure that wasn't designed to keep up with these one in 100 year storms that we have every other year now.
1: Mm-hmm.
2: So, yeah, it's quite a challenge.
1: Unprecedented times is what they like to say whenever something happens again in our lifetime.
2: And you feel for it. I mean, there's the one resident we spoke with last September when Harrow got 126 millimeters of rain. He had his ninth flood in 15 years.
1: Oh, my God.
2: I mean, you would just have had just about enough, right? So Essex Council has been trying, you know, what can we do to address these issues? There was talk earlier this year about a dedicated flooding task force. This week, council unanimously approved a new plan. It was a motion from Mayor Sherry Bondi directing administration to come up with a comprehensive municipal flooding roadmap. Basically, it would summarize all the known causes and impacts of flooding. It would look at existing infrastructure studies, planned improvements, how much they're going to be spending, short, medium, and long-term measures to help reduce flooding risks. So,
1: has no one ever thought of this before?
2: I mean, I don't know if it had been such a priority just because it was last September, and then a few years ago before that it was one of those once in a century storms. So I mean, you have those pockets that just get hit time after time again. So, you know, is it a municipal issue? Is it because of the infrastructure? You know, obviously if you have that much rain, Mayor Bondi saying there's no infrastructure that can keep up with that amount of rain, which
1: there's
2: is
1: not
2: fair.
1: Amount of buckets that you can try to bail your house out with,
2: for sure.
1: The water's got to go somewhere.
2: Yeah, but to try to get to, you know, some of the root causes, you know, are there infrastructure sections that should be updated more quickly? Is there something the town can do? You know, what can residents do? I mean, I know the city has been pushing for the downspout disconnection. Put the water away from your foundation so that it's not seeping in. So this is something she says it's not a quick solution. The report itself is going to take about 6 months. So you just hope between, you know, now and then we don't have another, you know, huge storm. But with climate change, I mean, storms are just so much more intense than they were, you know, last year compared to 10 years ago, 20 years ago. So
1: yeah, we're entering hurricane season.
2: On
1: the East Coast, we're, you know, tsunami season. Who knows when, you know, you're going to get a torrential downpour.
2: Yeah. I mean, you think about how hot it is today and the potential of pop-up storms, like how much rain are these systems going to bring? I mean, you can update your sump pump with the best equipment that's out there, but and then you have to have the backup sump pump, and you know,
1: and even then it may not be enough.
2: We had Morgan
1: on a few weeks ago who in South Windsor had that problem, had all the right things, did all the right things, and still ended up with a flood. I did mention that that, you know, flooding is a trigger. Have you ever experienced a flood? I feel like everyone has.
2: Yeah, we did. There was like a crack in the foundation. The water came in our current home. We had to have that fully addressed. In our previous home, which was also South Windsor, they had experienced basement flooding. We jacked up the driveway to have the rain go the other way. We still had flooding. You know, what do? You have a shop vac. You have dehumidifiers, and fortunately, we didn't have any other issues after that. So, I mean, you do what you
1: Knock
2: can
1: on
2: do.
1: Wood. I'd be knocking on wood. I'd have my toes crossed constantly.
2: But every time it rains, I'm sure people are just, you know,
1: you
2: so
1: clench
2: anxious
1: up.
2: About
1: yeah,
2: it.
1: You
2: yeah.
1: just, and well, I do have to make a distinction. This is Essex, the city of Essex, and then which also encompasses Harrow, and it's not Essex County Council that's doing
2: this
1: study.
2: Yeah, this is Essex Town Council, yeah.
1: Which I was wondering why they wouldn't push that up to like a more you know, like maybe IRCA has, get them involved in all this, because it is, if it's not there, it's going to be affected somewhere else, because everything is all connected into to some.
2: Yeah,
1: sort of way, you know?
2: I mean, there's not much that IRCA can do, and now with the province taking more of their powers away, they have less authority. Mayor Bondi is saying that once they have this roadmap complete, they should be able to go to upper levels of government to say, hey, we've identified problem areas, you know, kick down a little bit of funding so we can address the problem.
1: I wonder if they could also bank on insurance companies, because insurance would also know which houses down a street or which houses in that area would have had some sort of issue with a flooding sort of problem.
2: No, I can't see insurance being too helpful.
1: Are you trying to get me kickstarted on the insurance industry?
2: Pull the cord, let him go.
1: Oh, here we go. So for the next 3 hours, I'm going to rail on insurance companies.
2: And I'm sure a lot of people will have similar frustrations, yeah.
1: Thank you, Kathy.
2: You're welcome.
1: Getting me all riled up over here like I tend to do to you guys earlier on in the day. You can check out the AM800 newsroom, AM800CKLW.com, and all the hard work that they do, including this story about Essex directing staff to create a flooding roadmap. 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I'm Chris Byrne. 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

0: 18. This is the shift on AM 800. My name's Chris Byrne, and I could, well, a friend of mine could really use your help. This isn't about me. This is about a friend of mine. For real, this time. It's not a hypothetical situation. And I think that it's something that a lot of people either will encounter or already have encountered. Decluttering. And I don't mean in a Marie Kondo, if it doesn't spark joy type of way. I mean in a way, so let me give you the story here, a little bit of the background on what I'm talking about. So one of my really good friends lives out west, and he lives in northern Alberta, lives in Fort McMurray, and his mom passed away this summer. And she lived in Victoria, or near Victoria, BC. She lived on Vancouver Island. And because he was dealing with all of that and her health issues, one of the things that he had to do was continue to travel to her place on Vancouver Island and then has to deal with stuff. So the reason I want to bring this up is I wanted to know if anyone has had any experience, or maybe you can give some tips or tricks to my friend on how to deal with this, because I don't know if you're familiar with the generation before us. I'm a elder millennial, so we'll say, you know, Gen X. I straddle that Gen X line. That our parents or our grandparents, they just had stuff. They had stuff absolutely everywhere. And it's one of those things that if you do end up joining a club that no one ever wants to join and there's only one way to get in there, painfully, it's to lose a family member, lose a parent. Either mom, dad, maybe even both. And then you have to deal with not only the grief of them passing, but also what to do with their things. And his problem, my buddy's problem that he's having, is that the few times that he's gone there, he was there to visit his mom. He wasn't there to take inventory of all the things that are on the shelves and make a mental note of what's going to go where. If things aren't in a will or there's no estate plan, then what do you end up doing with all this stuff? So like his visits to his mom were to actually see his mom while she was progressing through her disease and unfortunately did pass away. So the last couple times that he's been out there, it's been, okay, what is valuable? What can go somewhere? And he just feels overwhelmed the last couple times that he's been there before putting the house either up for sale, or I don't know what her living situation was. I'm guessing it's a home ownership thing. So I guess my question is, do you have any tips or tricks? What do you do? Now, while I was talking about this as a potential topic today about how to declutter when someone passed away, like if we're going through your parents' house, your grandparents' house, and I'm sure you know what I'm talking about if you're of the same vintage as me, where you walk in and you go, wow. You just accumulate things. You know, the spoon collections or china collections aren't a thing anymore, but I know some people who have family members who would collect crystal, for example, or they would collect things just in china cabinets. Like, I don't have a china cabinet in my house, and I think the pendulum has swung the other way around in that I don't want to have to put that burden on anyone. I'm a minimalist. I want to have as little things in my house as possible because I don't want to have someone go through and either donate it or have a, just, can you imagine if you're already grieving a parent and then have to have a yard sale for some of the stuff, or to have to box everything up or put it into storage? Like, maybe that's why storage units seem to be getting so popular. But if you do happen to have any tips or tricks, I'd love to hear from you. You can call or give us a text, 519-792-2559. On the line we have George. Hey George, have you ever experienced this where you have a parent pass away or you have to start decluttering someone else's stuff?
1: Absolutely. I've dealt with this 4 or 5 times.
0: Okay, perfect. You are the perfect person to talk to, yes, George.
1: Yes, and I'm also a seller of, I'm a buyer of junk and seller of antiques. So I've been doing this for, oh God, more than 40 years.
0: It sounds like we're about to get a commercial for your business here, George.
1: No. A lot of this is not by my choice. I have a very large family with a lot of older people, and I've had older friends that didn't have kids, and I've had to clean out houses. You got to take a deep breath. You got to get in there and take the few items that have some sentimental value that are actually worth something. Get them out of there, and then you have to detach yourself from everything else. there are companies that you can call that will come in, and some will bid on what's in the house and just clear it out. You can also call some charities, and you go into the house with them and say, basically, take what you want. Take the furniture, take TV, take whatever you want, appliances, you know, just take it. And then there's also the other ones where you can call a disposal company, and they literally will come with a dumpster, mm-hmm. clean the whole house, and it all goes to a landfill. This has become a huge problem. Like, I've had people in their 80s and 90s who passed away. I have a mother who's almost 90 and an aunt who's now 92, and they have houses full of collections and stuff. And you have to be, you know, you don't want to scare them. You say, basically, you know what, we'll take care of your things. But you know what, there's a lot of this going on right now, and the vast majority of it really isn't worth anything. Even sets of fine china they've had for 50 years, I see those at resale shops under the table for $20 now.
0: Yeah, that was one thing I mentioned to a coworker. I'm like, you know, people were collecting crystal, a lot of, like, you know, Watford crystal and everything, and assuming that it would go up in value, and I don't know that it ever has, and I don't know
1: Hummels, Royal Daltons.
0: Yeah.
1: I have an aunt with over 400 dolls that I have to take care of someday, and none of them are worth anything.
0: And that's the other thing, George, is that the value of stuff to them, like this, and this would be the same thing if you have kids. The stuff that you value, they may not. And it's not just, it's so many things that you don't even think about. For example, Christmas decorations. Like your parents, or your grandparents, or your aunts, or your uncles, they may have a ton of Christmas decorations, but you also would have your own Christmas tree and all your own stuff. So when you're looking at, you know, this boxes and boxes of things, okay, maybe you'll take a couple ornaments, but the rest of it, you're not going to just store it in your own house.
1: Absolutely, and there's charities that'll take it. You have to go in, and you have to be realistic. I'm also involved in some other hobbies like ham radio, and I've had to go into the widow's home to clean out the ham radio stuff, and literally stuff that, you know, has some value. I've taken to ham radio fests and put it on tables and allowed people to take it for free.
0: Mm-hmm.
1: I have a family friend their family used to own funeral homes, and they said, in the end, it's your job to find a place for things, not necessarily to make money on things.
0: That's interesting. I remember hearing this quote. It was a guy telling a story. It was an opener for Frank Sinatra. And what he did was, you know, they were out for dinner somewhere in New York, and this woman was waiting outside the restaurant for hours. As they were going to the limo, she's begging and calling, and then finally Frank Sinatra got out of the limo, asked her, you know, what can I do for you? She said, my husband's dying, and he really wants an autograph. So he signed an autograph, and then he gave her his cufflinks. And when he got back into the limo, the opener said, like, Frank, why are you doing that? Those are your prized possession. He said, everything is rented. The car I'm driving, the house I'm living in, when I pass away, someone will be in that car, someone will be in my house, someone will either be wearing my clothes or they'll be donated somewhere. None of this is permanent. And if you can't give something away that you really care about, then you're missing the point of everything.
1: One last thing, the most important thing is, do not pay for storage. Do not get a storage locker and store the people's stuff. Do not take it out of the house and put it in a storage locker. You'll lose your shirt. It will cost you hundreds of dollars a month, and then guess what? 6 months, a year, 2 years from now, you have to deal with this all over again, and now you're in the hole for thousands of dollars in storage. That's why those Storage Wars shows are so popular. People put their stuff in storage, and the family forgets about it or stops paying for it. You got to get rid of the stuff from the house. Have to take out what's valuable. You get the family members, if they're available, to come to the house. Give them whatever they want, you know, and then the rest, you have to dispose of it. You know, charity, dumpster, you know, there's different levels. Or if you're a single person and you have no way to handle with it, there's companies that will do this for you. And if anybody wants to see how this is done, there's a guy on YouTube. It's called Curiosity Inc. He's out west in Calgary. He does this for a living. And if right now he's cleaning out a hoarder house that had 400 guitars, thousands of pieces of clothes, and he's going through it. So there is a way to deal with this.
0: Well,
1: don't do it yourself, and don't put it in storage.
0: George, I wasn't going to promote your business, but I feel like you've been so valuable as a guest this afternoon that I kind of feel like, how can people get
1: it? I don't have a business. No, I don't want to get in this business. I don't want to do it because as a living. I do it because I have a big family and a lot of people, And trust me, I've taken care of 5 or 6 estates in the last 10 years. And I take no money for it. And I take no pleasure in doing it. But these people were dear to me.
0: Mm-hmm.
1: And, you know, you have to do something because a property can't be sold when it's full of stuff.
0: Well, I appreciate you joining us. And thanks very much for the insight from a professional. I had no idea that someone like you had done it so much that you probably could start a business if you really wanted to.
1: Yep. No, it's not a business anybody should have. But if you get a chance, watch that Curiosity Inc. I don't know this guy. I've just watched him online, and he can actually show you how to deal with this stuff.
0: I appreciate your time this afternoon. Thanks very much, George.
1: Thank you.
0: That was absolutely phenomenal. Wow. I wasn't expecting that. I am going to pass along this conversation to my buddy who does live in Fort McMurray and, like I said, is trying to do exactly what George was talking about, trying to go through all of the stuff that your parents accumulated. And, again, it may be near and dear to them when they were alive, and you don't really know any of that until they, you know, either allocate it somewhere in the will or it just goes and you look at it and you're like, it's not mine. I don't have room in my house. And a big tip right there, don't pay for storage. If you're not going to get rid of it now, you're probably not going to get rid of it afterwards either. So don't pay for that. We got news on the way. Listen to The Shift, AM 800.
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8: 24 degrees in Windsor, Essex. A 40% chance of showers this evening with a risk of a thunderstorm. The low 19 or 66. I'm Kathy McMahon, AM 800 News. Coming up, a new mayor for Pelee Island and a study on how cannabis affects the brain. But first, an investigation is underway into noise complaints at Optimus Park in Bell River. It comes after the skate park was relocated to the north end of the site, but residents say it's now causing excessive noise, lack of sleep, and other disruptions. Jackie Lessard was one of 22 people who signed a petition, which was presented to council last night.
9: This ongoing noise and light disturbance has significantly affected the daily lives of nearby homeowners. It's simply not an inconvenience. It disrupts sleep, concentration, relaxation, and overall well-being.
8: Council has unanimously agreed to look into noise issues. The municipality says all options are on the table, including barriers, landscaping, modifications to the ramps, or even relocating the skate park again. A registered nurse has been charged in connection with the alleged assault of a special needs child. Windsor police began the investigation in April after receiving a report about the mistreatment of a child who was under the nurse's care with significant medical needs. Police say there is sufficient evidence to believe the child was physically assaulted. A 51-year-old woman has been arrested. An independent appeal board has ruled that 5 players from Canada's 2018 World Junior Hockey Team breached the Hockey Canada Code of Conduct. They were acquitted last summer on sexual assault charges stemming from an encounter with a woman at a gala in London celebrating the World Junior Hockey Championship victory. 4 of the players will remain suspended, including Cal Foote, Dylan Dubé, Michael McLeod, and Carter Hart. Reinstatement dates for Hockey Canada sanctioned programs range from this November to 2030. 2 of the players are now in the NHL. A new plan to address flooding in Essex has been unanimously approved. A comprehensive municipal roadmap will be created to summarize known causes and impacts, review existing infrastructure studies, planned improvements, and identify short, medium, and long-term measures to reduce flooding risks. Mayor Sherry Bondi spoke on AM800's The Kyle Horner Show.
4: We need like a strategic plan that's going to lay out for council and the community all the work that needs to be done.
8: Bondi says the information could help the town make a case to upper levels of government for funding. Extreme rainfall, including 126 millimeters that fell in Harrow last year, led to widespread flooding. There will be a new mayor of Pelee Island. Kathy Miller has announced she is not seeking a second term and her last date is November 15th. She was first elected in 2022, receiving 86% of the vote. As of this morning, there are no candidates running for mayor. To Leamington now, where town council has approved spending another $250,000 on the Waterfront Market Plaza. It comes after unforeseen construction costs, including upgrades for permanent vendor spaces, additional electrical infrastructure, modified stage foundation, and extra seating. Despite the increase, the project remains within the overall $6.2 million budget. The plaza is meant to be a hub for events and will include vendors and seasonal programming. An official ribbon-cutting ceremony will be held at 7 o'clock tonight. A partial solar eclipse and meteor shower in Canadian skies today. The Canadian Space Agency says the partial eclipse will be visible across the country. In Windsor, it peaked just after 1:30 this afternoon. Sky watchers will be able to see the Perseid meteor shower until Friday with up to 100 shooting stars per hour. That compares to an average night where about 5 shooting stars are seen each hour. 10 research teams from across the country are set to soon study the effects of cannabis on the brain with help from $24 million in federal funding. The scientific director of the Canadian Institute of Health Research says researchers on cannabis and its health effects geared up after the drug was legalized in 2018. However, Dr. Patricia Conrad says there are still many gaps in knowledge that researchers will address. She also says data collected through more than 3,000 people of all ages recruited for the study will be open for other Canadian researchers to use in their own studies about cannabis. 70,000 Canadians have now signed a petition calling for U.S. President Trump's representative in Ottawa to be kicked out of the country. The online petition says Pete Hoekstra should be declared persona non grata and the Canadian government should request his removal as U.S. ambassador to Canada. Reporter Brenda Molina Navidad has details.
5: The petition accuses Hoekstra of making statements that undermine the Canada-U.S. diplomatic relationship and of making repeated interventions in Canadian political discourse in consistent with diplomatic protocol.
8: The petition is said to be presented in the House of Commons this fall. AM 800 News on air every 30 minutes and online anytime at am800cklw.com. It's 3:35. The forecast is next.
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While we do have a chance of showers, could still see a thunder shower. It looks like it's going to end around

0: 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A stick tap to go with Gus on the bus for this one. Tecumseh and Mercer. Two-car crash is affecting that. Besides that, there was grass cutting westbound EC Rural Expressway at Jefferson, and things were backed up past Lauzon Parkway, so just a heads up through there. And the construction that's on Huron Church at Malden, it's down to one lane, both north and south on Huron Church, and all of that traffic is shifted to the east side of that road while they're doing work on the west, and some of those feeder streets are all closed down right now as well. They're doing this in phases, the construction on Huron Church, and it's going to last until November, with each phase being 2 months. So just a heads up through there. If you happen to spot any other issues on the roads or something other drivers should know about, give us a call or a text, 792-2559. That's 792-CKLW.
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0: 3:39. You're listening to The Shift on AM 800. I'm Chris Byrne in the big chair for another couple days. Kristen Siapas will be with us on Friday. One of my favorite CTV news reporters, anchors, people in the entire world is Renee Rogers, and she's joining us on the line with the latest on the wildfires out in BC. Good afternoon, Renee. How are you?
6: Good afternoon to you. I'm well, thanks. How are you?
0: I'm better than I deserve. As everyone knows, I'm going to answer that way. Let's get right to it here, Renee. What's the latest on these wildfires?
6: Yeah, so as we know, BC is just having such a tough time right now when it comes to wildfires. And at last update, they're saying that the crews have seen explosive fire behavior on the four wildfires in BC that are of most concern. And that includes the Bald Range wildfire near Summerland in BC's Okanagan Valley. If you have turned on your TV in the past number of days and you've seen, you know, steep terrain that looks like it's burning, if you have seen footage of what looks like people evacuating with flames on the side of the road, it's likely that was the fire burning near Summerland, the Bald Range wildfire. It has forced some 20,000 people out of their homes and destroyed numerous homes as well. Now, the BC Wildfire Service does say that favorable weather conditions in the coming days could help, but it gets kind of interesting when it comes to the smoke, and that is because the smoke that was hanging over Summerland has actually drifted south. And that might sound like a good thing when you're trying to fight fires, but actually BC Wildfire Service says that the smoke actually helps sort of insulate the fire from oxygen. Fire needs oxygen in order to grow. And so the smoke that was there was helping to block out some of that oxygen. Smoke is now gone, so that is a big concern. Now, favorable weather conditions in the coming days could help. There's supposed to be a little bit of rain, also some lower temperatures and higher humidity. And it's also hoped that reinforcements, extra reinforcements who are on the way will help as well. So 102 wildland firefighters

0: are set to arrive from Costa Rica tomorrow. That's in addition to 100 from Mexico who arrived on Tuesday. And they will be busy because not only are there those four wildfires of note, but there are more than 100 wildfires burning right across the province right now, with almost half of them considered out of control. So it is a very, I can't think of the right word right now, but it's a tense situation, put it that way.
1: As someone who was in Fort McMurray, as my listeners already know, during the wildfires in 2016, was one of the 88,000, 89,000 who were evacuated. What is being done to help these evacuees?
0: So the province says that it has block booked 1,600 hotel rooms and also 1,000 group lodging spaces. So that could be in places like schools or arenas. And there are more on standby if needed. It's also upped the number of staff at a BC evacuee hotline. But this is really a high stress time for evacuees because they don't know if their homes are still standing. And it's made even more stressful by the fact that some of them do not have their properties insured by for wildfires. Ooh. And this is coming as home insurance increases have outpaced inflation in Canada over the last few years due to the increasing risk posed by natural disasters, including wildfires. So that could explain why some people do not have this insurance on their homes. But the Insurance Bureau of Canada is telling us that, yes, they're seeing more and more fires burning in places in Canada where we haven't seen them before. For example, approaching Metro Vancouver, that was new. And really, we're all paying these higher prices for it. So it really seems that not only are these fires, and, you know, with them hitting harder and harder, that's becoming the new normal, but it's also becoming the new normal that we're having to pay these higher prices because of these disasters like wildfires, and especially like the ones we're seeing right now.
1: Yeah, I can attest that when we were allowed back 30 days later, I was actually a couple days earlier, I had to have my house cleaned, like pressure washed, and there was my insurance ended up paying for that to be done. Because, you know, while we're sitting here dealing with wildfire smoke that from the fires burning in Manitoba, imagine if the fire is literally next door to you or one neighborhood over.
0: Yes. Did you have to have it clean on the inside as well?
1: No. So before we left, I made sure windows were closed, air conditioning was turned off, so there was no intake of air for that entire time. So I was lucky enough that there was a lot of ash on the roof and then on the siding of my house as well. Like you couldn't go along with a brush and get it off. You had to pressure wash it off.
0: Oh, I can't imagine, with that little anecdote there, you know, it's so hard to imagine what these people are going to be coming back to when they do return to their homes. And like I said, it's more than 20,000. And the mayor of Summerland says that he doesn't even know when they're going to be able to return. And they still need to do things like hook up electricity, water, all of that kind of thing. You were gone for 30 days. Who knows how long these residents will be gone. Hopefully they can get back to their homes soon.
1: And then to also not have insurance, because luckily insurance paid for a hotel stay for, I think it was a couple weeks of my time while I was out.
0: It's so important to have insurance. I'm glad for you that you did have it. And heart goes out to those who have not gotten that wildfire insurance on their home, because it is a specific type of insurance that you have to apparently have on your house for these wildfires there, and some have just opted not to.
1: Well, I appreciate your time. Thank you very much, Renee.
0: Thank you very much.
1: That is CTV's Renee Rogers, one of my favorite guests, friend of the show, on the latest on the wildfires burning out there in BC. And like she was saying, over 100 are burning, 4 of Focus, and the Bald Range one is the one that's right near Summerland that everyone's been keeping an eye on. We'll have more on that on ctvnews.ca. 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

0: 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We do have a chance of showers into tonight. Could see a thunder shower a little bit early and then kind of clears out in the overnight. A little bit of fog developing after midnight as well. A low down to 19. Mix of sun and clouds tomorrow with a high of 27. The Humidex 35 tomorrow. Friday, mix of sun and clouds and 28. On Saturday, sunshine and 28. And then on Sunday, a chance of showers, a high of 26. Right now, they're saying there's a bit of a drizzle out there, and 24 or 75 Fahrenheit with the Humidex feels like 31 or 88.
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0: This is The Shift. My name's Chris Byrne. Thanks for coming along for the ride here this afternoon. Another thing we've been keeping an eye on are the trade talks between Canadian and U.S. trade representatives. And we got in touch with CTV's Scott Hurst because there's some interesting stuff that's happening there. Scott, what's the latest on these trade negotiations?
2: What we're hearing is that Canada-U.S. Trade Minister Dominic LeBlanc remains in Washington, D.C. a day after a meeting with his American counterpart, Jamieson Greer, for the second time in less than a week. In a post on social media, LeBlanc saying the discussions remain ongoing. Our colleagues with CTV News were in Washington, D.C. trying to get any information from the minister in between his meetings at the U.S. Trade Representative Office and the Canadian Embassy. But as you might expect, and as we've seen from Dominic LeBlanc, he remains keeping his cards close to his vest when it comes to the ongoing negotiations. But if there are new signs that the framework of an agreement with the U.S. could be within reach and shared with U.S. President Donald Trump in the next few days before a critical deadline, just now 1 week from today, that's when a new round of punishing tariffs could kick in. Last month, Trump threatening to impose 50% tariffs on some $28 billion worth of Canadian imports. And we know Trump has been targeting Canada for what he calls discriminatory trade policies. And the U.S. president has taken issue with things like the provincial ban on U.S. alcohol and supply management on dairy, just to highlight a pair of some of the trade irritants that the U.S. is not too happy with Canadian officials right now.
0: I don't know if this is the same with your friend group as is with my friends and family that I've asked. There seems to be a lot of skepticism that we'll get a good deal. When we asked Canadians what they'd like to see in these trade negotiations, what did we find out?
2: Yeah, a lot of Canadians probably rightly justified to be quite skeptical because, of course, the final decision from the U.S. side will come down to U.S. President Donald Trump. Now, we do know that there has been, of course, a significant focus on the economic side, tariff relief in this trade deal, particularly for these industries that are hit hard by these sectoral tariffs. And your listeners will know this very specifically when we talk about the auto industry, steel and aluminum and lumber as well. But also, a new Nanos poll for CTV News reveals Canadians want public safety to be a top issue in these ongoing negotiations. As part of a border bargain, according to the survey, nearly 9 in 10 Canadians want the issue of illegal firearm trafficking included as a trade negotiation priority. And we know the cross-border smuggling of firearms does pose a real threat to the safety and security of Canadians, not just in border towns like Windsor and big cities like Toronto, but right across the country. And law enforcement stats continually show a majority of violent gun crimes in Canada are committed with illegal firearms, many of those coming across the border from the United States.
0: That is a very surprising finding. I didn't even have that on my radar.
2: Just in terms of the public safety aspect, it is something, you know, there has been so much of a focus, of course, on the trade aspect of it, on the economic aspect of it, because these tariffs have been incredibly punishing. But we have heard this from ministers, from premiers, and we have heard this, of course, from mayors and local city councils when the issue of gun violence does occur in any individual city, that Canadians are rightly concerned about violence and gun violence in their cities. And this is something that, you know, if they can continue to have broader discussions, USMCA discussions or CUSMA discussions with Canada, U.S., and Mexico. Canadians really do want to focus on public safety.
0: Scott, we appreciate your time, my man.
2: Thank you. Appreciate it.
0: That was CTV Scott Hurst with the latest on the trade negotiations and maybe a bit of optimism if a plan or a framework does get presented in the next couple days. We'll have our fingers crossed. I don't know. That wasn't even on my my bingo list of illegal firearms being part of the negotiations. I didn't even think that, you know, I wish that I had a little bit more time with Scott to explore that. He's a busy guy. I'm sure if you've watched CTV News, you've seen him on there, and then he also has radio stations he has to go to. And unfortunately, my time with him was a little bit limited. I would love to be able to unpack that Nanos CTV poll. Actually, why don't we do that after 4 o'clock? We'll ask you guys if that was on what you thought we should be negotiating as well as part of these trade negotiations. That there is a bit of optimism, though. He did mention that they are going to be presenting something to Donald Trump in the next couple days, and we, fingers crossed, may end up with something good. Coming up at 6 o'clock tonight on CTV Windsor and also here on AM 800, you can catch the CTV News, and we are, again, proud to be joined by the anchor for tonight, Stephanie Mazzotti. Hey, Steph, how's it going?
3: It's been better. You know, our top story is something we don't like to report on. Unfortunately, we do. Let's start with yesterday. We reported the identity of a man while driving a motorcycle over the weekend. His name is Rico Capocci. He was 39 years old. Mm-hmm. And tonight we had the opportunity to speak with his family members, including his mother and his 15-year-old daughter, Raven. So as you know, any sudden, unexpected death like this is horrific, unimaginable, but it's not only Raven that has lost a dad. In total, Rico is the father of 10 children. Mm. So as you can imagine, they're all together right now trying to help and support one another. But again, an unimaginable time that they're going through right now.
0: Yeah, as a motorcycle rider, when I heard that there was a bike down, you know, there's a bunch of Facebook groups, and that's one of the things that they always say, roll call, check on your people. And when I saw that, every time I see something, then when it's severe like that, heart sinks a little bit.
3: It does. And, you know, when I had the opportunity to speak with his mother, she was open about it. In her opinion, she never wanted to get him to get the bike in the first place. He actually got his full license for the motorcycle on the day actually before he passed away. He only bought the motorcycle a month ago. Mm. So she was also trying to raise a little bit of awareness about this as well. He was, you know, wearing a helmet, which is a good thing. Unfortunately, you know, it was too much for doctors to, you know, keep him living. But she is open to talking about that. And as you know, we've covered so many motorcycle crashes. It's hard. It's hard, but it's just one of those things. People, as you know, are passionate about it and enjoy it. One of the other things is that one of his sons, his name's Noah, he plays for the LaSalle Guardian U-12 basketball team, and they've started a GoFundMe page to help out with the family, obviously, for funeral costs and whatnot. You know, education costs a lot of money nowadays, so I'm sure some of the money that's collected will hopefully, you know, go towards the children as well. The children range in ages between 1 and 19, so a lot of those kids are prepping that they're either in college. I know some of them graduated. There's photos of them at prom. So a very emotional time. And as I mentioned, a lot of these kids are so young, they don't even comprehend yet that their father is no longer with them. So it's definitely a challenging time. And, you know, we all think of their family at this time.
0: Well, pick up our spirits a little bit here, Steph. It can't all be bad news at 6 o'clock on CTV Windsor. What else do we got?
3: We try and make it balance as much as possible. Well, we know the love of pods are heading north. Netflix announcing the hit American reality series Love is Blind is coming to Canada. And in this case, if you watch it, you have to be 19 years old to participate. Casting is now open, and Netflix says those who are interested can apply online. So this is interesting. We're kind of joking with people in the newsroom, some people who are single, you should apply.
0: I've been approached by several people saying, and I'm like, look, I'm 45, I'm too old for the demographic they're going after.
3: You know what, that was a discussion that we were having in our newsroom, and they're like, is there some way they can, like, separate the aging category? Like, you know, someone here's like, I don't want to be talking to someone who's a 19-year-old, but if it's, like, you know, maybe 10 years plus and minus, I'll consider it. So I don't watch, I must admit, I don't watch the show often. I'm more into the, like, Amazing Race right now for obvious reasons. But of course, when Canada is attached to anything, I'm going to have to tune into this show.
0: I feel like your entire newscast is just on the demographic. Motorcycles and trashy TV, they're two of my favorite things in the entire world.
3: Oh, yes, you're absolutely spot on.
0: So maybe one of our coworkers will be applying. It definitely won't be me. Appreciate you, Steph. Thank you.
3: Anytime. Thank you.
0: That's CTV Windsor, Stephanie Mazzotti, anchor for tonight's 6 o'clock news, which you can watch on CTV, or you can listen right here on AM800 right after The Shift. We are coming up on our news time. This is The Shift on AM800.
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6: It's 4 o'clock.
7: -23 degrees in Windsor, Essex. A chance of showers and the risk of a thunderstorm tonight. Fog patches developing with a low 19 or 66 Fahrenheit. I'm Kathy McMahon, AM 800 News. 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Coming up, noise complaints in Bell River and a partial solar eclipse today. But first, five players from Canada's 2018 World Junior Hockey Team, acquitted last year of sexual assault, breached the Hockey Canada Code of Conduct. That's the ruling from an independent appeal board. Four of the players will remain suspended, including Cal Foote, Dylan Dubé, Michael McLeod, and Carter Hart. Alex Fermentin will be reinstated immediately. The five were acquitted last July on sexual assault charges, stemming from an encounter with a woman at a 2018 Hockey Canada Gala in London. Windsor police have arrested a registered nurse following an investigation into the alleged assault of a special needs child. Back in April, police received a report about the mistreatment of a child with significant medical needs and determined there is enough evidence to believe the child was physically assaulted while under the woman's care. A 51-year-old is charged with assault. Additional information will not be provided to protect the identity of the victim. Lakeshore Council is going to look into noise complaints at Optimus Park. The skate park was recently relocated to the north end, and residents say there's now excessive and persistent noise from steel ramps, disrupted sleep, and reduced enjoyment of their properties because of after-hours activity, amplified music, and late-night gatherings. Resident Jackie Lissart says the situation is pushing some longtime homeowners to make difficult decisions.
8: Some residents have begun considering selling their homes after decades in this neighborhood. We have also been advised by a property appraiser that homes in such close proximity to the excessive noise and persistent noise will experience reduced property values.
7: A petition with 22 signatures was presented to council last night. Administration says noise levels need to be determined first before considering options, but some solutions could include barriers, landscaping, modifications to the ramps, or even relocating the facility again. The mayor of Pelee Island is not seeking re-election. Kathy Miller says in a social media post she will not be looking for a second term. Her last day as mayor is November 15th. As of this morning, no candidates have stepped forward to run as mayor. A municipal flooding roadmap will be created in Essex. The goal is to summarize the known causes and impacts, review existing infrastructure studies, planned improvements, and identify short, medium, and long-term measures to reduce flooding risks. Mayor Sherry Bondi told AM800's The Kyle Horner Show it could strengthen the case for outside support.
9: It'll give us data to go to upper levels of government to say, hey, these are the areas in our municipality that really need help and grant funding.
7: Last September, the town experienced an extreme rainfall event when 126 millimeters fell on Harrow and also impacted Colchester. A report on the flood map is expected in 6 months. To Leamington now, where council has approved an additional $254,000 for the Waterfront Destination Market Plaza. Town staff say the increase is tied to unforeseen challenges and design changes, including upgrades for permanent vendor spaces, additional electrical infrastructure, modified stage foundations, and extra seating. Despite the additional funding, the project remains within the overall $6.2 million approved budget. The Waterfront Plaza will serve as a hub for events. An official ribbon-cutting ceremony will be held at 7 o'clock tonight. Time now for the AM 800 Business Report. Maple Leaf Foods reported a second quarter profit of $40.8 million. That's up from $39 million a year ago. Sales totaled $1.02 billion. Maple Leaf says poultry sales rose 7%. Prepared food sales decreased 2%, driven by lower volumes and increased trade promotion spending. On the markets, Dow Jones is down 13 points, NASDAQ trading 134 points higher, TSX has gained 206. Gold up at $44.72 U.S. an ounce, oil down at $82.98 U.S. a barrel, and the Canadian dollar lower at 71.70 cents U.S. Today's AM 800 News poll question, should the federal government expel U.S. Ambassador Pete Hoekstra from Canada? Let us know at am800cklw.com. 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The weather forecast coming up next.
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0: 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Still have a chance of showers into the early part of this evening. Then fog starting up after midnight, low down to 19. So if you are going to be heading out to Point Pelee, with the park being open to see the Perseid meteor showers, then you can go check that out. Looks like it's going to be a good night for that, with things sort of dissipating overnight. There is clouds in the forecast tomorrow, high of 27. Mostly sunny, mix of sun and clouds on Friday, a high of 28. And on Saturday, high of 28 with nothing but sunshine. They don't even have a cloud in their forecast on their little icon. Sunday, chance of showers and a high of 26. Right now, it is 23 or 73 Fahrenheit, but with the humidity, feels like 31 or 87. 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Alfa Romeo supporting Windsor's community. We did hear that they were doing some grass cutting on EC Row Expressway westbound. Last we had an update, it was at Jefferson and things were backed up past Lauzon Parkway. If you have an update on that, we'd love to hear from you. Besides that, it looks like things are pretty clear out there. It looks like there's an accident on Riverside Drive, 3700 Riverside Drive. I'm going to have to pull that one up on the map. Also, speaking of Riverside Drive, some delays as you are heading through Walkerville, that due to the closure for the Via Rail Bridge rehabilitation of Wyandotte and Droulart. Here I'm trying to... the landmark here for the accident on Riverside Drive is right by George, it looks like. So just a heads up if you happen to be heading through that section. Besides that, looks like things are pretty smooth sailing. There is that construction on Huron Church around the expressway, from Malden to the expressway, from Pools to the expressway. That started this week and is going to be going on until November. Huron Church is down to one lane, north and southbound, with all that truck and car travel on the east side of that road as they're doing work on the west side. Anything else you happen to see out there, something we should know about, or better yet, other drivers should, give us a call or a text, 792-2559. That's 792-CKLW.
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0: 410, you're listening to The Shift on AM 800. I'm Chris Byrne, and we're joined again by Kathy McMahon from the AM 800 newsroom, and our tour of the county, you know, started out in Leamington earlier, then we went to Essex for some flooding, yeah. And now you're in my old stomping grounds, a place where I grew up, my backyard. We're into Lakeshore,
1: yeah.
0: And Lakeshore is complaining.
1: Yeah, there's some residents who are not happy with the relocated skate park at Optimus Park in Belle River. This moved from the west end of the park near the OPP station to the north end. Mm-hmm. And that just happened a couple of months ago. And there was public consultation. It had reached the end of its life, so it had to move somewhere. And public consultation decided it should be at the north end. But now residents who are living near there are saying that there is disruption of quality of life. There's excessive noise. It's persistent. Their sleep is disrupted, and there is reduced enjoyment on their properties. So apparently the steel ramps from the skateboards are noisy. And the residents say that a lot of people are enjoying the skate park after hours. So there is music noise and different kind of late night gatherings that they're not happy with.
0: To give you a bit of a landmark of that. So like Kathy was saying, it was closer to the OPP station, but near the road, near County Road 22. Mm-hmm. And now it's set back pretty much into the backyards of the neighbors. And I'm guessing on that little street, I forget what it's called. It runs parallel to Kale. That's there.
1: Yeah.
0: Yeah, I'm guessing that they're not doing skating in the late at night, the music and all that. I'm sure yeah. They're not doing, you know, it's not skateboard sounds that.
1: Probably just teens hanging out, being teens.
0: That's another one of my problems is we sit here and we complain all the time. I wish that the kids would do something. I wish the kids would get out and they're outside. They're not in front of a screen.
1: Off social media and.
0: But it's in the backyard of a couple people who can't sit out there and enjoy because of a couple skateboard sounds?
1: Yeah, I mean, I get it. There was a petition that was presented to council last night, 22 signatures. They're asking council to do something about it. So a unanimous decision to investigate the noise complaints. Administration says they have to first determine the noise levels before they can consider solutions. So they do say that all options are on the table. They might just have to put up sound barriers, maybe plant some trees, landscaping, modifications to the ramps, or even relocate the facility itself again.
0: So if you're a taxpayer in Lakeshore right now and an election is upcoming, I hope that you would reach out to whoever your candidate that's going to be, you know, running and let them know whether or not you want your taxes going up even further.
1: I mean, I don't know the cost to relocate
0: for 22 people.
1: I get it. If you are a longtime resident there and then all of a sudden you can't sleep at night because there's activity that wasn't behind your house that now suddenly is there. One of the residents who spoke is saying that there's a light disturbance as well. It's significantly affecting their daily lives. She says it's not just an inconvenience. It disrupts sleep, concentration, relaxation, overall well-being. Some longtime homeowners are thinking about selling because of the excessive noise. And, you know, they're just looking for something to be done. Maybe it's just as simple as plant some shrubbery, or maybe you relocate the ramps in a different direction so mm-hmm. the sound is traveling away from the residential area. It might be as simple as that, but they have to do a little bit of an investigation first.
0: I don't want to be that guy, but I mean, we're talking about 22 people. I don't want to diminish the, you know, quality of life diminishment that these people are dealing with here. But I was just talking a couple days ago about a noise violation at 2 a.m. The police station is literally right beside Optimus Park. So if you have that big of a problem at 2 a.m. and, you know, whether that's fair or foul, as our AM 800 jury found, I mean, the police are literally right there. If it's not bothering the police.
1: Maybe you have OPP just do a couple of walk-arounds and try to
0: open their back door.
1: Because
0: you can see right there.
1: Happening.
0: Everything's...
1: They are going to ask that they ensure that the park signage is clearly outlining the operating hours and to make sure that the kids are complying with the hours that the skate park is open.
0: I'm almost embarrassed to say I'm from Lakeshore after hearing this, Kathy.
1: Well, I mean, you get it, right? If you've lived there for a long time and then all of a sudden...
0: It's not my backyard. I want kids to be able to do something. I just don't want them to do it in my backyard. That's what this feels
1: like. We'll wait and see what happens. Hopefully there's an easy fix.
0: Thank you very much, Kathy.
1: You're welcome.
0: That's Kathy McMahon from our AM 800 newsroom. You can check out all their stories, am800cklw.com. And again, taxpayers of Lakeshore, this is an election year. If this is something that you're passionate about, whoever your candidate is that's running in your ward, and you get in touch with them and find out if there's something that can be done. We do have lots of stuff still on the way. 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
1: .417, you are listening to The Shift on AM 800. I'm Chris Byrne, and there was a big announcement, a big skilled trades announcement, a camp announcement about here in Windsor. And we wanted to find out a little bit more about what this exactly means for us here. So we're proud to welcome on, happy to be joined by the Executive Director of West Windsor, Rose Angiano Hurst. Hello, Rose. How are you?
2: I'm doing really well. Thanks for having me.
1: Yeah, so maybe you can tell our audience, if they didn't hear what the big news was this afternoon, what's happening?
2: Okay, well, the week of August 24th, we're going to partner with our friends at St. Clair College, and the lead organization is Skills Ontario, and we are hosting collectively a skilled trades and tech camp for girls. It's actually going to be 2 weeks. 1 week will be mixed boys and girls, and the week we're really involved in is August 24th through 28th, and it'll be an all-girls camp. It'll be housed at St. Clair College, and it's going to be a week full of excitement and skills development and confidence building and making new friends and all of that fun stuff.
1: Well, we've heard a lot lately about trying to get young people into the skilled trades, and we've heard a lot specifically about trying to get girls into some STEM things. Maybe you could tell us a little bit about your organization, West Windsor, you being the executive director of it. Like, what do you guys do?
2: Absolutely. So we've been around for 40 years. We're celebrating our 40th anniversary.
1: Happy anniversary.
2: Well, thank you. Since about 2012, we have been doing Women in Skilled Trades program, again, partnering with the great folks at St. Clair College. And it's quite a network of people that work with us, different locals in the community, Local 200, Local 444, Liuna 625, groups like that, various employers. And we've trained 436 women so far. So we know that there's still an ongoing skill shortage currently and projected, and we know the strategy is to get younger girls more interested and aware of opportunities that are available that they might not be aware of or may not have considered. So this is one way that we're doing this.
1: Well, I'm lucky enough to know a lot of women who are in different skilled trades. And one of the things that, you know, I talk to them about is just a little bit of pride in building things. Like if you build, you know, for example, you're a civil engineer and you help build bridges, or you're in the laborers union, you can drive past. Like anyone who did any work on the Gordie Howe Bridge, for example, every time they drive by it or drive over it, they can look at that and just, you physically can see that's something that I worked on. You could tell your friends or family. Have you seen an uptick? Like I was just mentioning, there's been a push to try to get young people into the trades. Have you seen an uptick in women who are getting into the trades?
2: Absolutely. Even here locally, when we started, we were training just 20 women a year over one whole year, just 20 women a year. This year and last year, we trained 80 women in four different fields. Plus, we offer additional support to retain women along their apprenticeship journey. So you mentioned the Gordie Howe Bridge. We are proud to say that we had a couple of women that went through some of our programs that worked on the construction of that bridge. We have women that have earned their Red Seal designation in as electricians, we have people working in the HVAC field, and we always invite them to come back and share their success and confidence and everything they learned with the new people coming into the programs. So to just keep the momentum building, we do want to introduce the programs to younger girls. So a couple of weeks ago, we actually did work with Windsor Express in another camp where we had 13 girls participate in a camp, and every day they were doing exactly what you said. They were using tools, they were building things, they were having fun doing it, and they were visiting different sites. So they were being introduced to the possibilities, and that's what we want to do. Let them know the possibilities of things that are out there for them to consider.
1: if someone has a young woman, a young girl in their life, you know, whether it's their kid themselves or a niece that they have, how can they get in touch with you? How can they sign up for some of the programs? I mean, the camp is already filled up, I'm assuming, right now for the August 24th to 28th part. But, you know, if someone does want to try to get their young person in their life into a trade, how do they get in touch with you?
2: Okay, I would have them contact us by email. I guess that would be the easiest thing to do. We have a general email called info@westofwindsor.com, and they could reach out that way for sure. We're on social media, so we're real active on Instagram and Facebook. That would be another way that maybe the younger generation reaches out more easily, or if their parents want to talk to us. For this camp, the parents were definitely involved. We had to have them sign release of information forms and all of that to let them know that this was a legitimate program and activity, and the kids would be taken care of and supervised and all that. So we're very interested in connecting with parents. In fact, some of the people in this upcoming session will be children of a couple of women that are in one of our pre-apprenticeship programs. So we're real excited about that.
1: Yeah.
2: Isn't that fun? Yeah.
1: So you mentioned that over the last couple of years, you've helped 80 women get into the trades in four different trades. Which of the four did you help them get into?
2: Yes, right now we're recruiting it actually just started. CNC Mechanical Millwright, that started, I believe, this week on Monday at the college. We're also doing an electrical pre-apprenticeship program. We're doing a construction and craft trades program and a program for HVAC.
1: Wow, just covering all the big bases here.
2: Yes, and we're always interested in knowing what more can we do, what else are people looking for. What's really helped us is the whole concept of partnerships. We know we're only one organization, so we can't do this alone. So we're lucky to have the support of an organization like St. Clair College, who is the level one delivery agent, so all of the curriculums are approved and mandated by the government of Ontario. So it is the right path to take as far as training and curriculum. And then we work with some of the local labor organizations, very happy that we have their support. And most importantly, we're really thrilled that so many companies are working with us in the manufacturing sector. And the more companies we get to work with us, it kind of grows and builds the integrity of the program and lets them know that there is rules and regulations that we follow and that the women that are going through the program are here looking for work.
1: Well, thank you very much for taking the time to join us this afternoon, Rose.
2: Okay, thank you so much for having me. I'm delighted.
1: Yeah, you guys, it sounds like you guys have so much exciting stuff, and good luck with the camp taking place on the 24th to 28th of this month.
2: Okay.
1: Thank you, Rose.
2: Thanks so much.
1: That was Rose Angiano, the executive director of West Windsor, and the camp is going to be happening with West Windsor as part of it. St. Clair College is in this. Also, I should make mention of some of the other sponsors of this: the Ontario government, WSIB, Skilled Trades Ontario, and Toyota is also a part of helping fund this. They have camps going on across the entire province. There's going to be 30 camps, 22 different locations, different colleges and training institutions, and luckily enough, down here at St. Clair, there will be 1 week where it is mixed and then another one where it is just an all-girls skilled trades camp. So really, really cool stuff. And like Rose was saying, they are doing some intakes right now. So if you do happen to have a young lady, young girl in your life that wants to get into one of the STEM trades or wants to get into one of the skilled trades, like electrical, the construction or the HVAC, the CNC mechanical, you can check out West of Windsor for details on that. We are coming up on news time. It's 4:26. 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
0: 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Right here on AM 800. 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

0: 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We do have clouds in the forecast, a light little shower could pop up, could see a thunderstorm early this evening as well. A low down to 19. Mixed sun to clouds tomorrow, though, and high 27. On Friday, a few clouds, a high of 28. Sunny and 28 on Saturday, though, so some good news there. And there is a chance of showers on Sunday, a high of 26. But I do have to reiterate, if you are going to be watching any of the meteor showers tonight, it looks like there will be that window that we heard after midnight, that it looks like things should be cleared up for you. So a nice little evening to go check that out, and hopefully, fingers crossed, no storms blow in as well. Right now, it is 23 out there, and don't see any rain in the forecast, or 73 Fahrenheit, with the Humidex feels like 31 or 87.
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0: Just before we get to news time, note, I was telling you that Windsor police were reporting an accident on Riverside Drive right near George. A big stick tap to a texter who said, if you're driving Riverside Drive east, like heading towards Riverside, you're going to get turned at Strabane as police are turning people around. So that accident there actually sounds like it has Riverside Drive closed, at least on the eastbound direction. So just a heads up heading through there. As if it weren't already precarious to try to go through that section with the construction and all of the congestion now as traffic is moved off of Wyandotte at Droulard. So just a heads up, Riverside Drive looks like we got an accident there and police diverting traffic. And we do have news coming up.
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3: Twenty-three degrees in Windsor Essex. We have a 40% chance of showers early this evening with the risk of a thunderstorm. Fog patches developing overnight with a low of 19. I'm Kathy McMahon, AM 800 News. 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Coming up, Essex to examine flooding more closely and higher waterfront plaza costs in Leamington. But first, a registered nurse has been charged in connection with the alleged assault of a special needs child. Windsor police began the investigation in April after receiving a report about the mistreatment of a child who is under the woman's care with significant medical needs. Police say there is sufficient evidence to believe the child was physically assaulted. A 51-year-old woman has been arrested. An independent appeal board has ruled that five players from Canada's 2018 World Junior Hockey Team breached the Hockey Canada Code of Conduct. They were acquitted last summer on sexual assault charges stemming from an encounter with a woman at a gala in London celebrating the team's championship victory. Four of the players will be remaining suspended, including Cal Foote, Dylan Dubé, Michael McLeod, and Carter Hart. Reinstatement dates for Hockey Canada sanctioned programs range from this November to 2030. Two of the players are now in the NHL. Essex Town Council has unanimously approved a new plan to address flooding issues, replacing an earlier proposal for a dedicated flooding task force. A municipal flooding roadmap will be created, which will look at known causes and impacts, infrastructure studies, and planned improvements, along with short, medium, and long-term measures to reduce flooding risks. Speaking on AM 800's The Kyle Horner Show, Sherry Bondi says this will not be a quick solution.
4: No one thing that's going to solve it. Even if we put millions of dollars in, there's going to be massive storms that pour water, 7 inches in 4 hours. There's no municipal infrastructure that can fix that.
3: Extreme rain has led to repeated flooding in parts of Harrow and Colchester, with Run resident last September experiencing his ninth flood in the last 15 years. The report is expected back within 6 months. There will be a new mayor of Pelee Island. Kathy Miller has announced she is not seeking re-election. She was first voted in 2022, receiving 86% of the vote. As of this morning, there are no candidates running for mayor. To Lakeshore now, where council has unanimously agreed to investigate noise complaints from residents living near the recently relocated skate park at Optimus Park in Belle River. A petition with 22 signatures was presented last night. Residents say having the skate park at the north end instead of near the OPP station has led to excessive and persistent noise, disrupted sleep, and reduced enjoyment of their properties. Resident Jackie Lissard says they're seeking practical steps to address the situation.
5: Implement meaningful noise mitigation measures, including landscaping buffers, a solid sound barrier on the north side of the structure, and exploring options to insulate the ramps.
3: Administration says noise levels need to be determined first before considering solutions. As part of a motion, staff will ensure park signage clearly outlines operating hours. Town Council in Leamington has approved spending another $250,000 on the Waterfront Market Plaza. It comes after unforeseen construction costs, including upgrades for permanent vendor spaces, additional electrical infrastructure, modified stage foundations, and extra seating. Despite the increase, the project remains within the overall $6.2 million budget. The plaza is meant to be a hub for events and will include vendors and seasonal programming. An official ribbon-cutting ceremony will be held tonight at 7 o'clock. Officials say scammers are exploiting Ontario's small town fair season, posing as organizers and tricking vendors into paying for non-existent booth spaces. The Ontario Association of Agricultural Societies has issued a province-wide alert, with two fairs near Barrie reporting vendors targeted through fraudulent emails and social media posts, directing them to pay deposits for booth space. One vendor was asked to make an e-transfer to hold a spot before becoming suspicious and confirming with organizers that applications had not yet opened. Provincial police say the case is under investigation. A partial solar eclipse across Windsor, Essex, and much of the world today. The moon covered about 8% of the sun. It ended around 2:08 this afternoon. Sky watchers will also be able to see the Perseid meteor shower until Friday, with up to 100 shooting stars per hour, compared to about 5 on average every night. And researchers across Canada will work together to study the effects of cannabis on the brain. Ottawa has announced $24 million in funding for the Canadian Institutes of Health Research, a consortium aimed to establish scientific evidence about both potential benefits and harms of cannabis. More than 3,000 people of all ages will be recruited, with data on brain function, mental health, and substance use collected across their lifespan. 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The weather forecast up next.
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0: sunshine and 28. By the time we get to Sunday, there is a chance of showers and a high of 26. So we're looking at upper to mid 20s through the rest of this week. And after we get through tonight with a risk of thunderstorms, then we should be into sunshine all the way until Sunday. So good news there. Right now it is 23 or 73 Fahrenheit with the Humidex. With the humidity, feels more like 31 or 88. Ambient 100 traffic, the big one to report is on Riverside Drive between Strabane and George. From a texter, it sounds like police are turning vehicles away due to a collision there, so just a heads up. And I know that with Wyandotte and Droulard being closed down and all that traffic going on to Riverside, it's kind of, you're going to be ducking and dodging as you're heading east or west through that section. Besides that, Windsor Police are also reporting a collision on Central at Tecumseh Road, and there is construction out there, including Huron Church, that's down to one lane, both north and southbound, between Malden and EC Row, or Pool and EC Row. That is going to be in phases, 2 months apiece, and is going to last until November 30th. So just a heads up that Huron Church, it's busy, and all that traffic has moved to the east side of Huron Church as they're doing some work on the west side of that. If you have an update on anything out there, including that collision on Riverside Drive or the closure on Riverside Drive, we'd love to hear from you. Call or text 792-2559. That's 792-CKLW.
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0: Well, I guess the good news about gas prices, according to affordableenergy.ca, is that there's no change tomorrow. Regular gas on the high end is $168.9, although I'm sure you can find it a lot cheaper than that. I think I was around $150 or so when I was driving through last night. I know there was supposed to be gas prices going up 6 cents a liter, so I don't know if that actually happened or not. And a diesel tomorrow, no change on the high end, $220.9.
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You're listening to The Shift on AM 800. I'm Chris Byrne. Thanks for coming along for the ride this afternoon. And you may not know it just quite yet, but the Ontario, the old province of Ontario, is going to have municipal elections this year. And I jokingly say you may not know it because signs are already starting to pop up. But candidates do have until August 20th at 2 o'clock to get their nomination papers in. Of course, we found out a little bit earlier on today that the mayor for Peely Island is not going to be seeking re-election. And I'm sure there's going to be a lot of those little things here and there before the August 20th deadline. So I wanted to reach out to an expert in this field. Her name is Annika Smith. She's an assistant professor at the Faculty of Law at the University of Windsor. She's also the founder and inaugural director for the Centers for Cities at Windsor Law. Annika, hello.

0: Hello. Thank you for joining us.
1: Thanks so much, Chris.
0: You're the pro here, and I kind of posed this as a question around, and I was talking with my producer about it, and I figure I got to go to an expert on this. If someone is still on the fence, like, what makes a good municipal candidate?
1: So many things, and thanks for the coverage. I think it's such an important time, and really, you know, for a level of government that often doesn't get the attention that it should, it's really great that you're talking about it. Across Ontario, voter turnout for the last municipal elections in 2022 was around 35%, and our region was lower than most. So it's great. We should all be paying attention. Municipal elections and the people that sit around the council table are actually making some of the most important decisions that matter to us in our daily lives, you know, from, you know, housing and transit and land use and, you know, community centers and sidewalks, all the things, right? So it's road repair. It's great to see. You know, what makes a good counselor? I think there's a lot of different things, right? But the things that you want to be looking at are sort of level of commitment. You know, what are people bringing to the table? Doesn't have to be necessarily municipal experience before, but have they got something that they can, you know, how do they tell the story of who they are, what they've done before, and how that will bring them into this space? And then also, what are their motivations, right? Why are they showing up right now and putting their name on the ballot? And, you know, does that tell you something about the sort of level of commitment that they're going to bring?
0: As the son of a former municipal councillor, and I've gone through many, many election cycles, it's really tough to be able to find out what the person who's running for your ward really, you know, all that information in that 2 second, maybe door knock or their, you know, their Facebook post. So, some really, really good information that you're saying on what their motivation is. How do you try to find that out?
1: Yeah, great thinking. I mean, and some of that, you know, is what you want to be looking for. Which of the candidates are figuring out how to get their message across to you? And for some, you know, social media is part of it, but knocking at the doors is a big part too. Are they showing up at events that you're at? You know, are they out in the community that you're a part of? And does that matter? Have they shown that your community matters to them? So all those things matter. Are they putting things in writing and dropping something at, you know, in your mailbox? If they are, does it look professional? It doesn't have to be, you know, it's not about budget, but it's just about is it done thoughtfully, and does it tell you something about, you know, that they've done the work to figure out what they stand for?
0: It is really tough to be able to parse through on, you know, who the, cause you always hear the same thing. We're going to get some, you know, fresh faces in here, or we have different things. And I always say, I mean, we have a mayor here in Windsor who we don't know whether or not is going to be running. I think there's a lot of speculation that he will be, but nothing is official yet. I think it's pretty funny though that during election years, funny things happen was the quote that I've been circulating around. I always have that sort of playing in the back of my mind. And as, like I said, the son of a politician, I used to laugh with my dad all the time. I never trust him in the best of days, let alone when he's running for a campaign. So it's
1: it's a tough time, right? It's a hard time for people to keep their you know, their integrity and their wits about them, and obviously a lot of passion. But I think, you know, how people do comport themselves on the campaign trail is going to tell you something about how they're going to act in the tough moments when they're elected too.
0: This is not a specific question about any of the candidates or any of the potential candidates, but just wondering about a strategy as to why someone would wait to submit their papers as opposed to putting them. Like, I know they opened up in May and you're not going to be able to put your campaign signs on, but it must be a strategy to wait longer for some people.
1: I think lots of different reasons, right? And you know, in Windsor, in the region, and certainly elsewhere too, we're seeing those kinds of things. You know, the time games are kind of happening right now. Sometimes it's that people truly haven't decided, and that might be because they have, you know, either a professional aspirations and they're just, you know, sort of lining things up. It could be because they have, you know, family or personal life challenges that they're, you know, deciding what it is. You know, it's a strain to be in public office for a long time. So they might be making decisions there. They might be looking to see who else is putting their name into the ring, because that obviously changes what each of these campaigns and each of these races looks like. You know, it could be all a combination of all of those things too.
0: Are you saying that there's politics in politics? I don't believe it.
1: No, I sometimes joke that Windsor is one of those cities where the election campaign seems to happen before people actually declare.
0: Yes, before you even know it. What do you mean? They've been politicking this entire time? I didn't even know.
1: sometimes feels a little bit like that.
0: as someone who's an expert in this, in the politics game, for lack of a better way to, I don't want to put it as like political science, but it sort of is kind of in that thing. You're just mentioning some of the things that you can do if you're looking for a good candidate. So let's try to put ourselves out past August 20th. All the names are in there. All the things are there. Is there something that someone should be doing? Like you were saying, trying to find out all their platform if they're coming out at different events. Is there something that like to try to find the best person who can represent my ward? Because after this part here, we could speculate about who's going to be where, and we're just all throwing darts at the wall. But like once it comes down to this is the person, like you were saying, they do all the things. They do the roads, all the sewage that's in your place, all the garbage pickup. They do the nitty gritty stuff. It's not 30,000 view from the federal thing.
1: No, that's right. And, and they might live next door to you as well, right? I mean, these are people that are out in the community. That's certainly one of the challenges of the job, right, is that you literally are living right in the center of the neighborhoods that you're representing. We are not the political strategist, but we do work on, on governance, and we also do work on the kinds of issues, right, the specific issues that municipalities are faced with and the interconnectedness of all of them, how housing fits with parks and how economic development is tied to the amenities that a municipality provides. What does placemaking look like? Are there public spaces that people like to go to? Are there things for young people to do? So, I think, digging in, again, looking at the platforms, media, it's great that you're doing this coverage, because we know that local media is, there's not nearly as much of it in most cities in Canada as there once was. And so this really matters, right? Having, places that you can, having, journalists who are digging into that kind of stuff. If there are debates happening, and hopefully candidates will show up to debates. I know that's, sometimes that's a question in itself, but if there are ward races or mayoral races in the municipality that you're in happening, that's a great way to just go out and get to meet people and hear them talk about the issues and get to compare what they say to what other people say. Mm-hmm. And I would say it's both about the specific issues, like the substance of the stuff, and then what are they saying about how they would work? Because I think to me that's as much of the point as the what of how they're going to do it is the how. Are they good communicators? Do they look like they're team players and they would show up to a council table and be able to work with others? Do they know how to collaborate with other levels of government? We certainly know in this region that being able to get a message as far as Toronto and Ottawa is really important. So do they know how to build those kind of bridges? What do they say about, we're already hearing things about, what time council meetings are held at, or are strong mayor powers going to be used? And what do the candidates have to say about those things? Do they see their job as being mostly about the ward race, or do they see their job as being about the whole city or the whole municipality, and how do those things fit together?
0: That's an interesting point about whether or not they're just strictly focused on the neighborhood that they, you're the neighbor of, or if they are willing to help out, because as we all know, money needs to come from a lot of different places to get a lot of different things done.
1: Absolutely. And, we're a city of neighborhoods, right? And every municipality in this region is like that. There are issues that are very, very micro, and then there are the ones that are for the whole municipality and, frankly, sometimes for the whole region. And, the people that we put around those tables have to be able to do both. They are definitely, first and foremost, in some ways, I mean, most directly elected by their ward, right, by the people in their region. But beyond that, they, how are they going to show up, and how are they going to balance things when there's something that another part of the city needs that's really, important for that ward or important to the city? How do they balance the needs of their part of the city with that bigger picture?
0: I'm so glad we got in touch with you today, Annika.
1: Thank you so much for this. This is great. And nice to hear about your own experience. It sounds like you've got the war wounds of having lived through campaigns before.
0: Been through a win, been through several losses, been through all of the council meetings and sitting there for hours and hours and hours. I've been through walking through the grocery store and dreading it as a child because my dad would run into someone and they had some complaint about something, not to diminish the fact that there was, weeds growing on the property adjacent to theirs, but you're just sitting there kind of twiddling your thumbs as a 8-year-old going, Dad, can we just get out of here?
1: Absolutely. That job does not end, right? More than any level of government, maybe, right? You are there day in and day out. Absolutely.
0: You can turn your phone off, and this is a true story. We went down to Disney World one time. It was like one of the only vacations we had as a kid. you know, spend all the money, go down to Disney World, runs into someone he knows, ends up talking for about half an hour about council stuff. I'm like, come on.
1: You thought you were safe at Disney World.
0: Not even down there. Thank you very much, Annika. I appreciate your time.
1: Thanks so much. It was great to talk to you guys.
0: That was Annika Smith. She is an associate professor and the founder of the inaugural director for the Center for Cities at Windsor Law, associate professor at the University of Windsor, and honestly, one of the smartest people that I knew to talk about municipal elections, because they are, whether we like it or not, they are right around the corner. Election Day is in October. All the candidates have to have their papers put in by the 20th, so they got just over a week until we're going to find out for sure in whatever ward you happen to be sitting in whatever municipality, who is going to be running. And then from there, like Annika was saying, you could do your research, find out if, you know, they don't necessarily have to have council experience, but where do they work? How do they work with different levels of government, with different people that are around there? Do they share the same values as you do? And of course, you're gonna have to do that research, because when it comes down to it, when you're sitting in that voting booth and it's just you and the pen or the marker and you're putting your X or filling in the box or whatever, no one knows who you ended up doing with. So do your research before you get into there. Lots on the way coming up on 5 o'clock. This is The Shift on AM 800.
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0: Four 56 on AM 800. Been talking about this, the Windsor Police reporting an accident on Riverside Drive, and just a heads up that it's between Strabane and George, and traffic is being redirected. Also got a text from a friend of mine saying, hey, just want to know what's going on. I'm in the Walker area, Riverside Drive. It's so crazy. Well, yeah, that is the craziness that's going on there. So just a heads up if you happen to be going through there. Also, I love the texts that come through, 519-792-2559, because you guys have some of the funniest comments sometimes about things that are going on. Like, this texter here said, I call BS on the lady in Lakeshore by the skate park who says they're going to sell their homes. There's a very good chance that won't happen. That, you know, you complain, and I was talking with Kathy McMahon about it. You can check out that story on am800cklw.com about the noise around the skate park in Lakeshore, it being relocated until, or to the north side of that. So, look, if kids are out there and there's skate sounds, there's going to be skate sounds. If there's kids that are out there past 11 o'clock and the noise is, the police are literally right there. Whether you want to just yell off your back deck at the kids, or if you, like we found out yesterday or the day before, if you want to call the police, the non-emergency line, and say that there's a noise violation there, then by all means to get that. But it does feel like a little bit of NIMBYism. I mean, where do you move those, that skate park to? Do you send it out to the Atlas Tube Center, and then you're going to have, like, it's a trek to get out there. It's a drive to get out there, especially if you live in Bell River. As it is now, it's right by the roundabout in that park. That's Optimus Park there. It's close enough by for enough people to access it. And if you do end up taking that away, where are the kids going to go? Then you're going to be playing that game. Do you put it near the high school? Maybe that's a solution, but again, I don't want to saddle anyone in Lakeshore with the bill of already having it moved once to having it moved a second time. I have no clue on what the price tag of that is, but I know for sure that it isn't free. So if you'd like to chime in on that or anything else, and if you'd like to read that story from our newsroom, you can, am800cklw.com. We are coming up on news time. 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
15: It's 5 o'clock.
16: 23 degrees in Windsor, Essex. A chance of showers and thunderstorms early this evening. Fog patches developing with a low of 19. I'm Kathy McMahon, AM 800 News. This report brought to you by St. Clair College in Windsor and Chatham, the home of Saints Nation. Coming up, a new mayor for Pelee Island and a study on how cannabis affects the brain. But first, Windsor police have arrested a registered nurse following an investigation into the alleged assault of a special needs child. Back in April, police received a report about the mistreatment of a child with significant medical needs and determined there is enough evidence to believe the child was physically assaulted while under the woman's care. A 51-year-old was arrested. Additional information will not be provided to protect the identity of the victim. There has been an update on the five players from Canada's 2018 World Junior Hockey Team who were acquitted of sexual assault last year.
17: Four players will remain suspended from Hockey Canada sanctioned programs after an independent appeal board ruled that Cal Foote, Carter Hart, Dylan Dubé, and Michael McLeod breached the Hockey Canada Code of Conduct. The suspensions mean McLeod will not be eligible for reinstatement until November of 2030. Foote will be eligible this November, current Vegas Golden Knight Carter Hart by November of next year, and St. Louis Blues player Dylan Dubé in November of 2028. Hockey Canada says Alex Formanton is eligible for immediate reinstatement. The five were acquitted in July of 2025 on sexual assault charges stemming from an encounter with a woman at a 2018 Hockey Canada gala in London, Ontario. Naira Ahmed, The Canadian Press.
16: A new plan to address flooding in Essex has been approved unanimously. A comprehensive municipal roadmap will be created to summarize known causes and impacts, review existing infrastructure studies, plant improvement, and identify short, medium, and long-term measures to reduce flooding risks. Mayor Sherry Bondi spoke on AM 800's The Kyle Horner Show.
6: We need like a strategic plan that's going to lay out for council in the community all the work that needs to be done.
16: Bondi says the information could help the town make a case to upper levels of government for funding. Extreme rainfall, including 126 millimeters that fell in Harrow last year, has led to widespread flooding in both Harrow and Colchester. The mayor of Pelee Island is not seeking re-election. Kathy Miller says in a social media post she'll not be looking for a second term, adding the work has been rewarding and has been a real test. As of this morning, no other candidates have stepped forward to run for mayor. An investigation is underway into noise complaints at Optimus Park in Bell River. It comes after the skate park was relocated to the north end of the site, but residents say it is now causing excessive noise, lack of sleep, and other disruptions. Jackie Lessard was one of 22 people who signed a petition, which was presented to council last night.
15: This ongoing noise and light disturbance has significantly affected the daily lives of nearby homeowners. It's simply not an inconvenience. It disrupts sleep, concentration, relaxation, and overall well-being.
16: Council has unanimously agreed to look into noise issues. The municipality says all options are on the table, including barriers, landscaping, modifications to the ramps, or even relocating the skate park again. Leamington Council has approved an additional $254,000 for the Waterfront Destination Market Plaza. Town staff say the increase is tied to unforeseen challenges and design changes, including upgrades for permanent vendor spaces and additional electrical infrastructure. Despite the extra money, the project remains within the overall $6.2 million approved budget. The Waterfront Plaza will serve as a hub for events, and an official ribbon-cutting ceremony will be held at 7 o'clock tonight. And a partial solar eclipse and meteor shower in Canadian skies. The Canadian Space Agency says the partial eclipse was visible across the country. Here in Windsor, it peaked just after 1:30. Meantime, sky watchers will be able to see the Perseid meteor shower until Friday, with up to 100 shooting stars an hour. 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Hydro One reported its second quarter profit and revenue rose compared with a year ago. The power utility says it earned $370 million compared to the profit of $327 million last year. Higher earnings per share, largely due to increased revenues from Ontario Energy Board approved rates and higher peak demand. On the markets, Dow Jones closed 21 points lower. NASDAQ gained 143. TSX rose 186. Gold higher at $44.68 U.S. an ounce. Oil is down at $82.60 U.S. a barrel. And the Canadian dollar is lower at 71.74 cents U.S. Today's AM 800 news poll question. Should the federal government expel U.S. Ambassador Pete Hoekstra from Canada? Let us know at AM800CKLW.com. So far, 81% say yes. AM 800 news time approaching 5:06. The forecast up next.
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We do have a chance of a shower. Could see a thunderstorm as well. It looks like it's early enough in the evening and should dissipate after midnight tonight. Then there is a chance of fog rolling in, a low down to 19. Tomorrow, got a mix of sun and clouds. It's actually going to be the same tomorrow and Friday. Mix of sun and clouds, high of 27 tomorrow and 28 on Friday. And on Saturday, calling for nothing but sunshine, a high of 28. Could see a shower late Sunday and a high of 26. So if you are going to be heading out to watch the meteors, looks like after midnight tonight, things should be pretty clear. And as we found out a little bit earlier, you also have a chance on for the next few nights to check that out. So there we are. Right now, we're sitting, it's actually cooling down. It's 23 or 73 Fahrenheit with the humidex feels like 31 or 87.

0: AM 800 traffic. Well, things seem like they're starting to move and shake out there, and not in a good way. We did have the Riverside Drive. I don't know if it was a closure, but I do know that people that were heading east on Riverside Drive, right at Strabane, were being directed by police to go get off of Riverside Drive. So it's a really busy anyway, just because the construction on Wyandotte and Droulard, and now if there happens to be a closure due to a collision there. Windsor police are also reporting another few accidents in Amherstburg in the 200 block of Sandwich Street South. Also an accident on Matchett at Chappis. On Westminster as well, an accident being reported on there. If you happen to have an update on anything out there on traffic, anything affecting your drive, we'd love to hear from you, and I'm sure other drivers would, so they can try to avoid those areas. Give us a call or a text, 519-792-2559. That's 519-792-CKLW.
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0: 511. You're listening to The Shift on AM 800. My name's Chris Byrne, and I'm sitting across from Kathy McMahon from our AM 800 newsroom, and I am very excited to hear about pot.
1: Okay. Let's dive right in then.
0: I mean, the actual news story is a little bit more nuanced and professionally structured than that. It's a brain study about cannabis and young people, but...
1: Yeah, it seems like it's kind of the first that the country has done, even though it was legalized back in 2019. The federal government announcing $24 million to create the Canadian Cannabis and Brain Health Consortium. So this is, funding through the Canadian Institute of Health Research. There'll be 10 research teams that will study how cannabis affects the brain in people of all ages. And so this is establishing scientific evidence about both the potential benefits and harms of cannabis, things like epilepsy, anxiety, post-traumatic stress disorder, sleep, mental health, and brain development and youth, and during pregnancy. So hopefully there's valuable information that will be obtained by this that, you know, everyday people, doctors, and levels of government can use to address the issue going forward.
0: You would have thought that they would have something, you know, similar.
1: Yeah,
0: and maybe not necessarily a Canadian study, but something done out of maybe the U.S. or one of the bigger universities around the world to try to have some more information on this, so, you know, instead of spending our money.
1: Yeah, I mean, I guess the goal here, the scientific director, Dr. Patricia Conrad, is saying that the data will open up other Canadian researchers to look into their own studies about cannabis. So it's kind of maybe a base understanding, and then you can delve into
0: like a gateway into
1: specialized
0: some
1: topics. I mean, there's researchers from all over the planet who have, you know, gone into this. There was one I was reading from the University of California, San Diego, specifically about teens using cannabis. And I mean, it's not, it should be, I don't know, I don't want to say it's assumed, but starting using cannabis is experiencing slower growth in memory, attention, language, and processing speed. Their abilities often develop normally at first, then began to level off while non-users continued improving. So THC appeared to be the most likely driver, especially for worsening memory. So that was study was just looking at teens. I believe it was from like 9 to 16, I think. And so you're following those kids throughout their years. And, you know, fascinating. I mean, we all think about the impacts of, you know, marijuana use and, you know, just what the sudden effects are. But, you know, long-term effects on that for prolonged use, you know, it is interesting. So the fact that the Canadian government is committing about $24 million, I mean, it could possibly shape policies and legislation going forward.
0: You also mentioned off the top about anxiety, and I know that there has been, I don't know if it's causal links or like not, that if you start younger, then maybe your anxiety will worsen as you, you know, like pot in and of itself isn't an anxiety-inducing drug. Like there's no, we all know that, you know, you do get a little paranoid depending on your dosage, even as an adult or
1: sure.
0: At what age, but you know, yeah, I would be interested. I also, as you were telling me about, you know, trying to follow teens as they go, I don't know how you administer a drug that teens can't get access to and then try to, you know, scientifically monitor them through their things, you know what
1: especially
0: I mean?
1: Especially as young as 9. I mean, I guess these are willing participants where I'm like, I'm using anyway. You might as well, you know, get some medical research out of it. So here in Canada, they're looking to recruit about 3,000 people of all ages to collect data about brain function, mental health, and substance use across their lifespan. So it doesn't say exactly how long this study will take, but, you know, hopefully it does kind of fill in the gaps in knowledge and research because researchers can address some issues going forward.
0: I don't want to speak for everyone at this station, but I do have an ongoing joke that when people ask me why I can't remember their names from back in high school and that, I say they don't drug test in radio. So just putting it out there. Thank you, Kathy.
1: You're very welcome.
0: I see the nervousness going there. I'm like, I'm not speaking for anyone else except me in this chair here. Thanks, Kathy.
1: No problem.
0: That's Kathy McMahon from our AM800 newsroom. You can check out all the hard work they have going on, AM800CKLW.com. 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It's 516. 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

0: You're listening to The Shift on AM 800. I'm Chris Byrne in the big chair for another couple days. Kristen Siapis is going to be our guest host on Friday, and I'll be back into my regular producer, as some people are calling it, cage, and a stick tap to Aaron for filling that role in for me for the last couple days, and of course picking out the great intro and extra musics and keeping things on the rails. Been talking a little bit about this this thing in Lakeshore, because I grew up in Puce, I grew up in Bell River. This near and dear to my heart. My dad was on council for a long time for three separate stints about this relocated skate park at Optimus Park in Bell River. And if you're not familiar with that, it's as you're driving into Bell River, you see on the left-hand side the OPP station. Well, the skate park used to be right beside there, and then they ended up moving it to the north part of that park. So it's now a little bit closer to the houses. And if you'd like to read the story, stick tap to Dustin Kaufman from our AM 800 newsroom. You can see it right now on the front page of AM800CKLW.com. And I have been having a couple people texting asking, why did they move it in the first place? It makes no sense. And I thought the exact same thing as well. From what I was reading or from what I've been hearing is that the skate park where it was originally just outlasted its life of that. So they had to do something with it, and they decided, I don't know, through a study or through just a consultation, I have no clue on how they ended up making those decisions in council chambers, to move it to the north end, which is a little bit closer to their to the residents. And did get a text from someone who was pushing back on the they're going to be selling their house because of a skate park being in their backyard. Yeah, I don't think that they will either. I don't think that if the skate park was in my backyard or near my backyard, if I heard any of those noises, that it would, you know, I would tell a reporter that I'm willing to move. I would sign the petition, which 22 people did, to try to say that I'm gonna move. But ultimately, when push comes to shove, are you gonna make that big of a move? Moving is one of the most stressful things you can ever do in this entire life. Take it from someone who grew up in Bell River. I went to school in North Bay. I lived in Calgary twice, moving back and forth. Then I went to Athabasca, Alberta, Fort McMurray, Sudbury again, and back home to Windsor. And as I've moved back, I lived in an apartment and now in the house. Moving sucks so bad. Oh, it's the worst. It's the worst. It is one of the most stressful times of your entire life. It's not just boxing things up. And I know people that have had their entire houses moved by movers. And even then, it's one of the worst. My cousin right now, her husband is in the military, he's in the forces, and they have moved around in Alberta, and now they ended up out to Nova Scotia. And what they do for the forces is they literally pack up all your stuff, you hop in your car, drive out there, and by the time you get to your hotel for a couple nights, then there you go. You all your stuff is moved for you. You literally have nothing else to do. The only problem is you got your couple kids, you got all the stress of driving across. Honestly, no one is moving because there's a skate park in their backyard. So that's a couple of the texts that we've been getting. If you'd like to chime in, 519-792-2559. As for why they're moving it, I also don't know why you couldn't just, maybe the skate park did come to the end of its life, why you couldn't just close it for a month or two or whatever it takes to end up doing that concrete work and steel work, and then just putting it right back in that footprint. Like one texter said, there was no problems before. The police station was literally right there. Police would be driving by the skate park. So now that you have it hidden in the bushes a little bit, maybe that's causing a thing. Someone else texted, if the skate park is noisy during the day, that's great. Means the kids are active. Isn't that what we want? 100%. I said that to Kathy. I was like, that's just, you know, we want to get kids out. We want to get kids active. And the second that they are, and it's interrupting a little bit because you're hearing a little, I don't know, an ollie or a kick flip or someone falling on a rail. We got a phone call. Let's check in with Sue. Hey, Sue, how you doing?
1: I'm good. How are you?
0: Better than I deserve. So what do you think about this whole skate park thing? What do you say?
1: Well, okay. If you can bear with me, I have a few points.
0: Sue, I am all ears and I got nothing but time. I'm on until 6. As long as we get a couple commercials in there, I think we should be good. And the news at 5:30.
1: Okay. We used to live in one of the sites across 22. So you, on the weekends, you could hear the baseball games from our backyard, the music sessions. You could hear it then from on the other side of 22. So I'm sure that those same people heard that noise. So that's point one. The other point is, where were all these people during public consultation? All these projects go through public consultation. They wait until the money has been spent and then they complain. They don't bother to find out what's happening in their neighborhood through public information that's available to them. And I literally just drove by there from Bell River going to our new home. And you know what? You could see it clearly from the road. There were kids on it. Great. It's still visible. It's probably, I would guess, maybe 30 feet closer to the tree line.
0: Mm-hmm.
1: Yes, on the other side of the park. And in the old location, there was, you know, empty field where the house, you know, on that street.
0: So just for a little bit of a landmarking, the house that you used to live on, was it like in the woods? Like just off of West Belver Road, like in the what Willow, it used to be Willow Woods, and now I don't know what they call it over there.
1: No. If you know where like Trondheim and Deesburg are.
0: Yep.
1: Like right across.
0: Okay, so right across from there.
1: Yeah, and from our backyard, we could hear all the functions that would happen in the park. We can hear the baseball games, which are very loud on the weekend. We can hear them in our yard across the street, the busy road. So I mean, you know, maybe some sound barriers, sure, but I don't think spending more tax dollar money to move it is warranted. And especially, you know, for property value, having park and public amenities like that adds value to your property.
0: I can't believe that the noise from the skate park made you move out of Bell River, though. Now you have to drive through Bell River to get to your new house. Like, it was just way too loud. The baseball.
1: That's not why we moved. That has nothing to do with it.
0: Oh, that's right, because no one is moving because of a skate park. You're right.
1: Right. I mean, it was great that we had a park. I could bring my son there. I could bring my dog to the dog park. You know, like squeaky wheels and all that, right?
0: Well,
1: where were they in the beginning?
0: I appreciate your call, Sue, and you're not wrong about the public consultation thing. I mean, council does that all the time where they will set out, and it's all public knowledge on when this is going to be going, and we're going to be doing a study on this, and you know, you can go to a council meeting and have your say in all that stuff as well. So I wholeheartedly agree with you, and honestly, that footprint of the Optimus Park, it's tiny. Like Sue was saying, it's not moving a kilometer away across the park. It's moving, and as she said, you can still see it from the road. So if you want to chime in about that, honestly, taxpayers in Lakeshore, I'm not going to say you're paying the highest taxes in this county. I know what your taxes are, because I, like, my dad was on council. My, you know, mom still has a house, and I still am privy to all of those bills, and, you know, the fact that they're going up, the green bin program being tossed on there and everything. I understand all your frustrations. I just don't understand why would we pay more money to move a skate park, especially if it's a well-used one, if people are already using it? If you'd like to chime in, 519-792-2559. We'll have lots to talk about on this, and who knows, maybe we'll solve some more of the world's problems here on The Shift. Listen to AM800.
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Do still have a chance of a shower. Could see a thunderstorm early this evening as well. That's still in our forecast, with temperatures dropping down to 19 overnight. The winds are going to lighten up as well through the evening. Tomorrow, mix of sun and clouds, got fog that should dissipate in the morning, a high of 27. On Friday, mix of sun and clouds, a high of 28. And on Saturday, sunshine and 28. Sunday, there is a chance of showers in 26. So we're in that upper to mid 20s pretty much every day, with the next chance of showers after tonight, not until Sunday. So some good news there. Right now we're sitting at 23 Celsius, that's 73 Fahrenheit, with the humidex feels more like 31 or 87.

0: on News Time here on AM 800. And before we get to that, stick tap to another text about a closure. Richmond at Walker is closed by Windsor fire activity. A thank you to Gus for texting that one in. And also, I haven't heard an update on that collision or that closure that was on Riverside Drive between Strabane and George. If you have an update on that, if you happen to be driving through, we'd love to hear from you. 519-792-2559. Also, been talking about this skate park relocation and the residents that are up in arms. The 22 that signed a petition in Lakeshore trying to get this moved or closed or anything. I've got a text here. It says, what time are these people going to bed that the skate park is disturbing their sleep? Like, kids aren't skating that late at night. And I would think the exact same thing. I didn't grow up near a skate park. I didn't even grow up skateboarding because I don't have any balance. But the times that I have been driving past there, because it's right off of 22, you know, it doesn't look like there's any activity that's happening past when times get dark. So anyway, you can check out that story, am800cklw.com. Coming up on news, here we are. It's AM 800.
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2: Degrees in Windsor, Essex. A chance of showers and storms early this evening with fog patches overnight. A low 19 or 66. I'm Kathy McMahon, AM 800 News. 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Coming up, noise complaints in Bell River and a partial solar eclipse today. But first, an independent appeal board has ruled that five players from Canada's 2018 World Junior Hockey Team breached the Hockey Canada Code of Conduct. They were acquitted last summer on sexual assault charges stemming from an encounter with a woman at a gala in London celebrating their World Junior Championship victory. Four of the players will remain suspended, including Cal Foote, Dylan Dubé, Michael McLeod, and Carter Hart. Reinstatement dates for Hockey Canada sanctioned programs range from this November to 2030. Two of the players are now in the NHL. A registered nurse has been charged in connection with the alleged assault of a special needs child. Windsor police began the investigation in April after receiving a report about the mistreatment of a child who was under the woman's care and had significant medical needs. Police say there is sufficient evidence to believe the child was physically assaulted. A 51-year-old woman has been arrested. A municipal flooding roadmap will be created in Essex. The goal is to summarize the known causes and impacts, review existing infrastructure studies, planned improvements, and identify short, medium, and long-term measures to reduce flooding risks. Mayor Sherry Bondi told AM 800's The Kyle Horner Show it could strengthen the case for outside support.
3: It'll give us data to go to upper levels of government to say, hey, these are the areas in our municipality that really need help and grant funding.
2: Last September, the town experienced an extreme rainfall event when 126 millimeters fell on Harrow and also impacted Colchester. A report on the flood map is expected in 6 months. Town Council in Leamington has approved spending another $250,000 on the Waterfront Market Plaza. It comes after unforeseen construction costs, including upgrades for permanent vendor spaces and additional electrical infrastructure. Despite the increase, the project remains within the overall budget of $6.2 million. The plaza is meant to be a hub for events and will include vendors and seasonal programming. An official ribbon-cutting ceremony will be held tonight at 7 o'clock. Lakeshore Council is going to look into noise complaints at Optimus Park. The skate park was recently relocated to the north end, and residents say there's now excessive and persistent noise from the steel ramps, disrupted sleep and reduced enjoyment of their properties because of after-hours activity, amplified music, and late-night gatherings. Resident Jackie Lessard says the situation is pushing some longtime homeowners to make difficult decisions.
4: Some residents have begun considering selling their homes after decades in this neighborhood. We have also been advised by a property appraiser that homes in such close proximity to the excessive noise and persistent noise will experience reduced property values.
2: A petition with 22 signatures was presented to council last night. Administration says noise levels need to be determined first before considering solutions, but all options remain on the table, including barriers, landscaping, modifications to the ramps, or even relocating the facility again. A partial solar eclipse and meteor shower in Canadian skies today. The Canadian Space Agency says the partial eclipse was visible across the country. Here in Windsor, it peaked just after 1:30 this afternoon. Sky watchers will be able to see the Perseid meteor shower until Friday with up to 100 shooting stars per hour. That's compared to an average night where about 5 shooting stars are seen each hour. In health news, the federal government has announced $24 million to create the Canadian Cannabis and Brain Health Consortium.
1: Funded through the Canadian Institutes of Health Research, the group of 10 research teams from across the country will work together to study how cannabis affects the brain at various ages. The consortium aims to establish scientific evidence about both potential benefits and harms of cannabis. These include its effects on epilepsy, anxiety, post-traumatic stress disorder, sleep, mental health, and brain development in youth and during pregnancy. Researchers will also recruit more than 3,000 people of all ages and collect data about brain function, mental health, and substance use across the lifespan. Lisa Laporte, The Canadian Press, Toronto.
2: And an online petition calling for the removal of U.S. Ambassador Pete Hoekstra from Canada continues to get signatures. 70,000 people have now signed the petition, started by a Calgary woman, over Hoekstra's statements that allegedly undermine the Canada-U.S. diplomatic relationship. Canada has expelled diplomats in the past, most recently representatives of China and India, over allegations of foreign interference. Hoekstra made headlines earlier this summer when he said Canada's annexation by the United States would be a great discussion for Prime Minister Carney and President Trump to have. AM 800 News Time approaching 5:36. The weather forecast coming up next.
5: 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Temptations Under the Sun, Cyprus.
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0: 1-800 weather. We do have a chance of shower still into this evening. There is a chance of a thunderstorm. That's what Environment Canada is calling for. It's a slight chance. We're looking at 40% chance with fog developing after midnight. So if you are heading out for the perceived meteor shower out on Pelee Island, or just really anywhere where it's a little bit dark tonight, then looks like after midnight tonight when it's going to be at its most spectacular and its most glorious, then you should be good. Tomorrow, mix of sun and clouds, a high of 27. On Friday, could see a mix of sun and clouds as well, a high of 28. And Saturday, sunshine and 28. Next chance of rain after this 40% chance this evening is on Sunday, a high of 26. So, looks like we have the back end of this week after may we not get storms, thunderstorms, a little bit of rain. Looks like the back end is going to be pretty good. Right now, last time I hit refresh, it is 23 here in Windsor Essex, or 73 Fahrenheit with Humidex. Feels more like 31 or 87. AM800 traffic, a big stick tap to Gus for telling us of Richmond at Walker Road closed by Windsor fire activity. Also, a big thank you to the texters and callers who said that Riverside Drive between Strabane and George is all cleared up from the collision earlier on, so it looks like it's smooth sailing there. And there is construction, like we've been talking about the last couple days, on Huron Church, right near the expressway, from Poole Ave to EC Row, and also from Malden to EC Row. Reconstruction work there. Huron Church is down to one lane, both north and south. And it's all on the east side of Huron Church, so just a heads up through that section. This is going to be done in phases, 2 months per phase, and should be wrapped up by November 27th. So there's detour signs in place, and I expect delays if you happen to be heading through there. If you have an update on anything that I just mentioned, anything in traffic, anything you happen to see, we'd love to hear from you. 519-792-2559. That's 519-792-CKLW.
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7: 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And I was responsible. 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And I didn't run. I stayed with them. 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And that's what I did. I loved them and suffered with them. And when they're hurting, they call me. That's the biggest gift I got, which is from being a prisoner to being a loving father, which is what I always wanted.
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0: My name's Chris Byrne, and you maybe have heard us talking about the Perseids meteor shower. A little bit earlier on, we had a chance to talk to an expert in this, and here's how that conversation went.
1: Hi, Chris. How you doing?
0: Better than I deserve. Thank you for joining us today. Now, maybe you could just give us a quick little bit of your pedigree. Like, what do you do with the Royal Astronomical Society of Canada?
1: Okay. Well, currently I'm serving as the president of the club, which means that I get to do a lot of volunteering. but a lot of the dirty work behind the scenes, you know how it goes. But I've been a longtime member. I've been a member since I was a teenager. Our club has about 100 people in it, and they come from Windsor and Essex County. Yet we have young, we have older, more experienced people in the club, and we just are very passionate about exploring the night sky with our telescopes, with our binoculars, with our eyes, whatever we can do, including solar eclipses, which are happening right now, actually.
0: Yeah, absolutely. And, we'll touch on that in just a sec, but tonight is the kickoff, I like to say, of the, am I calling it right? The Perseid?
1: We call it the Perseid meteor shower.
0: Perseid? Yeah. Meteor shower. This happens every year, I believe, because I've
1: Correct.
0: Heard about it every year, but it's going to be very pronounced tonight, and even Point Pelee has overnight watch parties. The park will stay open overnight for this special. So if someone has never heard of them or never seen any of these, what kind of spectacular show can they expect?
1: Well, I think most people have heard of shooting stars, which basically is a streak of light that crosses the sky at any given moment. And they're really unpredictable when they're going to appear in the sky. And what they are basically are pieces of dirt and sand and pebbles, usually, that are flying through space. They're actually fossils that are left over from the formation of all of our planets here in the solar system 4.6 billion years ago, and they never had a chance to join. Or they could be pieces of debris from collisions, from comets hitting like our moon or other objects out there, asteroids hitting each other. So there's a lot of junk floating around in the solar system, some of it rocks, some of it made of ice. And this material still orbits the sun, and occasionally our Earth, flying along in its orbit, minding its own business, runs into a big patch of these things. They travel in clouds usually, the Earth slams into one of these clouds, and just like driving down the 401 when a cloud of gnats or mosquitoes is flying over the highway, they go splat against the windshield. That's kind of what these rocks are doing against the atmosphere of the Earth. Now, they're traveling at incredibly fast speeds, you know, anywhere between 17 and 35 kilometers per second through the solar system. And our Earth is moving along at a good clip as well. And when they hit, these things hit our atmosphere, and they want to keep going, but the Earth's atmosphere slows them down. So it's the friction that occurs with these pebbles that transfers energy into our atmosphere. So as these things plow through the atmosphere, it's like a snow plow shoving the air out of the way, and they lose their velocity, they lose their energy, and they transfer it into the air, and they make the air glow, and that's what makes the streak across the sky. So these streaks only last for a second or two, because the rocks usually get so hot that they break up, they explode and turn into dust, and that dust floats down to the Earth's surface.
0: I've never heard it explained any better than that. That is an amazing explanation of, you know, like bugs splattering against our atmosphere.
1: And there's thousands of them that do it every single day, and they're coming from all different directions. But tonight, let's talk a little bit about the Perseid, the meteor shower. So there are particularly large clouds of these particles that follow the orbits of comets and asteroids through space, and they are pieces of debris that have fallen off of these objects, and they still have the motion of the larger parent object. And so they stay close to those orbits. Now, if those orbits of this debris happens to cross the Earth's orbit, that's when we hit these clouds. And because the comets are continuing to travel around the sun, or the asteroids are continuing to travel, they keep replenishing these clouds. So every year, at the same time of year, we pass through that cloud again. And that's why we can predict that the Perseid meteor shower always happens around the period of the beginning of August, mid-August.
0: Obviously, light pollution is one of the things you want to avoid if you want to see this in its full, you know, glory. Point Pelee, like I mentioned, is going to be open. The park will be open overnight tonight for some gazing. They're recommending that people bring a blanket or a folding chair and settle in after sunset to see it best. What do you suggest people bring? Like, you mentioned telescopes or binoculars. Like, if you are going to be watching it, you know, tonight or tomorrow, what apparatus do you like best watching it with?
1: Well, you know, we do have a number of telescopes that we're going to have set up down on the beach for people to look through.
0: Oh. But
1: it's not to look at the shooting stars because they move much too quickly for us to be able to capture them, and they'd be way too bright through a telescope that magnifies them. So we don't use telescope. We don't recommend that. The best way to view a meteor shower is just with your Mark I eyeball and to lay back in a chair, get comfortable, although not too comfortable. I've heard of people falling asleep out there under the stars.
0: And missing everything.
1: Not a bad thing, but you want to enjoy the shower as well. So you get comfortable, bring a blanket out just in case, you know, maybe some bug spray. I don't think it's going to be too cool tonight, so you should be okay. And bring some patience with you because it's not like going down and watching the fireworks at the Detroit Riverfront. You're going to see probably, you know, maybe 5 to 10 in an hour from the area around the city of Windsor. There are brighter ones that are, you know, pieces that are a little bit bigger. They burn a little bit brighter because they carry more energy when they come into the atmosphere. And so we call those fireballs. We see quite a bit of fireballs, more so than with other meteor showers when we're watching the Perseids. Those ones you'll be able to see from the city for sure. If you want to see more of them, you need to get to a darker location. Mm-hmm. It could be at Point Pelee because entrance to the park is free for the summer. So you can come down and join us on the West Beach down near the Visitor Center. But anywhere in the park, or anywhere actually in the county, if you can get out someplace away from city lights, away from greenhouse lights, you'll be able to see more of them. And you're looking for some place that's safe, obviously. You don't want to be parked on a gravel road out in the county. If you can find a little pull-off somewhere, it might be better. But, yeah, there's conservation areas, there's parks, and of course, there's the national park as well.
0: So try to avoid the I like to call them the southern lights, the greenhouse lights. Whenever I look south from Bell River, that's what I like to see.
1: You know what? If you're out in the county and you're somewhere, even if you have greenhouse lights in the distance, you're still going to have a pretty good view of most of the sky. You're going to want to be looking more towards the east, where the sun rises in that general direction, looking up towards the top of the sky or about halfway up from the horizon, looking east, because that's the direction that the Earth is heading in space. And so just like driving through a snowstorm, it looks like all the snowflakes are coming from one direction and then flowing over your windshield going this way and that. That's what's kind of happening in space. And so we're traveling in the direction our planet is traveling eastward in space. And so really it isn't until later in the evening once the Earth rotates and we're facing in the direction that the meteors are coming from, that we see more of them in the sky. They'll be higher up in the sky, and we'll see more of them. So the best time to actually observe meteor showers is after midnight. Now, it turns out that we're probably going to have better conditions for observing tonight after midnight. And if it doesn't work out tonight, if because of the wildfire smoke or because of clouds, we don't get a chance to see it tonight, the nice thing about these meteor showers is that these clouds are very, very big, hundreds of thousands, millions of kilometers wide. So it takes time for the Earth to go through it. So we're going to be able to see this meteor shower continue for the next 5, 6, 7 nights. I mean, the whole meteor shower to go from one end to the other for the Earth to pass through it takes about a month. But tonight is special because we're right in the thickest part of the cloud. So we're going to see the most of them probably tonight, tomorrow night, maybe even last night.
0: Steve, it's almost like you knew what kind of questions this mouth-breathing moron was going to ask. I was going to say, is there a direction I should be looking best? And then there, you already had the answer for us. Look east, look up, look after midnight when clouds should be cleared out. And we got, you know, if not tonight, the next 5 to 7. You're just, what a pro, Steve. What a pro.
1: Well, I mean, I've been watching the shower for a few years, so I kind of learned by the hard way by, you know, you can find information. There's information online if you type in Perseid meteor showers. there's guides that tell you a lot of the tips on how to watch a successful meteor shower.
0: Well, thank you for joining us this afternoon, Steve.
1: Great speaking with you.
0: That was Steve Pellerin. He is the president, volunteer, just does about everything with the Royal Astronomical Society of Canada, and the Perseid meteor shower kicks off tonight. The best part kicks off tonight, and like we were talking about, Point Pelee is open to the public tonight. It is free to get into the park as well. If you want to enjoy that after midnight tonight or at any point this evening, like they recommended, bring a blanket, bring a lawn chair, get settled in, and it's not going to happen like fireworks, but it is going to be pretty spectacular. Lots more on the show. Got weather on the way. 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

0: 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Do have clouds in the forecast. Could still see a light little shower early into this evening as well, as temperatures drop down to 19 tonight. Also, Sander, maybe a thunder shower or so. Then it kind of clears up. Fog rolls in after midnight tomorrow. Should dissipate early in the morning. Sunny and a high of 27 with a few clouds in there. Mix of sun and clouds on Friday and a high of 28. And Saturday, nothing but sunshine in the forecast. A high again of 28. Sunday, chance of showers later on in the day on Sunday. And it cools down just a little bit, a high of 26. Right now, we are at 23 or 73 Fahrenheit, but with the humidex, feels more like 31 or 87.
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0: We are just about out of time here on The Shift, AM 800. I'm Chris Byrne. I'll be back with you for one more day tomorrow. And then Kristen Siapis is going to be in this chair. I'll be back producing on Friday, and that'll take us into the weekend. Although I do have to say it has been very, very fun sitting in his chair. 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A big stick tap to my producer, Aaron, for the last few days and also for tomorrow for The Shift. 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
8: Good evening, and thank you for joining us on CTV Windsor and AM 800. Fun, loud, and a loving present father is how Rico Capocci is being remembered. Tonight, his family speaks exclusively with CTV News on how his spirit will live on after his unexpected death.
18: His life was all about fun, fun, fun, fun. Rico did what he wanted to do, but he loved hard. If he loved you, he loved you forever.
8: And for 39-year-old Rico Capocci, that meant loving his children, all 10 of them, ranging from 1 year to 19 years old.
19: He never missed a game. He never missed an award ceremony. He never missed nothing.
8: Now, he will be watching all those games, graduations, and proms from up above.
18: I just knew that something happened. And I even knew it had to do with his motorcycle. I hated that motorcycle.
8: Early Saturday morning, Rico's mother, Rita, got the heartbreaking news.
18: I was 100% against it, and I told him, this motorcycle is going to kill you.
8: And it did. The devastating loss has left a lasting impact on the entire family.
18: They all took it very hard, very hard. They had to watch him take his last breath. They were there by his bed. They didn't let go for 5 hours crying. Wailing, you know, please, Daddy, wake up.
16: I'm just trying my best because I know that no matter where my dad is, he's still a part of me and he's still here.
8: His 15-year-old daughter, Raven, describes him as her best friend.
16: I love him so much and I miss him a lot. And I just, if I could have one last moment with him, I'd do anything for it.
8: Rico is now with one of his beloved dogs, Bane, who passed away a few short weeks ago. His family says he will always be remembered as larger than life.
19: Like, he was so loud. He was so loud all the time. And sometimes I'm like, Rico, why are you yelling? I'm not, I'm Italian. That's just how we talk. Like, and his son's just... His son's Rico Jr., and he's so loud all the time.
8: Rita's final wish for her son.
18: I want him to rest in peace, and I want him to know that we will be okay, because he would not want this. The last thing he would ever want to do is leave his children in this way, and so soon. And we love you. We love you, baby.
8: Later on in the show, we will have more on how the community is stepping up to help this grieving family. In other news, Windsor police say a 51-year-old registered nurse is facing an assault charge following an investigation into the alleged mistreatment of a child with special needs. Police say the child, who has significant medical needs, was physically assaulted while under the nurse's care in April. Jennifer Robin Pye has been arrested and is facing charges. Police are not releasing further details to protect the child's identity. A Chatham-Kent councillor, Rhonda Jubenville, is urging residents to submit their concerns about a proposed waste facility and landfill in Dresden directly to the province. York One Environmental Waste Solutions has applied to the province to operate a waste transfer and processing facility at an 8-acre landfill on Irish School Road. The proposed transfer facility could receive up to 3,000 tons of material each day, while the landfill could take up to 1,000 tons daily. Chatham-Kent Council remains unanimously opposed to the proposal. Residents have 15 days from receiving their notice to submit comments to the province. Essex Council has unanimously approved a new plan to tackle flooding across the municipality. Council has directed administration to develop a comprehensive flooding roadmap instead of creating a dedicated flooding task force. The plan will look at the causes and impacts of flooding, existing infrastructure studies, and planned improvements. It will also identify short, medium, and long-term solutions, including costs, funding options, and timelines. Mayor Sherry Bondi says the roadmap will help the municipality make the case for provincial and federal funding. She also cautions there won't be a quick fix. The report is expected back within 6 months. Meanwhile, Environment Canada has launched a new, more targeted warning system for weather events like tornadoes and severe thunderstorms. The new polygon warning system will allow forecasters to draw a perimeter around the area they think is most likely to be hit. Alerts will then be pushed to people in that specific area. It's an update from the previous system, which would issue broad warning coverage to large areas. It doesn't, however, address the concerns raised by Essex MP Chris Lewis, Lewis is calling for a review of radar coverage in Essex County. He says the closest radar station to our area is in Exeter, which is nearly 200 kilometers away on the other side of London. Let's take a break now. CTV meteorologist Gary Archibald joins me for a first look at the weather from the top of the Bell Building tonight. Gary.
20: Good evening, Stephanie. Good evening, ladies and gentlemen. A bit breezier than it was, and those winds will pick up over the next couple of hours. It's been a cloudy afternoon, now early evening. It's been a mild day, at least to start, but we are cool-ish now, with temperatures in that 23 to 25 degree range. The worst weather just slid south of extreme southwestern Ontario earlier this afternoon. Although Leamington, Pelee Island, Amherstburg, LaSalle, our friends in Kingsville did see some scattered showers, it was gusty along the beach fronts, no doubt. I'll break down whether or not we'll see some more showers and thunderstorms and windy conditions late tonight into tomorrow morning. That's coming up shortly. For now, I'll send it back inside to you at the desk. Stephanie?
8: A growing online petition is taking aim at the U.S. ambassador to Canada, calling for Pete Hoekstra to be kicked out of Canada. Nearly 30,000 people have signed the petition, which accuses Hoekstra of making statements that undermine Canada-U.S. relations. It also calls for the ambassador to be declared persona non grata and removed from his posting. The petition is expected to be presented to the House of Commons in the fall. People in Windsor today shared mixed views on the petition's goal.
21: He has no respect for our sovereignty. He thinks that we're here for them. We're not. We are strong and we're united. So he can go.
22: It's easier to be friends with Trump and try and get something done to be his total enemy, because you see how he treats them new people that have got elected in Michigan. They have their situation, and he's like yapping about how they're not going to be his Republican Party. And that doesn't happen in Canada.
23: 30,000 people want him out? Out. If all he can do is badmouth Canada? Out.
8: This takes us to our question of the day. Should the federal government expel the U.S. ambassador from Canada? Go to our website to cast your vote, ctvnewswindsor.ca. Yesterday, we asked if you would try the Windsor-Detroit Bi-National Cycling Trail. Out of almost 700 responses, 56% say no. In other news, a billboard celebrating Windsor's drag history has been removed from outside a Ford City Art Gallery. The gallery says its landlord objected to the message. CTV's Sanjay Maru explains what happened and where the artwork is now.
24: It's this art exhibit, or rather where an art exhibit used to be, that's the talk of Ford City and Windsor's arts community. On August 11th, a billboard bearing the words, "Windsor had drag queens before you existed," was removed from the exterior of Art Site by the gallery itself. The work, created by Windsor artist Cole Fortier, was part of the New Voices program, a partnership between Art Site and the Arts Council Windsor and Region. According to a statement from Art Site, its landlord objected to the billboard's content on July 31st, demanding its removal and saying all future wording would require prior approval. ArtSite says the work is part of a bigger project, and the landlord was told that project would feature changing text-based works by different artists. ArtSite says after receiving written permission from the landlord to, quote, go ahead with this project, the first exhibition went up on June 24th, and its wording was changed partway through with no objection. But after 48's work went up about 1 month later, ArtSite says the landlord characterized the matter as a lease compliance issue, claiming approval was required for each change of wording. ArtSite disputes that interpretation, saying its lease only requires approval for the tenant's identification signage, not individual artworks. But ArtSite adds it removed the billboard rather than risk the legal and financial costs threatened by the landlord. The Arts Council, according to a statement of its own, is now searching for a new home for the billboard in Ford City, while the exhibition will remain inside ArtSite's lobby until August 18th. ArtSite, as well as the Ford City BIA, denied interview requests with CTV News, while the landlord and the Arts Council did not respond. In Windsor, Sanjay Maru, CTV News.
8: Three more Essex County municipalities are preparing to start the Green Bin program.
0: We expect that to start September 14th and carry us through for a few weeks. And then once that is done, if there's, you know, any issues or any addresses that may have been missed, because that happens, we have, you know, a full month to clean that up before collection begins.
8: The Essex-Windsor Solid Waste Authority launched Phase 2 of the Green Bin program this afternoon. Residents in Kingsville, Amherstburg, and Leamington will receive their bins throughout September and October. The bins come with an indoor food catcher and information on how program. The rest of Windsor Essex started compost collection last fall. To date, officials estimate around 9,000 tons of food waste has been diverted from the landfill. Trucks will begin pick up food waste in Phase 2 communities starting in November.
0: We always just tell them, if you're already composting, we don't want you to stop that, but there might be things that you can't compost in your backyard that you can put in the green bin, and that could be, you know, bones, oils, grease, that sort of thing.
8: Tecumseh Council has approved a major bylaw overhaul, but dropped a controversial housing change. Staff had proposed making it easier to build semi-detached homes and duplexes in existing neighborhoods. After residents' concerns, council unanimously voted to remove that change.
1: It gives us, a clear message in terms of some of the concerns that residents have had. And it gives us also an opportunity to look at, as we develop in the future into greenfield developments, the ability to be more diverse.
8: That was the mayor there, and a motion from the deputy mayor, Joe Bichetti, to delay until after the municipal elections failed. The bylaw changes are meant to unify different regulations from Tecumseh, the village of St. Clair Beach, and Sandwich South Township, which have now amalgamated into the town of Tecumseh. New zoning bylaws include additional dwelling units, short-term rentals, swimming pools, and parking of recreational vehicles and trailers. The matter will return to council in September for a final reading.
0: Tecumseh is a well-sought-out town to live in. People, you know, spend their life savings on homes. They're a true investment. So this, the bylaw, the way it was created, would ruin that and would completely, like, destroy the fabric of the already established neighborhoods in place that people have bought into.
8: Lakeshore Council is looking at a new 6% municipal accommodation tax. Administration has been directed to prepare a report and draft a bylaw establishing the tax. Ward 3 Councillor Kelsey Santarosa says the town's hotel already collects the 6% fee, but Lakeshore doesn't currently receive any of that revenue. Under the proposal, 70% of Lakeshore's share would go towards a new regional parks reserve, including facilities like the Atlas Tube Recreation Center and Lakeview Park. The other 30% would go to economic development. Two councillors opposed to the move, citing concerns about short-term rentals. Meantime, Leamington is officially opening its waterfront market plaza tonight. The newly completed plaza features food and beverage vendors, public washrooms, expanding parking, and a new stage for live entertainment. Again, starting tonight, you can catch live music every Wednesday and Friday for the remainder of the summer. The Ashley Lynn Experience takes the stage at 7 p.m. The anticipated return of Zellers to Windsor is facing a delay. The new location at Tecumseh Mall was supposed to open in July, but a city inspection found construction work underway without the required building permits. CTV's Chris Campbell spoke with some Windsor residents who have been waiting for the Canadian realtor to make its comeback.
2: I used to buy everything there.
3: The Zellers sign is up, but shoppers will have to wait a little longer to walk through the doors. The City of Windsor issued an order to comply to Tecumseh Mall's owner, EuroPro GP Inc., after an inspection in June found renovation and construction work underway without the proper permits. The order requires the permits to be obtained before work can continue. Zellers says it's not responsible for obtaining the permits related to the store entrance and that it's working to open as soon as possible. The company now expects an early fall opening. For some Windsor residents, the delay is disappointing, and so too is the wait for the return of a store that holds so many memories.
4: It's a Canadian thing. People just love going in there and browsing around, and a lot of Canadians, Windsorites, miss it. I know I do. So I'm so looking forward to them opening up again.
3: Jeanette L'Esperance and Joe Romandia say they'll be looking for slippers and winter boots when the store finally opens. They say their family has missed Zellers during its roughly 13-year absence.
5: We love anything Canadian.
4: Yeah.
5: It's great they're coming back.
4: Yeah,
5: we'll be there to shop for sure.
3: And Pat Toll has her own memories, including her son working at the Zellers restaurant. She says she hopes the store can help bring back some life to Tecumseh Mall.
6: I do not understand that because, I mean, Tecumseh Mall isn't exactly thriving, and one would think that having Zellers as an anchor, that they'd be turning themselves inside out to help them open.
3: Not everyone is convinced the comeback will work in Windsor. Bob Subner says he likes the idea of a Canadian retail option, but is skeptical the revived Zellers able to compete.
7: They'll do well in Toronto, but I think Windsor, they'll fall prey to the same stuff.
3: The Windsor location is one of just three returning stores. CTV News attempted to reach Tecumseh Mall officials, but have not heard back as of news time. In Windsor, Chris Campbell, CTV News.
8: Looking for a reason to look up at the night sky? Well, a local park is staying open all night as stargazers get ready for one of the year's most anticipated meteor showers. The Perseid meteor shower peaks tonight, and visitors to Point Pelee are gathering for the annual watch party. That means the park will remain open all night, closing at 10 p.m. on Thursday. Members and volunteers with the Windsor Center of the Royal Astronomical Society of Canada will be present. They will set up telescopes on the west beach for visitors. The Perseids are created when Earth passes through the debris tail of a passing comet. As those small pieces of space rock enter the Earth's atmosphere, they heat up, creating the bright light streaks across the sky. If you capture any images, please send it to us. Text us at 10400. Acquitted in court, but their suspensions stand. Still ahead on Windsor's News Leader, why four former World Juniors will still face penalties. Air Canada is cutting its profit forecast and selling part of its reward programs. Coming up, what it could mean for your next flight.
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0: Four members of the 2018 Canadian World Junior Hockey Team will have to carry out their suspensions despite being acquitted of sexual assault last year. An independent appeal board ruled that the players breached the Hockey Canada Code of Conduct in the wake of allegations of sexual assault against them. The players were tried in court and ultimately acquitted last year. The four players are Cal Foote, Carter Hart, Dylan Dubé, and Michael McLeod. A fifth player who was also acquitted, Alex Forman, has been reinstated. The suspended players cannot participate in Hockey Canada's sanctioned programs until the end of their suspensions. The Peel Region is the first in Ontario to receive a new police helicopter through the province's Joint Air Support Unit. The new H-125 helicopter will help police respond to critical incidents, monitor dangerous driving, and support organized crime investigations. The province is investing $191 million to expand aerial policing across Ontario. Five helicopters will serve the GTA and Ottawa. Two others will operate in Windsor and Niagara. Drivers are feeling more pain at the pumps following a price spike overnight. Gas prices went up 6 cents to an average of just under $1.69 a liter at most Ontario stations. The cost of diesel also rose 12 cents to just under $2.21 a liter. Dan McTague, president of Canadians for Affordable Energy, says the price of oil is increasing due to stalled efforts to end the war between the U.S., Israel, and Iran. That increase, a big hit to businesses that rely on oil and gas, including Air Canada, who today cut its profits forecast. It comes as the airline plans to sell part of its reward program. SCTV's Heather Wrights reports on what it means to the traveling public.
1: Air Canada says its fuel costs climbed nearly 50% in the second quarter, largely due to the war in Iran, which has led to volatility in the energy markets. It's a hefty increase that has led the airline to cut profit expectations this year. Still, Air Canada says Q2 revenue was up as Canadians continue to travel throughout the busy summer season.
2: If you book in time, I think if you do it 2 to 3 months in advance, you're in. You can get some great deals.
3: Our prices more expensive this year?
4: Yeah.
1: Some travelers say high ticket prices are making them more aware of all the additional costs that come with traveling.
5: Typically, we wouldn't think about paying extra for baggage, but we were just overweight and we sat there in line re-scrambling everything.
1: In its earnings report, Air Canada also announced a deal to sell 25% of its loyalty program Aeroplan to asset manager Blackstone and a group of Canadian pension funds. The $2.5 billion deal sent shares soaring roughly 10%. Air Canada will keep control of the program while bringing in cash to repay bonds and buy back shares.
6: I don't think any consumer feels good when private equity takes a piece, even if it's a minority stake in any business. That said, it is a minority stake. I do trust the leaders at Aeroplan. These guys are proven loyalty people who really care about the program.
1: The program has more than 10 million active members, some of whom worry about how their points and status might be impacted.
7: Changing the details, you spend 10 years acquiring points and status, and it changes overnight. That's the concern.
8: In a statement, Air Canada says members should not expect any changes as a result of this transaction and that they will continue to earn and use points exactly as they do today. Heather Wright, CTV News, Toronto.
0: The next total solar eclipse will be visible over Canada in 2039. Today, from west to east, a partial eclipse. As the moon crosses between the Earth and the Sun, blocking out part of the Sun, one of the best places to see it, St. John's, Newfoundland, and that's where we find CTV's Garrett Barry.
9: It looks like the moon is chewing the Sun up.
10: As the moon moved in, the clouds moved out, just in time to see the magic of the stars and clear skies.
11: It's kind of mind-boggling to grasp that you're actually looking at the Sun that close and its eclipse and all the wonders of the universe that we don't understand.
10: For the third time in 3 years, a solar eclipse was visible here in St. John's.
12: It's intrigued people forever. We worked hard to figure out how everything moves.
4: we've got it down to a science now. You can make these predictions, and lo and behold, it happens, right?
10: This one, a partial eclipse, just over 50% of the sun, was blocked out by the moon.
12: May not be the word. That's more God-fearing territory. Okay. Interest is what we're looking for. Curiosity. And, like, there's more to the world than we know.
10: And in today's crowd, there were signs that all of the sky's big shows, eclipses, and auroras are making fans the next generation.
9: I've been reading about different galaxies, what nebulas, you know, what I'm gonna do.
13: For a couple of years now, he's been learning and exploring different stuff about space. His favorite thing is the Mars, Saturn, all the stars.
14: So no, not as dramatic as a totality, but it really did get darker, and it really did get a little colder and then warmer again when the moon moved by, all leading to a great sense of wonder for so many people looking up into the sky here in St. John's.
10: Gary Berry, CTV News, St. John's.
0: In Toronto, the TSX gained 186 points. In New York, the Dow lost 22, but the Nasdaq added 143. The Canadian dollar is down a modest 0.01%. On commodity markets, gold gained $26 an ounce and oil is up 7 cents a barrel. Still ahead, why experts say Donald Trump's vaccine policy is misguided and makes multiple false claims.
15: Let's take a look at our CTV News weather snapshot. Thank you, Mauro, for this great image. Just ahead, we'll talk wet weather potential yet again tonight. Sunshine to start tomorrow, ending with cloudy, windy conditions, perhaps even rain. We'll find out next.
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5: A look outside around 10 o'clock this morning. Some more drizzle is expected in some areas. Gary joins me again for an extended look at the weather. Gary.
6: Stephanie, a better start this morning, as you saw there, a mixture of sun and cloud, more clouds certainly this afternoon, and our high short of the average today. Last few days, last several days, we've been at average or slightly above. And of course, humidity has made it feel a lot warmer. 25 degrees today, average high is 27, right on the nose for this day on the calendar, and we are still looking at the potential of it getting a bit cooler than seasonal a little bit later tonight before midnight. More on that in just a moment. Air quality is a 3 on a scale of 1 to 10. The lower the number on the AQI, the air quality index, the better. It's been a cloudy day. We've seen some scattered showers as well to go along with the cool temperatures and some windy conditions, especially along the shores, the north shores of Lake Erie. 23 in Windsor, that's 73 Fahrenheit. Cloudy conditions at the airport, 24, about 74 in Chatham Kent. Also cloudy. It is humid, so even 23, 24, 25 feels like about 30 to 33 in extreme southwestern Ontario. Where's this cooler air coming from? The northwest. Talk about where the wind profile emanates from. So we got a westerly stream of activity. We have northwesterlies in behind it. The thunderstorms we did see along the Erie shores, the south shores, were really quite significant last night and this morning. Got into some drizzle. I was down taking a look at some of the new features at the marina. The waterfront marina in Leamington is beautiful. It was raining and windy, but a lot of people were out, though, because it's been quite warm. Scattered showers turn to significant rainfall anywhere from Lake St. Clair's North Shores, Sarnia, due east towards London. Our friends in Strathroy will get into it. Maybe even Listowel. Significant rainfall in the next 12 to 18 hours if you are traveling in that region of southwestern Ontario. Breakdown for tonight, still a chance under these gloomy gray skies to see some showers through 8 o'clock, 24 degrees. By midnight, starting to clear a bit, partly cloudy and 21. Take a look at our Enercarousel 7-day forecast. Highs and lows expected, still an average temperature near 26 over the next 7 days. Fair weather Thursday, Friday, and Saturday. Just get sunnier before showers Sunday, Monday, and Tuesday and Wednesday of next week. Cloudy. That's a look at your 7-day forecast.
5: There There's new guidance on administering childhood vaccines in the United States driven by the president. Among the directives from Donald Trump, how many vaccines kids should be given and when. But medical experts on both sides of the border say the move will likely lead to fewer full immunizations and more hospitalizations. CTV health reporter Pauline Chan has reaction tonight.
7: Calling it the gold standard of childhood immunizations, Trump signed an executive order to reduce the number of shots children in the U.S. receive.
8: A vaccination that looks like the size of a bottle of soda poured into a little child's body.
7: Medical experts say this is one of the inaccuracies in Trump's comments.
9: We don't have good medical evidence for a lot of the changes that were suggested in the U.S. document.
7: Trump calls for RSV protection to be given only to high-risk babies, but...
9: We know that most of the hospitalizations are in healthy infants, not in high-risk infants.
7: Similarly, Dr. Vivian Brown says meningitis occurs more in healthy teens, not high-risk groups. In addition, Trump wants to split the measles, mumps, and rubella vaccine, given in one shot now in Canada and the U.S.
8: For example, at 1 year, you should have five separate visits for vaccines rather than getting them all in the same day.
9: Previous research is that parents are unlikely to finish vaccine programs when they have to come back over and over again.
7: Doctors say there's no medical benefit to splitting the vaccine. And while money may be saved with fewer shots given, Brown says fewer vaccinations will lead to more hospitalizations down the road.
10: This doesn't have the force of law. What he's basically doing is saying that the state should look into this and try and implement this, but I think states will ignore this.
7: But the U.S. position will affect Canadians, and not just by increasing questions and confusion about vaccines.
11: If you have that amount of mixing of populations where one group is systematically less vaccinated and protected, they become a vector to bring disease into Canada. I think this is a further strong argument for strengthening vaccine capacity and use in Canada, because that's how you protect against this.
7: And if Canadians have vaccine questions, Dr. Brown says talk to your healthcare provider. Pauline Chan, CTV News.
12: A Windsor Selects pitcher had a rare opportunity at the big leagues. I spoke with the only Canadian playing in a summer league directly tied to Major League Baseball when we return.
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0: Well, he's back after a couple of weeks of downtime. He's on the sidelines with, of course, Bob Belichico.
1: And the crowd goes wild. He's back. Finally, sports.
0: That's my cheer.
1: Yeah.
0: So what do you have for us tonight? Where are we
1: going? Well, we're going right to the pitch. We're going to talk a little soccer. Big win for the Windsor TFC. 3-2 over Waterloo United last night in Amherstburg. The victory put Windsor on top of the Ontario Premier League 2 division with 39 points. That's 1 point better than Waterloo. Let's switch over to track. Lots to talk about tonight, folks. Check this out. Congrats to Gabriella Brun of Villanova. Look at that gold medal right there. She won it in Saskatchewan last weekend as the best pole vaulter in the U16 age group at the Canadian Legion Youth Nationals in Regina.

0: But last weekend, she surprised the field with a personal best and meet-winning 3.2-meter jump. Who knows where this is going, but things look good so far.
1: I guess it's just really fun. Like, I don't know, being able to go over a high bar and, like, landing on a mat, I guess, it's pretty fun. And then, like, the people I'm with, like, they help me, especially, like, my coach, Nards. He's, like, really good. Seeing how I did at Nationals, I feel like I could definitely, like, do a lot more with it.
0: Her coach, Kevin DiNardo, is one of the best. Now over to the links. The Unico Primo Golf Tour concludes tomorrow in Kingsville. Henrik Minge has a 19-point lead over Jackson Parisi in the junior boys division. On the girls' side, it's pretty much done. Cassandra Rombouts has it locked up because her closest opponent, Madeline Beck, isn't expected to play tomorrow. But here's a golf tournament kids in the region are just clamoring to play for or play in. The Essex Kent, 120 seniors, 80 novice golfers, 37 tykes. The event is so popular this year that there's a waiting list. And for the first time in over a decade, there will be a cut line on day two of the event.
2: It's becoming popular again. You know, there was a time, 7 and 8 years ago, we were begging kids to sign up and, you know, announcing that it was free and everything that we do. But, it's making a comeback and we love it.
3: The demand is there.
0: I'm so excited. I thought it was today.
3: Yeah. Okay. So it feels like football season is right around the corner, of course, for St. Clair and the University of Windsor.
0: Oh, yeah. It's coming. Can you smell it in the air?
3: Yeah.
0: Oh, yeah. Everybody's practicing. You know, it's in full swing right now. For St. Clair, the season starts this weekend on the road at Ottawa. Now, the Saints made it to the national championship game last season, but lost. There are a lot of new faces on offense this year, but the goal never changes at St. Clair.
4: Every day, just trying to get that 1% better every day and showing up every day at practice and everyone being there and everyone working towards the same goal. It's, you know, different faces, but that doesn't change our expectations and our culture as a team.
0: Now over at Alumni Field, the Lancers open training camp this weekend. Head coach JP Cercelli tells me he's excited about his defense and is hoping they lead the league in sacks again this year.
5: And then offensively, just knowing that our offensive line's improved, we've got a great stable of running backs, but I think we've made a lot of improvements at the receiver core. So there's some familiar faces, but some new guys as well. So that's going to be a very competitive group, and it'll be fun to start putting the football in the air.
3: Okay, and we're switching to baseball now, where a longtime coach is hanging up his cleats after the national championship tournament.
0: Yeah, the Windsor Stars are heading to the national championship a week from now, and Ron Smith is hoping to end his career on a high note. Now, Smitty led the Stars to the provincial championship at the beginning of the month. He has won 12 Ontario titles along with 4 national championships since 1998. Now, Smith started coaching the same year he got married. 53 years later, he's still winning. Attaboy, Smitty. I say one more win before you go home to the real head coach.
6: It'd be nice to get that fifth one. Then somebody in my family's going to have to have another grandkid, because I got 4 now. They all the rings are going to go to them anyway. So, and they're all boys. So, but yeah, that's my goal. One more, and it'd be a good one.
0: That guy right there, special talent on display at the Baseball Canada U22 National Championships in Tecumseh last weekend. First off, tip of the cap to Jamie Kellum, the Tecumseh Thunder. I'm putting a great tournament together. Now that is Gavin Campbell, who pitched a great tournament for the Windsor Selects. He came in, faced 8 batters, struck out 5 in the championship game as the Selects repeated as champs. I'm told Campbell was the only Canadian playing in the Appalachian League, which is directly tied, it's a summer league, by the way, directly tied to Major League Baseball. Now, his team didn't make the playoffs, which made St. Ann grad available for this tournament.
7: So I'm off to Mineral Area College in Missouri. It's a JUCO. And then, really, I'm just looking to ball out and then look my way into Division I 4-year school. And, you know, go from there.
8: Came back just in time from the Appalachian League where he was in the summer. He had a great year at 18U. And, you know, he came up and didn't disappoint. Kid's outstanding. He's got a good future.
3: And of course, yesterday we told you about a hat that was lost on the 401 and somehow, by chance, made it back to its owner.
0: I still can't believe this.
3: Yeah, and Bob, you caught up with the player and the coach that returned it to him.
0: Tell us more. Is incredible. So Brock Whitson plays for the Windsor Stars, who had practice last night. I just have

0: To be there. Quick recap of what went down though. So Brock was on his way home from Ottawa traveling the 401. Traffic slowed down and the windows were lowered. When the traffic picked up, the wind blew his ball cap out of the window, landing on the side of the road. It was too unsafe to stop, but somewhere along the way, someone picked up the cap. And that someone happened to be in LaSalle yesterday when he noticed Ron Smith with the same cap.
1: Next morning, I woke up and I was kind of like, text Smitty that I need a new hat, and before I even had the chance, he sent me a photo of it saying, you're going to need it for Nationals. And I was like, how did you get that?
0: Exactly, how? I don't get it. So a gentleman by the name of Mike picked up the cap in Cambridge, ran into Smith in LaSalle, and eventually returned the cap to Whitson in time for the National Championships next week. Now, Whitson was worried that the unique cap wouldn't be replicated in time for the Nationals. Today, he's a thankful dude.
1: Thank you for bringing it in. It's just like a luck of the draw. Smitty was there just wearing our hat, and he was curious about the stitching, and yeah. Well, thank you.
2: Do you believe in fate now?
1: Oh, yeah. Yeah. I was on my phone with my mom, and she said, you have like a better chance of winning the lottery than this happening.
3: Mike, where are you if you're listening to this?
0: Right.
3: Contact us. We'd love to talk to
0: Mike
3: you.
0: Mike in LaSalle. I don't know if he's from LaSalle, but Mike in LaSalle, they're looking for you. So, I don't know. Call the station. Call the Windsor Stars organization. Hit
3: them
0: up.
3: Social media. Let's get this going.
0: But all I know is I'm playing the lottery because, come on. Like, really?
3: I know.
0: Baseball
3: cap
0: in Cambridge.
3: A series of coincidences that just came together.
0: But Mike's a good guy for doing that. And, you know, I mean, because, you know, those caps take a long time to stitch together. And
3: I bet.
0: Not doing that in a week unless whoever's doing it for you is, you know, really good. So.
3: Good news story. We love them.
0: Sure.
3: Okay, and that's what's on the sidelines with Bob Bellachico. Thanks, Bob.
0: You got it.
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0: I'm joined now by Melanie Kettner with What's Happening Now. And Melanie, we have more on our top story about Rico Capocci after he died from that motorcycle crash.
1: Yes, Stephanie, and as we mentioned, he is a father of 10 kids and the community is coming together for them. One of Rico's sons, Noah, plays on the LaSalle Guardians U-12 basketball team. 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
2: We wanted to try to do something to help the family in such a devastating situation, and we figured maybe if we can come together as a community, raise money for the family, it kind of helped maybe that financial burden that they weren't expecting when someone passes away so tragically.
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0: And we also have a story online, Melanie, about a rise in vehicle impoundments.
1: Yes, Windsor police are telling residents to think twice before handing over their car keys. Police say they've seen a steady increase in vehicles being impounded because they're being driven by people with suspended licenses or are prohibited drivers. In 2025, there were 75 vehicles impounded, and so far this year, there's been 103. And in our social spotlight, the Love Pods are heading north.
3: What does love look like for you?
4: I really want...
1: Netflix announced that the hit American reality series Love is Blind is coming to Canada. Canadians have to be 19 years old to participate. Casting is now open, and those interested can apply online, Stephanie.
0: I will admit that I don't watch this show often, but the same thing was with The Amazing Race. And now that it was Amazing Race Canada and we had people from Windsor, I was super into it. I know I will be into this. Fingers crossed someone from Windsor will be in this show.
1: I hope some locals apply. I mean, it's a good shot. Meet somebody new and you never know.
0: Or maybe someone from this newsroom as well.
1: Not me.
0: Who knows? Okay, and that's what's happening now. Thank you, Melanie. Rock snail. When we return, Newfoundland's new attraction and why neighbors can't stop adding to it.
5: Canada and America. Friends for life. Stop branding me. End of story.
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0: Okay, we are still looking at a chance of light showers later on this evening, Gary.
4: Yeah, you're right about that, Stephanie. Light showers. Winds picking up a bit, especially along the north shores of Lake Erie. Leamington this afternoon, a perfect example of that. I'm anticipating that things are going to level out just a bit in terms of conditions as we head towards Friday. Saturday, we'll see an improvement. We've been under an area of low pressure and a quasi-stationary front. That's why it's been so cloudy of late. Good news in that the weekend is rolling around looking good. Friday, Saturday, 28 degrees apiece. Mixture of sun and cloud Friday, Saturday, quite sunny. And then showers Sunday, 26, and then 26 to about 28 degrees next week, Monday, Tuesday, Wednesday. Our average a week from now will be down to about 26. So we are starting to see things cool off just a bit.
0: Okay, thank you, Gary. Travis, you're on for us tonight. A warning about something most of us have somewhere in our house.
8: Yes, lithium ion batteries. Toronto's fire chief says battery-related fires have surged more than 200% in recent years, and he's calling them a growing safety risk. What he wants to see change tonight at 11.
0: Okay, thank you, Travis. Finally, for the province nicknamed The Rock, it's only fitting that people in Newfoundland and Labrador have found a way to connect and spread kindness using just that, rocks.
10: 74, 75, 76, 76.
19: This one, I painted a rainbow on stripes, but I forgot to add pink, even that a rainbow doesn't have pink.
0: Absolutely too adorable. Kindness rocks started popping up nearly everywhere during the COVID-19 pandemic. This rock snail is named Roscoe, and he is something of an art project. Everyday neighbors adding their own painted rocks to the collection. And of course, the nearby summer camp comes out to count them every day. Creator Angela Butler can't believe how far it's spread.
20: So I'm surprised. And just to hear the kids say they love it, is that feels good. It does. Yeah.
21: What was it?
10: 238.
0: How could the kids not love it? Yeah. Like anyone who goes there, of course, smiles are going to be on their faces just to look at the details of every single one.
8: Yeah, that's awesome. I was up at the cottage last week and they had something like that. Nothing near that long.
0: Yeah.
8: They've got a trail like that. Yeah, it's cool.
4: You know, if I was that age, certainly I'd be painting those rocks.
8: What's stopping you? You can do it now.
0: Yeah. It doesn't matter what age you are.
4: You know what?
0: I'll bring you some of my kids' washable paint for you, okay?
4: You know what? Absolutely. I have brushes. I'm ready to do it.
8: There we go.
0: Okay, on behalf of our dedicated team here at CTV News Windsor, thank you for watching.
4: For updates throughout the evening, go to ctvnewswindsor.ca.
8: Gary and I will be back with your only late local newscast at 11.
0: Good night.
4: I'm going to paint some. I swear.
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7: From the National Newsroom of the Canadian Press, I'm Don Mitchell. The heavy blanket of smoke that covered much of British Columbia's Okanagan region for days has thinned, and there are now some blue skies. Many evacuees are still in Penticton after fleeing an explosive wildfire that hit nearby regions last Friday night. Canadian Press reporter Brianna Charlebois is at the scene and reports that the BC Wildfire Service says the fires in the region have been smoked out for a number of days,
11: which was causing poor air quality in locations such as Kamloops, Kelowna, and here in Penticton as smoke was settling in the valleys.
7: BC Wildfire Service's Cliff Chapman says the smoke settling in valley bottoms was helping to suppress flames, depriving fires of oxygen. Canada's bankruptcy monitor says insolvencies jumped 11.5% year over year in June. The updated figures from the Office of the Superintendent of Bankruptcies are floating around levels not seen since the global financial crisis more than 15 years ago. Global Affairs Canada is refusing to say whether Foreign Affairs Minister Anita Anand discussed the repatriation of Canadian men imprisoned in Iraq when she recently spoke with her Iraqi counterpart.
12: In an emailed response to questions, a department spokesperson says the federal government continues to assess developments related to Canadian citizens detained in Iraq. The spokesperson says no further information can be disclosed due to privacy and operational security considerations. Foreign nationals were held in detention centers in Syria for years by Kurdish forces that wrested back the strife-torn region from the militant group known as the Islamic State of Iraq and the Levant. Prisoners from various countries, including Canada, were moved to Iraq earlier this year. Jim Bronskill, The Canadian Press, Ottawa.
7: Montreal Police Chief Fadi Dagher is sharing his experiences with racial profiling from both sides as a victim and a perpetrator. Dagher admits in an interview that he racially profiled people while working with the Montreal Police Anti-Gang Squad in the 1990s.
13: And then after a few events, I was like, okay, wait a minute, I'm making a big mistake. This is a trap. I'm being alert by the color of the person or the look of the person instead of watching and focusing on the behavior of the person.
7: Dagher says he initially stereotyped black people in hip-hop culture based on clothing, gold, and luxury cars, and mistakenly associated those cues with gang activity. And finally, the Canadian Congress of Black Politicians is a newly incorporated organization working to support lawmakers across Canada as they continue to face challenges with representation and discrimination. Liberal MP Michael Coteau helped to assemble the group about a decade ago, saying it's refreshing to see growth in the organization.
14: This organization was established to build a network across the country so black politicians from all levels of government and from all political stripes could come together and work on issues that impact the community the most.
7: The nonpartisan group says it's the only national organization that represents black elected officials. This is the Canadian Press. In sports, an independent appeal board has ruled five players from Canada's 2018 World Junior team acquitted last year of sexual assault breached Hockey Canada's code of conduct. Hockey Canada says it has accepted recommended suspensions and reinstatement dates for Alex Formanton, Cal Foote, Carter Hart, Dylan Dubé, and Michael McLeod. In Major League Baseball, the Toronto Blue Jays look to wrap up a series win when they host the Boston Red Sox tonight. The Toronto Jays took the first two games of the four-game set to give them four wins over the last five contests. Recently acquired pitcher Jose Soriano will make his second start for Toronto. And the semifinals go tonight at the National Bank Open tennis tournaments in Toronto and Montreal. Second-seeded Elena Rybakina and fourth-seeded Coco Gauff meet in one women's semifinal in Toronto, while former number one Iga Świątek meets Elena Svitolina in the other. Defending champion Ben Shelton faces Lerner Tien, and rising star Rafael Hodar meets Brandon Nakashima in men's action in Montreal. From the Canadian Press, I'm Don Mitchell.
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8: The latest forecast from the AM 800 Weather Center. We have a chance of showers and storms tonight with fog patches developing, the low 19 or 66. Tomorrow, mix of sun and cloud, wind from the southwest at 30 kilometers an hour, the high 27 with the humidex 35 or 95 Fahrenheit. Clouds tomorrow night, the low 17. Then for Friday, a mix of sun and cloud, the high 28. Again, a chance of showers and storms, the low 19.

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2: From the nation's capital all across Canada, here for you, Shane Hewitt and The Night Shift. I'm Shane Hewitt in the village of Merrickville, which is just south of the city of Ottawa. Ryan O'Donnell is in Calgary and Noah Skanga is back in downtown Toronto on the show. It's Wednesday, and I will tell you shortly some of the we have mystery on the show. Like, conspiracy guys are here, but they have their own conspiracy moment. I'll tell you about it in a sec. Hang tight. Ryan O'Donnell, as you know, bought a house and gonna rent some rooms because that's the only way I can afford the house. And yes. Been buying, thrifting my way through furniture.
3: Yep.
2: Found some out of Smiths Falls, Ontario. Hmm. Found some nightstands.
3: Good.
2: Okay. Like vintagey looking nightstands.
3: Cool.
2: So I'm going to show you in the video, and no one else, of course, can see this, but this handwritten note, you don't have to read it, but you can see, like, it's old school handwriting. It looks like my grandma wrote it.
3: Yes, it looks like it's been found in an archaeological dig.
2: Right. And it was in the, there's more that we'll talk about, later, but this was also in there. How to make the most out of your job. That's for another day.
3: But that one looks new. That's not a vintage.
2: No, that's definitely not new.
3: New. Okay.
2: This is the inside. It looks more like a Bible.
3: Oh, whoa. That looks, what?
2: Okay. So inside, these are the jewels you find inside thrifting things.
3: Okay.
2: Please allow me to read to you. My curiosity spiked. Restless leg syndrome, it says. Mm-hmm. Dr. Care Gave. Novoquinine. Quinine sulfate capsules. 200 milligrams. To which I went, whoa. Is that even a thing? So what did I do? I searched it. I didn't ask for what. I said, what is novoquinine? Quinine? I don't know how to say it. Okay, so this was on Gemini that I searched it. It says, novoquinine is a Canadian brand name for oral quinine sulfate. Prescription anti-malarial medication. Originally manufactured, became Canadian, blah, blah, blah, blah, blah. Capsules are commonly printed with Novo alongside their doses, such as 200 or 300 milligrams. Ding, okay. Ding. Primary uses. Malaria. Not for prevention or leg cramps. Is the second thing on the list. Do not use it for restless leg syndrome.
3: So is this one of those cases where doctors thought that this drug was for something and then they realize, oh, this does absolutely nothing for that. However, it actually is really good at treating this other thing. Like,
2: yeah, like off-label, they call that.
3: Okay.
2: Okay. So you're reading my email here.
3: Okay.
2: When was it prescribed for restless leg syndrome in the years? The time frame. By the way, this is a great way to find out how old your table is. 1940s. Physicians began using low-dose quinine to treat nocturnal leg cramps and involuntary nighttime muscle spasms. 1950s to 1990s, it became widely popular as a prescription drug. Don't do it, by the way. Next question. Because it kept cautioning me, this is not medical advice. I'm like, don't worry, I'm not going to take it. Yeah. And it's finally stopped cautioning me. So I said, okay, so why did it work? And was it just a good idea or a bad idea? But the side effects were dangerous. Yes, it's a muscle relaxant, so it does work for leg cramps. Don't use it for restless leg because the side effects are too bad on it. So do not use novoquinine capsules. I get leg cramps. I get the spasms at nighttime. I get the zaps. And so then I got curious. People ask me often, sidebar, how do you come up with things for your show? This is the process. So apparently there are medical treatments for restless leg syndrome if you go through it. Part of it is actually dopamine antagonists and iron therapy, but you got to see your doctor and get those tests done. And then how about this? Non-pharmacological and behavioral strategies for restless leg syndrome. Massage and movement, thermal therapy like heated pads, give me some experts, I said, and introduce me to all kinds of things. And then I said, what else can we do? What causes it? Drinking. Boo. End of research. So apparently, we have a new project. Thank you to the 1940s. I'm going to say this is 1950s.
3: It looks 1950s. I don't think it's the...
2: It's kind of on the back of a recipe card.
3: It's like in sepia tone, you know, like that cod, if you talked like how that cod was written, it would sound like this. That's what that looks like to me.
2: Yeah, the side effects of using this stuff for restless leg syndrome apparently is very bad. Like low blood cell count kind of thing.
3: Oh, yeah.
2: So don't do that. Yeah. This to me is the kind of advice Donald Trump would give out, medical advice.
3: Yeah. I found this paper in a nightstand and I trust it more than crooked Dr. Fauci.
2: Exactly. So this is, we're going to do this. So if you suffer from restless leg syndrome, hopefully next week around the same time. To be determined. Tony's got, he's got a big long list of things. He doesn't heard this yet, by the way, so don't tell Tony.
3: Okay.
2: Anyway, that's the thing. Coming soon on Shane Hewitt and the Night Shift, the also from the 50s, I tried to find a copyright print, like label on it. I can't find it. 52 helpful suggestions on how to make the most of your job from way back then. H.K. Dugdale. There we go. Coming up tonight on the show, the mystery is kind of wild. If you remember about a month ago, Nathan Radke from the Uncover Up guys, the conspiracy guys, was going to the Great Lakes Vortex as part of his vacation to do research. And he did. And they barely made it home. Here's a little clip of what's coming up later on.
4: The skipper hopped up onto the deck to fight the mainsail, and I thought for a second that we had lost him, that he had been thrown into the water. And then I was relieved to see that he was still up there in the pitch dark.
5: And then I was way less relieved when he said, Nathan, I need you up here. And I have to say, I was extremely unhappy about that.
2: So, getting chased in the night by lights they didn't know what it was. It was a perfectly calm day and night of sailing. Then all of a sudden, they entered into the Great Lakes Vortex. The weather changed, the waves changed. Like, we're talking 10-foot, 12-foot waves. And these lights appear in the dark. They had to abandon their course in order to make sure that they avoided those lights that were coming up behind them. The sail breaks. They're worried. They're like life jackets on, everybody on deck to make it through, did not make it to the destination and had to go to Kingston for repairs and a vacation. So the Great Lakes Vortex did its thing. And Nathan Radke was on it. His story is coming up in about an hour. We'll get to that in a little bit. Plus, tonight on the show, we are going to continue with some of our regular things, like my friends. The Smart Speakers gang is going to be here in just a little bit. We're going to talk a little bit about the Blue Jays. Looking forward to that because Blue Jays season is in high gear. We were waiting for prices to come down because they were losing at the end of July. Turns out, not coming down. And just for fun, because we have this Great Lakes Vortex thing coming up, how's your pirate trivia? We've got a pirate quiz in just a little bit. 7-10-10. You can use that phone line to send out your messages. Your pirate jokes are also welcome here on the show. There's going to be a lot of ours in just a little bit. As well, you can also use that microphone button on the iHeart app. The iHeart app's a great place to get our podcast. 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And if there's something that you think your friends would like, why not help out a friend too and share that clip on the iHeart app and all of your favorite podcast apps. Okay, Blue Jays stories of the day and more coming up next.
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14: The latest forecast from the AM 800 Weather Center. We have a chance of showers and storms tonight with fog patches developing, the low 19 or 66. Tomorrow, mix of sun and cloud, wind from the southwest at 30 kilometers an hour, the high 27 with the humidex 35 or 95 Fahrenheit. Clouds tomorrow night, the low 17. Then for Friday, a mix of sun and cloud, the high 28. Again, a chance of showers and storms, the low 19.
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11: The latest forecast from the AM 800 Weather Center. We have a chance of showers and storms tonight with fog patches developing, the low 19 or 66. Tomorrow, mix of sun and cloud, wind from the southwest at 30 kilometers an hour, the high 27 with the humidex 35 or 95 Fahrenheit. Clouds tomorrow night, the low 17. Then for Friday, a mix of sun and cloud, the high 28. Again, a chance of showers and storms, the low 19.
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